0: 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That's 855-SHARE-40. 855-SHARE-40.
1: Texas lawmakers are looking at pumping the brakes on a massive power line transmission expansion project. Even President Trump's Energy Secretary Chris Wright warns these ultra-high voltage lines deserve scrutiny.
2: We need more transmission, but you need to be thoughtful about transmission where it's built.
1: Last week, he halted three proposed federal transmission corridors, citing concerns brought by local communities. Oil and gas companies say the lines are needed to shore up their operations in the Permian Basin. Crews in South Carolina remain on the scene of a massive mattress plant blaze in Winnsboro as environmental monitoring continues.
3: The M. Lilly mattress plant in Winnsboro is expected to remain an active emergency scene through much of the week after a fire that began Sunday reignited overnight and ultimately spread through much of the facility. Fairfield County spokesman Gene Stevens says the plant is considered a total loss. Highway 321 South has reopened, but drivers are being warned to watch for smoke, shifting conditions, and emergency vehicles. Meanwhile, Watch Fox 57 reports the EPA is monitoring air quality and groundwater after nearby residents reported debris falling onto their properties. The cause of the fire remains under investigation. I'm Rebecca Hughes.
1: Severe weather is starting to ramp up for millions in the Midwest. Storms capable of producing large hail and isolated tornadoes could form tonight as far south as northeast Kansas and northern Missouri. I'm John Summers, USA Radio News.
4: This is Denny Gillum, here to tell you about an amazing new book, The Miracle Man, written by a good friend of mine. It's a remarkable true account of faith, healing, and restoration in the face of impossible odds. 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
5: 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It's James, and I've got to tell you that I sleep better at night knowing that there are organizations like the Conservative Citizens Foundation. The purpose of the Conservative Citizens Foundation is to promote the principles of limited government, individual liberty, equality before the law, property rights, law and order, judicial restraint, and states' rights, while at the same time exploring the dangers posed by liberalism to our national interests and cultural institutions. The Conservative Citizens Foundation also seeks to educate the public on the dangers of extremist ideologies like critical race theory and cultural Marxism. I've worked with the good people at the Conservative Citizens Foundation for many years, and their work comes with my complete endorsement. For more information and to keep up with all the latest conservative news headlines, please check out their website, AmericaFirst.com. 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
6: From the heart of our nation's capital in Washington, D.C., bringing compelling interviews, insightful analysis, taking you beyond the headlines and soundbites into conversations with our nation's leaders and newsmakers, all from a biblical worldview. Sitting in for Tony is today's host, Jody Heiss.
7: Not its business model can be summed up in four simple parts. Hook the users, hold them for as long as they can, harvest their data, and then hide the truth from the public when making public statements.
8: That was California Deputy Attorney General Megan O'Neill earlier today speaking at a big trial examining the impact of social media on children's health. Welcome to this Tuesday, August 18th edition of Washington Watch. I'm your host, Jody Heiss, filling in today for Tony Perkins. So glad to have you with us for the next hour. Coming up on the program today, that major trial that I just mentioned in California is highlighting the harms of social media and excessive screen use on children and young people. The issue has also gotten the attention of Congress. Indiana Congresswoman Erin Houchin, who's a member of the House Energy and Commerce Committee, has introduced legislation aimed at addressing these concerns, and she'll be joining us shortly to discuss what needs to be done to better protect our children online. And should we be free to speak openly about the dignity of the unborn and the realities of abortion? Well, that question is at the center of a legal dispute after Amplify Legal, which is a pro-abortion organization, sent a cease and desist letter to Live Action. Peter Breen, who's the executive vice president and head of litigation at the Thomas More Society, will be joining us to explain that important case, the free speech issues that are involved, and what all this could potentially mean for the pro-life movement. And then Dr. Mark Tooley, president of the Institute on Religion and Democracy, will be joining us for a very important worldview discussion. So all that and more is straight ahead on today's edition of Washington Watch. Let's begin with a major legal battle in California. Meta is now facing a significant legal battle over the way Facebook and Instagram have been designed for young users. There are now 29 states accusing the company of putting profits ahead of children's safety. Joining us now to get us kicked off is Washington Stand reporter Casey Harper. Casey, thanks for joining us. Let's start off with, what are these 29 states saying, and what's at stake in all of this?
0: Yeah, well, thanks, Jody. These states have some pretty big accusations against Meta, saying that they designed Facebook and Instagram to keep kids hooked and to boost their own profits. Now, they say the platforms can contribute to mental health issues like anxiety and depression, among other things. But Meta, they say, also misled parents about the safety concerns. Here's what a mother in front of the court in Oakland, California, said about the harms that social media caused her daughter.
9: Meta and others have built empires on exploitation, and they hide behind outdated laws while families like mine live with the heart-wrenching consequences.
0: Now, Meta strongly denies those claims, and they say they want people to have a positive experience on their platforms. They also, it's worth noting that the states could seek penalties approaching $1.4 trillion, Jody, although the numbers that we've seen indicate the real figure will be closer to $200 billion, and this trial is expected to last about 6 weeks.
8: Indeed, a very, very important case developing there. Let's turn now to some of the primary elections taking place on particularly Florida and Alaska. In Florida, we're also seeing, by the way, a big push from progressive and democratic socialist candidates. So what can we expect from these races today, Casey?
0: Yeah, those democratic socialist cases are becoming more and more common, aren't they? But the one that you reference is getting attention in South Florida. Democratic socialist Oliver Larkin is challenging the, I don't even say moderate, but the less socialist Democratic Congressman Jared Moskowitz. Now, Larkin's running on a socialist platform, Medicare for All, defunding ICE, and by the way, ending U.S. aid to Israel. And he's criticizing Moskowitz as being too close to the political establishment. Now, Florida's governor's race is another major contest, of course, worth watching. It has 11 Republicans competing for the nomination, but Trump-endorsed Representative Byron Donalds does have that boost from the president. Now, these primaries could give voters a clearer sense of where both parties are headed overall, with less than 3 months to go before the general election, Jody.
8: All right, let's turn to some international news, the latest on the conflict with Iran. Hopes for negotiation, frankly, in a peace deal between the U.S. and Iran appear to be fading. What are you hearing about all this?
0: Yeah, Jody, you and I cover this every day, and there's not a lot of optimism right now. President Trump said there are no talks with Iran right now, despite earlier comments from his envoy, which suggested that there were some negotiations ongoing. But the temporary ceasefire notably has now expired, and an Iranian official says the country is moving toward a more aggressive military posture. And the Strait of Hormuz, of course, is front and center here. President Trump says it's open. However, shipping traffic through there remains very limited, Jody.
8: All right, Casey, as always, thank you for getting us kicked off. We appreciate it a great deal. I want to go ahead now and turn our attention to a pro-abortion group attempting to silence a pro-life organization that's been publishing the abortion stories of individuals who choose to make those public. And joining us now to discuss this is Peter Breen. He's Executive Vice President and Head of Litigation at the Thomas More Society, which is representing this pro-life organization, Live Action, which many of you are familiar with. Peter, welcome back to Washington Watch. Always a great thing to have you. Let's talk about this case. What's going on here?
10: Well, and this pro-abortion group, which is funded by the George Soros Network, decided to threaten Live Action, which does a lot of great pro-life news gathering. They have a full news operation. And what Live Action had been doing was really digging in to the claims of the abortion advocates who are trying to use difficult abortion stories to try to wipe away all of the abortion laws in the various states that are still pro-life. And so they threatened Live Action with this major lawsuit on behalf of 13 different clients. It was a 14-page letter that they had issued with all sorts of invective. And it came down to this, though. They wanted Live Action to stop using the word kill in connection with abortion. But of course, it's an uncomfortable word. But what are you doing in an abortion? You are killing a living human being. And again, uncomfortable, but certainly true and well within the First Amendment rights of Live Action and any pro-life group to be able to use that word and say very clearly that abortion is killing.
8: Yeah, you mentioned the First Amendment. I mean, at the end of the day, that's really what this case is all about. This is a legal threat against the First Amendment, isn't it?
10: Absolutely. And it really, the point here, we put it in our letter, they're trying to silence pro-life speech. They don't have a problem with the falsity. So they're claiming for defamation. And what is defamation? You've got to make a false statement of fact against someone that lowers their standing in the community. Well, if Live Action is making true statements, which is abortion is killing, where is the actual harm? No one. And so, yeah, the other side, though, they're threatening lawsuits in multiple states. So starting with Wisconsin, but then they've got Texas and a variety of other states. So it's really something with this multi-hundred-million-dollar Soros-funded organization trying to scare a group like Live Action into silence.
8: So go with us a little bit further. Explain to us, like, what are some of the stories that Live Action have been publishing?
10: Well, for instance, they published a story on Kate Cox, who was a Texas resident who was using her personal abortion story to try to get politicians elected, the president elected, or, you know, get the other, the pro-abortion presidential candidate elected. You've got folks that attended the State of the Union address, spoke at the Democratic National Convention. And I mean, they put their most intimate details of their lives out into the public. Well, what's their complaint? Well, you decided to report on it and actually poke holes in some of the statements that were made by some of these folks. And so it's one of these things where, hey, you jump into politics with both feet. You can't then complain when someone goes, well, you know, your story doesn't necessarily add up. Or, gosh, you know, you're saying, you know, you've had this particular situation. Why do all of the abortion laws of your particular state need to be wiped off the books so that there could be abortion to the moment of birth under any circumstances? And so that's what Live Action did. Really, just good, hard journalism instead of, you know, some sort of defamation or, you know, making false statements about people that would lower their standing in the community.
8: So I understand this group, this pro-abortion group, has some connections that are worth noting. Can you tell us about some of that?
10: Right. Well, and this is a new legal group called Amplify. So think about it. Lawyers are usually you just want to win in court. That's your point. You know, keep your clients out of trouble. Well, these folks want to amplify the storytellers. So that's not legal. That's public relations. That's marketing. And so what we've done is we're in court lawyers. So we went very carefully through their letter and we decided to, you know, pick apart the various, you know, the lack of legal support for their claims. But they are this part of this group called Abortion in America, which was founded by the late Cecile Richards of fame, you know, Planned Parenthood fame. And again, it's part of this another group called Hopewell Fund, which is in the George Soros network of entities. And it's really, again, a lot of dark money. I mean, we're talking hundreds of millions of dollars every year being fed into these funds by various left-wing billionaires and, again, dark money groups.
8: So I guess on the surface is could be somewhat obvious, but what is the significance potentially of this development for the pro-life community as a whole?
10: Well, it's certainly something where the other side, again, they're trying to silence us. They picked the wrong organization to go after, though. Live Action is not going to back down. We, obviously, as their lawyers, are not going to back down, and we're used to fighting big, you know, very powerful entities, and that, so that's not, it's nothing new for us. But that, their particular efforts, really, I mean, they just want us to stop talking. So it's gone from trying to win the argument to now just silence your opponents. And so we are not going to let that happen. If they decide to sue, well, it's going to be a long day at the office for them, because we've got a good track record of being able to, you know, stick through long, difficult lawsuits and win. So we put all of that in our letter. We noted that, and frankly, we had actually already won a case where a major multinational corporation had sued Created Equal, which is another pro-life group, for using the word killing in connection with abortion. And we beat back, they were represented by the former United States Attorney for the Northern District of Illinois, so a very prominent guy. And we beat them anyway. So we have no fear going in against this particular opponent. And so hopefully they will rethink their position and decide to go find something else to do.
8: Yeah, you know, the old adage, if you can't beat them, silence them. Right? We're seeing this trend, it seems, on so many fronts. We've only got about 30 seconds or so, but just kind of break down for where is this going? What's going to happen with this?
10: Well, look, you know, when a bully confronts you in the schoolyard, you've got to stand up for yourself and you've got to, you know, you've got to strike back. And so we've done that to make sure that that they know they can't silence our folks. And if they want to go to court, they're going to lose. So that really is the best way to deal with these sorts of attacks. And that's what we're going to keep doing. You know, and again, we're very honored at Thomas More Society to be representing Live Action and to keep them reporting in a good, hard, fair manner about pro-life news.
8: Thank you so much for joining us today, Peter Breen, Executive Vice President and Head of Litigation at the Thomas More Society. All right, friends, coming up, we are going to talk about yet another very important court hearing that's challenging the dangerous gender policies coming out of Washington State. So stay with us. This is big news. We'll be right back.
11: America.

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2: As president of the College of New Jersey, now known as Princeton University, John Witherspoon taught 10 cabinet members, 60 members of Congress, 13 governors, 3 Supreme Court justices, Vice President Aaron Burr, and President James Madison. As a Presbyterian minister, Witherspoon was the only active clergyman to sign the Declaration of Independence. He was a gifted preacher and writer who let his faith direct his political activism, often voicing the link between earthly liberty and spiritual liberty. Witherspoon argued there is not a single instance in history in which civil liberty was lost and religious liberty preserved entire. President John Adams said of Witherspoon, he was a true son of liberty, but first he was a son of the cross.
3: Welcome back to Washington Watch. I'm Jody Heiss, filling in for Tony. Thanks so much for joining us today. All right, earlier today, a federal district court heard the case of a teenage female wrestler who was sexually assaulted by a male athlete during a girls-only wrestling tournament in Washington. The state officials had directed this female wrestler, Callie Keeler, to take the mat against someone she thought was a female, but ended up it was a male. And then officials took 53 days to report the sexual assault to law enforcement. Well, now Callie and her mother are asking the courts to make girls' sports safe again. And so we want to know now, how did the hearing go today? And joining us with an update is Suzanne Beecher. She's the legal counsel for the Center for Conscious Initiatives at Alliance Defending Freedom. And ADF is the one representing Callie and her mother in this case. Suzanne, welcome back to Washington Watch. Let's begin with, just fill us in a little bit about Callie and what happened to her last December.
4: Yeah, so Callie is a high school wrestler. She just finished her sophomore year. And last December, as a 15-year-old wrestler, early in the season, she unknowingly wrestled a male athlete who was identifying as female and competing in the girls' wrestling category. And during the wrestling match, on the mat, she was sexually assaulted by her opponent. And you can see there's video footage of it. She's calling out to her mom as it's happening. But her mom doesn't know the situation either until after, when Callie comes sobbing to her and explains what had happened. So they promptly reported this to the school officials, but it wasn't, like you said, reported to law enforcement, as is required by school policy and by law, until almost 60 days later. So we have filed a case on behalf of Callie and her mom to make sure that this doesn't happen to any other girl.
3: So what has happened since then? Tell us that.
4: Yeah, so since then, we've actively been working with the school officials trying to get supportive measures in place. So what the hearing today was on was a motion for a preliminary injunction. So what specifically was being requested and considered by the court today was Callie's request to transfer schools, because now she has a lawsuit against the school officials, and actually criminal charges have been brought against two of those officials at her school. So she's experiencing a hostile environment, which we imagine will only get worse. So that's one part of the request. The other one is a request that she not be placed against male athletes in her school sports this coming school year, or if that's not possible, that she at least be given the chance to opt out. The school has refused to make these very reasonable accommodations to allow Callie, who's now experienced sexual assault during a school sport, to at least have that comfort of knowing that she's not going to unknowingly be placed against a male athlete. So we're requesting that the court will also require that measure to afford her protection.
3: Yeah, this is a very reasonable request. And that brings me to a point here. This assault was not a fluke. This actually was the outcome, the product of policy. Isn't that correct?
4: So that's correct, that Washington has a policy of keeping parents and

0: female athletes in the dark about who they're competing against, which is troublesome in any sport, but particularly problematic and harmful in a sport like wrestling where there's intimate physical contact. So to have a girl on the wrestling mat in this, you know, very intense sport without even getting the opportunity to consent to wrestling an athlete of the opposite sex is egregious. And so, like we talked about, Callie and her mom asked that, consistent with the parental rights, you know, the fundamental parental rights to help protect her daughter, that they at least be given the option to know and to consent to the situation at hand. And the school has refused to do that. So we're hoping that the court will recognize this right and this very reasonable request to help protect Callie.
1: So what about the hearing today? How did that go?
0: So we were honored to represent Callie and her mom at the hearing today. The judge asked some very thoughtful questions of both sides, and he seemed to understand the urgency of the situation. School is starting in just a couple of weeks, and it's critical that Callie know what the situation will be if she's allowed able to compete and where she'll be able to go to school. So we appreciated that he seemed to really appreciate that this is a very time sensitive issue and will act promptly on that.
1: I think it's worth noting that the U.S. Department of Education's Office for Civil Rights opened an investigation into this school district earlier in the year. What are you hoping will come from that?
0: That's right. So we have been very grateful that the administration has seen the importance of this issue and the harm that's happening to female athletes, and particularly to Callie. You know, they were very prompt in responding by filing this investigation. So we're hoping that will also help encourage Washington officials to do their duty and to help protect the girls who are entrusted to them, rather than having these policies that keep them and their parents in the dark and put them in situations that can lead to harms like what happened to Callie, which never should have happened, should never have happened to her, and should never happen again.
1: So what needs to happen next?
0: Well, we're hopeful that the court will rule in favor of Callie's request to get this, either the opportunity to compete in sports safely and fairly, or the right to at least opt out if a male athlete will be competing against her, and also the opportunity to transfer so she can escape the hostile environment that she's currently experiencing at school. From a litigation perspective, that's the most imminent decision that's coming out, and then the case will be considered more broadly, looking at several issues, including the larger policy issue of whether Washington's policy of allowing males to compete in girls' sports is a violation of Title IX.
1: Well, unfortunately, we're seeing more and more of this type of thing across the country. If those who are watching or listening to us right now need help, where can they go?
0: We encourage anyone to reach out at adflegal.org. We have an easy form to fill out where you can request to be put in contact with a member of our team, and we can just take it from there.
1: As always, we are deeply appreciative, Suzanne Beecher, Legal Counsel at Alliance Defending Freedom, for joining us and for all the incredible work that each of you at ADF do. We appreciate it. Thanks for joining us today.
0: Thank you for having me.
1: All right. We've got much more to cover as Washington Watch continues to unfold. I started the program out by sharing a huge case that's developing on Meta and what's happening with children. Well, we're going to go a little bit further into that when we come back from the break, and Indiana Congresswoman Erin Houchin will be joining us to talk about protecting kids in the digital space as Meta is facing this major trial. So stay with us. We'll be back.
2: News this hour from Town Hall. I'm Keith Peters in Washington. Voters in several states weigh key races for governor, Senate, and House races.
3: Alaska, Florida, and Wyoming hold primaries as California voters pick a successor for Representative Eric Swalwell, who resigned from Congress amid sexual assault allegations earlier this year. In Florida, Trump-backed Byron Donalds is running to become the state's first black governor. Redistricting has created skirmishes for Democrats in Florida House races. Wyoming sees open seats for governor, U.S. Senate, and U.S. House. In Alaska, incumbent Republican Senator Dan Sullivan, a Trump ally, faces another candidate also named Dan Sullivan. These contests will shape the fiercely contested midterms this fall and offer a referendum on President Trump's second term.
2: Correspondent Julie Walker. President Trump is asserting that the Strait of Hormuz is open for traffic.
4: President Donald Trump says the U.S. has no planned talks with Iran and insists that the Strait of Hormuz remains open and operating, despite limited traffic and a reported strike on a ship exiting the waterway. Earlier this week, Trump also threatened to bomb Oman as the country sought a deal with Iran to manage shipping traffic through the strait. Iran says the waterway will not reopen until the U.S. meets its conditions. Shipping data platform Kepler says transits fell nearly 20% through the Strait of Hormuz last week. I'm Lisa Dwyer.
2: Recovery efforts are underway in Hawaii after Tropical Storm Lala battered the archipelago and caused destructive flooding and widespread power outages. The storm on Tuesday was moving west far from the islands. On Wall Street, the Dow down by 116 points, the S&P 500 lower by 53. More on these stories available at townhall.com.
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1: You're tuned in to Washington Watch. Glad to have you with us. I'm your host today, Jody Heiss. As we shared at the top of the program, there's a major trial against Meta platforms. It kicked off today in a federal court in Oakland. The states of California, Colorado, Kentucky, and New Jersey allege that Meta designed its flagship products, which, of course, Instagram and Facebook, to be addictive to minors, hooking them, holding them, then harvesting their data, and then hiding the truth from the public. So some have actually compared the legal battle to that against tobacco companies back in the 1990s. So could this potentially force big tech to change their ways? Well, joining us now to discuss this and more is Congresswoman Erin Houchin. She's a member of the House Energy and Commerce Committee and Secretary for the House Republican Conference. She represents the 9th Congressional District of the great state of Indiana. Congresswoman Houchin, welcome back to Washington Watch. Good to have you.
6: Great to be with you. Thanks for having me.
1: All right, there's actually a lot of ground I want to cover with you here, but let's start with the Meta trial. I know this is an issue that's very important to you, something you're passionate about. You've, in fact, introduced some legislation that addresses the problems fueled by big tech here. But can I get your thoughts on what these states and others are accusing Meta of?
6: Certainly. I have been experienced this not just as a policymaker, but also as a parent. My own daughter, when she was 13, got access to Instagram, hacked around our parental controls, and was messaging who she thought were 13-year-old and 14-year-old boys and girls. We were fortunately able to take that away from her, but when we contacted the platform to have her account deleted, we were told she's 13, under the law, she can have the account. If she wants to delete it, she can, but we have no say. So parents are up against this huge corporation, and these states are taking action on behalf of young boys and girls age 13 and younger who have been addicted to these platforms. And they were designing, Meta was designing algorithms to addict them to their platforms and to do that at a young age. There was no age verification. There still is no age verification. So this will be a very important case to watch, and whether and how Meta will be held responsible will be decided in this court case and others. I can tell you from my own experience, when we took that away from our daughter for about 3 months, when she had the opportunity to potentially get it back under very strict guidelines, she said to us at 13, "I don't want it back. I'm addicted to it." So we know this is an addictive algorithm, and it was deliberately addictive to children. So I'm eager to see this play out. And in the meantime, I'm going to be working on and continue to work on legislation to set some parameters so that this cannot be the status quo moving forward.
1: Well, congratulations to your 13-year-old daughter. That was very, very big of her at that time. I want to switch to another topic. On Friday, an attorney for Dr. Anthony Fauci rejected a request for him to voluntarily appear before a second Senate panel. That request came from Senator Ron Johnson of Wisconsin, who obviously has been conducting a parallel investigation into all that went down during the COVID-19 period of time. Of course, we have the text messages from Fauci's government-issued cell phone, but tell us, I want to specifically ask you about the potential associations of miscarriage in the first trimester with the COVID vaccine. Wanted to get your thoughts on that.
6: Well, it's clear that Anthony Fauci lied to the American people again and again that there was no danger, the safety and efficacy of the vaccines. He lied about that repeatedly, and we know that now because of the investigation by Senator Rand Paul and Senator Ron Johnson, that to dig into these emails and what he knew and when he knew it, he did know that the vaccine was dangerous, particularly to pregnant women, and could cause miscarriage, yet he buried that information and continued to lie to the public, and also to influence social media to silence the speech of any dissenters who spoke out against the vaccine. So this is going to be a fascinating thing to watch. I was pretty stunned that stunned but not surprised that Dr. Fauci pled the fifth 111 times in that hearing. It's despicable that President Biden would issue a preemptive pardon of anything that we could hold Anthony Fauci responsible for, because he caused an immense amount of harm through his dishonesty and seeking out accolades and being a public face for his own ego at the expense of the American people. It's really terrible.
1: It really is. We've only got about a minute left, but I wanted to get your thoughts on the primary elections being held in three states today. But no doubt, many are tracking how Democrat socialist candidates are doing. What do you make of the wins that we've been seeing from some of these socialists in recent weeks and months?
6: Yeah, it's pretty terrifying that the Democrat Socialists of America have infiltrated successfully the Democratic Party. This is not the Democratic Party of JFK. It's not your grandfather's Democratic Party. We used to say that Democrats would speak like moderates and then vote like liberals. Now they speak like moderates and they vote like progressive socialists. And this is a dangerous place. We've seen candidates like Zohran Mamdani, Al Saeed, and others, Tallarico in Texas, really adopt these very progressive, very far left socialist policies. And it's concerning. I think it's evidence that the influence of China is greater than we've could ever have known with our universities and colleges, and something to watch. Where this Democrat Party is going today.
1: Thank you so much, Indiana Congresswoman Erin Houchin. Always great to talk with you. I know you've got a lot to do when Congress gets back in. Thank you for joining us today on Washington Watch. All right, coming up, we'll discuss the Odyssey and what Christians can draw from the glorification of pagan Greek culture and ethos. It's quite a movement. Stay with us.
7: The Center for Biblical Worldview's all-day workshops delves into the formation of a worldview, what it is, how it's formed, when it's formed, what that means to them personally and their churches and communities.
8: My hope for people when they come to these worldview workshops is that they will come away better equipped to engage the people and the ideas that they're living with and around. And our goal is to give people more confidence in the gospel, in the fact that what God said to us actually is true, actually is the path to happiness and human flourishing for all of us, but also more confidence in their ability to have these conversations and help lead other people to the truth.
9: For Bible-believing Christians to know what God's Word says on these issues and to learn how they can apply it to their lives. And we believe that the more Christians that we equip, that's how we'll change the nation.
10: Hey fam, listen, Pastor Sammy here at Lighthouse Church, and I cannot tell you how equipping, how empowering, how incredibly educating this conference has been. And so I just want to encourage anybody that either has not been part of or is thinking about hosting this event, certainly to pastors, leaders, even CEOs for that matter, this conference is lights out. Stand behind it myself. I can't commend it enough. We're going to be talking about this for some time to come.
11: The culture is kind of squeezing in on us as God's people, forcing those of us with biblical views to change those views or to suppress those views. It's forcing us to engage with issues that we've never had to engage with. And so what this teaches us is what those issues are, what the Bible says about those issues, and then how we can critically engage our culture on these things in a way that is committed to biblical principle.
12: Visit frc.org/worldview for more information.
1: Welcome back to Washington Watch. I'm your host for the day, Jody Heiss, filling in for Tony. Thanks for tuning in. If you have not already made plans to join us for the upcoming Pray, Vote, Stand Summit, now is your opportunity. It's right around the corner. It'll be taking place on September 24th through the 26th at the Cornerstone Chapel in Leesburg, Virginia, which is just right outside Washington, D.C. An outstanding opportunity for you to connect with other like-minded believers who care about our nation. 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That's SUMMIT to 67742. Okay, you likely recall having been required, probably as a teenager, to read Homer's The Odyssey. It's certainly one of the world's oldest surviving works of literature and is regarded as one of the most significant works from the Western world. Well, that ancient Greek epic has been adapted into a fantasy film that's been in theaters over the past month. And in fact, so far, it's the second highest grossing film of 2026 worldwide. Now, it is an R-rated movie, so it's certainly not anything that we would encourage you to watch, but it does present some pretty significant opportunities for worldview conversations. And joining us now for this and more is Mark Tooley. He's the president of the Institute on Religion and Democracy. Mark, welcome to Washington Watch. Thanks for joining me. It's good to have you.
13: Great to be with you.
1: All right, for those who likely need a refresher course, let me put it that way. Let's start with a brief summary of the Odyssey.
13: Well, as you said, it's an ancient story credited to the poet Homer, at least 3,000 years old, Greek, obviously, about the Greek attack, the follow-up to the Greek attack on the city of Troy and the journey of Odysseus back from that war. And it's quite an extended adventure trying to get home across many years.
1: So when we talk about Western civilization, there's no doubt the majority of us talk about it, even think about it, from the perspective of a Judeo-Christian background. But the Odyssey certainly reminds us that there was some pagan ethos as well, put it that way. What did you think about the movie in that regard?
13: The movie is masterful. The acting is excellent. The portrayals are outstanding. It's very well done. It's mostly been well-reviewed. It has been commented that the movie is not in many ways faithful to the original epic poem, in ways that are probably positive in that it was produced for a modern Christian influence audience who would be put off by the brazen cruelty and audacity of the original poem. And so in that sense, it has a much more redemptive message than the original poem has. But nonetheless, it's still deeply rooted in the original pagan story in ways that I found personally rather dispiriting and depressing, but helpful in the sense it illustrates how much different the Christian influence world is from the ancient pagan world.
1: Yeah, when you talk about some of the redemptive aspects of the film, I know that you had commented that things like guilt and remorse, that type of thing, are in the film, but not necessarily in Homer's poem. Largely, as I understand, those type of things would not have been accepted much in the pagan world. But can you unpack this a little bit more? When you talk about redemptive qualities or aspects of the film, just unpack that for us a little bit more.
13: Well, for example, Odysseus in the film suffers from a great deal of regret over their attack on the city of Troy, which was unprovoked, and their subterfuge in using the Trojan horse to trick their way into the city walls, and the subsequent slaughter and mayhem and even rape that resulted from the conquest of Troy. There's no regret or remorse in the original poem. The pagan world exalted in strength, in courage, in victory, even at the cost of bloodshed and suffering. But in the film, there is remorse, there is regret, there's a form of repentance that would have struck, I think, ancient pagans as a sign of weakness.
1: I think it's important for us to recognize, obviously there was paganism there, ancient Greek culture. That same paganism influence was present in the biblical times. In fact, Paul addresses it in Acts chapter 17, where he encountered a whole culture filled with idols and competing beliefs. But we also need to be aware that a lot of this paganism still exists today. I mean, some of the basic issues may be disguised somewhat, but very much still existent today. So let me begin with the biblical perspective. As we look at the Odyssey, what can we learn from that and, let's say, Paul's response to pagan culture that was around him?
13: Well, Paul obviously knew that God has a timeline. There's a creation, there's the fall of humanity, there's the redemption of humanity, there's the proclamation of the gospel, there's the final judgment, and there's the world to come. It's a very linear view, whereas the pagan world would have been much more circular. There's not really a direction to it. It just goes on and on, roundabout. And so in the film, and as in the ancient poem, when Odysseus on his journey back home goes to Hades and meets his former comrades rising up from the ground. They're dead. They're suffering in Hades, just sort of lost there in the dark without purpose. And the implication is that's where everyone is going, just sort of suffering and lost and roaming around in the dark and gloom of Hades. So that was what Paul was responding to. There's also in both the poem and the movie, the caprice of the gods. Obviously, there's not a single god who presides over all humanity, but different gods and goddesses who have their own purposes and feelings and emotions and desires. So the goddess Athena keeps popping up throughout the movie, portrayed by a young woman kind of on the shoulder of Odysseus, usually disapproving, but not all that helpful. And of course, Zeus is involved and Poseidon, et cetera, et cetera. So it's all rather morose to my mind. And so once again, Paul is pointing to the pagan world with the hope that, no, you don't have to appeal to the caprice of the gods and goddesses. There's a single God who loves all of humanity and will redeem humanity if you only look to him.
1: Good point. I know there are some critics that look at this film and describe it as woke. Do you agree with that? And so what's the reasoning behind it?
13: I would agree partly and partly disagree in this sense. Well, they do use Black people to play the roles of some of these Greek characters. And to my mind, that seems a little bit odd. And if you want the movie to be racially diverse, then you should work that into the story, when in fact the story is about people living in Greece and Troy at that time. So that's why some critics have called it woke. I still think it's a great film despite that, but it's also, I hate to use the word woke in a positive sense, but once again, the fact that they soften the savagery and the brutality of the original pagan poem to make it more exalting of compassion and humility. They are changing it from the original story, but again, I think they're changing it in a positive direction in that sense.
1: Okay, so that brings me to this question. I mentioned, obviously, there was paganism back in the days of Homer, and we see it all through biblical times, and the manifestations of it even now. How should Christians respond to not only the glorification of pagan culture as the movie, but the manifestations of some of those same things that may be present in our culture today?
13: Well, those pagan aspects of humanity, they never fully go away, do they? We are, as Christians, in every generation, in every culture, every time and place, we're called to resist the flesh, the world, and the devil. We all have these temptations to ignore God and his will and to follow metaphorically or literally the gods and goddesses of this world. So maybe in that sense, the film is intentionally or unintentionally helpful in pointing out that the so-called gods and goddesses cannot lead us toward hope, towards redemption, towards purpose. Only the God of the whole universe, the God of the Bible, the God revealed in Jesus Christ can do that.
1: So let me transition from that to more directly focused on American culture. We've been seeing a growing embrace. We've talked about it some on the program today, even an embrace in our culture, our country, towards socialism. And aside from this, we're seeing a growing disdain and a misunderstanding of America's Christian heritage. So from your perspective, what are we missing? What are people getting wrong?
13: Well, maybe indirectly, the film reminds us of what was absent in the pagan world largely, which was the love of liberty, the appreciation for the individual, and also a warning against human sin. So we cannot place our supreme trust in systems, in politics, in particular individuals. And this was the great wisdom of America's founders, knowing everyone is sinful and finite, even at their best, can be capricious and self-interested. So you build a system of government that doesn't rely or assume the virtue of everyone, but assumes that everyone is on some level self-interested. And so you have safeguards and checks and balances and assure, at least theoretically, equal rights for everyone, equal dignity for everyone. And in God's eyes, we are equal and we're equally sinful. But we all have, we all also equally bear his image and have the dignity that he has gifted to us. So we have to constantly be on guard against our sinful natures, but also to celebrate the dignity and the fact that we bear God's image.
1: All right, Mark Tooley, president of the Institute on Religion and Democracy, thank you so much for joining us today. We appreciate it a great deal. While we have just a couple of minutes left, I want to bring in Mark Tapscott. He's with Washington Stand, and I just want to hear from him some of the issues that he's tracking right now. Mark, thanks for stopping by and for being with us.
12: Great to be here, Jody. That was an interesting interview with Mark Dooley.
1: Yes, it really is. It's we've got that movie. I've heard people watching it and stuff.
12: Yeah.
1: But what are some of the things that you are tracking right now?
12: Well, you know, I've covered waste and fraud issues for a good part of my very long career in journalism. And 20 years ago this year, Congress passed a law called creating the USASpending.gov website. supposed to have public accessibility there on that site to all non-classified federal spending. Well, here today, this year, we're looking at Congress having passed a stop secret spending bill. Well, if you passed the one 20 years ago, why do we still have secret spending? The reason is the bureaucrats found a loophole called other transaction awards, and they're exempted from the usual federal regulations, the usual federal procurement. They basically are an open door to spend money. Well, Congress has now passed another law to close that loophole, and the big issue now is whether or not President Trump will sign the bill. As you know, he's having problems with Congress not passing the Save America Act, and it could be that that problem could prevent the Stop Secret Spending Act from actually becoming law, which would be unfortunate.
1: It really would. I know in my time in Congress, I served on the Oversight Committee, which dealt with waste, fraud, and abuse, and I loved being on there because we just constantly were dealing with issues that we could address like this. But so how encouraged are you, if at all, with what you're seeing take place in Congress, maybe not, with the president signing this as the political ping pong ball goes back and forth on the Save America Act? But are you encouraged with what you're seeing in the attempts to deal with waste and fraud?
12: Absolutely. And one of the most encouraging things about this Stop Secret Spending Act is that it's bipartisan. Senator Joni Ernst from Iowa, a Republican, is the main sponsor of it. And she was joined very enthusiastically by Senator Gary Peters from Michigan and Senator Maggie Hassan from New Hampshire. Over on the House side, Barry Moore from Alabama, who I suspect you know very well, and Jimmy Patina from California, who is a Democrat, also are co-sponsoring it. So you've got this bipartisan push along with the big push that Trump is making in his administration with J.D. Vance, the vice president, heading it up. So I'm pretty optimistic, and I think Trump, in the end, will sign this bill.
1: So do you anticipate this, when Congress comes back, being a kind of a priority issue that they're going to address?
12: It certainly should be. There are a lot of should-be priorities on the congressional menu when they get back, as you well know.
1: Yes, and you well know, too, you've been reporting on all this long enough. You know how all the should-be bills to pass, they come and go. We've got a whole list of should-be. They get higher and higher and higher.
12: Yeah.
1: All right, Matt, Mark Tapscott, Senior Congressional Analyst at the Washington Stand. Always great to see you, my friend. Thank you for joining us on Washington Watch. All right, that wraps up this edition of Washington Watch. Thanks for joining us. Certainly hope you have a fantastic evening, and we will be honored to be joining you again tomorrow, same time, same place, for Washington Watch.
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1: Day one of the landmark trial against Meta in an Oakland, California federal courthouse went well. That's according to California Attorney General Rob Bonta.
2: I'm probably biased, but I found our case to be incredibly compelling.
3: Colorado, Kentucky, New Jersey, and California are seeking $1.4 trillion in damages, alleging the company engineered Facebook and Instagram to make it addictive to children.
2: They knew their product was dangerous, and they lied to the public. They lied to Congress. They told the world that their product was safe. And so their deception, their lies are at the core of our case.
3: Meta CEO Mark Zuckerberg will testify in the trial, which is expected to last 5 to 7 weeks. I'm Sharon Reardon.
1: The Justice Department filed federal hate crime charges against the man accused in Friday's Shabbat service attack at a New York synagogue. His name is Larry Montes.
4: The DOJ complaint says the Bronx man punched a 63-year-old female worshiper in the face at Manhattan Central Synagogue, headbutted a black security guard, and destroyed religious property. Montes allegedly shouted graphic anti-Semitic slurs during the attack and called the guard the N-word. The complaint also says after the 46-year-old was read his Miranda rights, Montes said he'd return to the synagogue, stating, "It's all a racial thing." If convicted, Montes could face up to 20 years in prison. I'm Sarah Lee Kessler.
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Ladies and gentlemen, it's the Ron Edwards American Experience Talk Show, where our unalienable rights are celebrated. And now, your radio refreshment, Ron Edwards.

0: Welcome, welcome. Hello, I'm Ron Edwards. This is the Ron Edwards American Experience Talk Show, and glad to be back. Yeah, we're back again, we're back again, we're back again. And it's a great honor to be back here in America and back here to talk with you, my friends from throughout America and around the world. And a very interesting adventure, mission over there to Budapest. And we went outside of Budapest, and very, very beautiful part of the world. I must say it was so refreshing to be in a land, be in a city where being civilized was the order of the day. And but we'll get into some of those things and other very important topics. The main reason we went was not, it wasn't about vacation or anything like that. It was basically a mission we were called, we believe we were called to go there and pray for the land, for the people there, but also to meet with new chaplains. As you know, many of you know, we're part of a large chaplaincy organization, Great Commission United, and we have chaplaincies all over the world, all throughout America. And we opened up a new chapter there in Budapest, and great people over there, great, great people. One of the most enduring memories for me will be the fact that we met with a group of former Muslims, Iranians, women and men, and it was very, very eye-opening for me. Because I'll be honest with you, I never thought that I would ever be in a room full of former Muslims, or that I would even want to. But God has a way of working things out, and it was really beautiful. I was asked to personally pray for a few of the guys, and that was also a very moving experience. And we're going to be talking more about that as the week goes on. And Denise Edwards, my wife, will be on with me. She's scheduled to be on with me this Friday. We're going to get more into some of the details. And, you know, throughout the week, I'll be mentioning things here and there. But I also, before we get things going too far, I want to thank the great, great guest that sat in for me during my time in Europe, Tim Tapp. Amy Holum, Minister Ryan Johnson, Pastor Earl Wallace, thank you all for pitching in as guest hosting in my stead during my absence. And yeah, those are, I guess I consider them my forever friends. They really are. And I'm sure you enjoyed them. And I hope you didn't enjoy them too much. But anyway, yeah, again, thank you guys for sitting in for me. And like I said, it was a very, very, very wonderful experience to be in Budapest. It's ironically, that was one of the places I've always had wanted to visit in my entire life, ever since I was a little boy. One of our neighbors went there, and they brought me back beautiful pictures and gifts from Budapest. And then since then, I had studied about the city and its history and the two cities, Buda and Pest. And yeah, wonderful places. And it was because of the presidency of Viktor Orban over the past 16 years before he was ousted this time around that Hungary and Buda and Pest are in such great shape. They have no problems with the lawlessness in the cities. No problems with illegal populations of illegal border crossers that seeped in because he shut their borders early on and didn't allow the madness that has now taken over France and Spain and other countries throughout Europe. And so it's great. It's great. Yeah, as no matter where you are, whatever happens in America, the world talks about. And one thing that was very, very, that really got on my nerves, that I checked out while being over there, was what happened in the state of Wisconsin. Now, Wisconsin has a great state fair, and wouldn't you know it, bunch of hyenas. I guess it looked like, from the video that I saw, it looked like over 100 of them. They're just running around, beating up people, kicking them. One guy, it's like they busted his head open. I mean, they beat him so bad, and he's laying in his own blood leaking out of his head. And why did they do that? Just for the joy of it. And so you didn't see any of that kind of activity in Budapest. None of that. None. The only problems that we experienced, well, because you know it's very crowded, like New York, tourists all over the place, and you're walking from one place to another. And the only problems we had were if we ran into a Muslim, especially the females. The men weren't bad at all, but they'll walk right into and try to shove you out of the way. One ran into Denise, and man. And so when I saw that how they were doing, I would just look away and just stiffen myself, and they'd bounce off. But, you know, and then I would just look like I didn't know they were there, and we just keep going. But other than that, it was a wonderful country. Loved the people that we met, and met a couple from the United States. We were at a place we were eating, and another couple from England. And just a wonderful experience. Wasn't all wonderful, but you know, because there was some spiritual work to do, and you encounter things. And so it was a work in process. Because while we were there to work with the new chaplains and to minister and to pray with folks, and including the former Muslims, the Iranians, that was a surprise. That was a very pleasant surprise, by the way. And it was so good to see that the women who came over with the men from Iran, and to watch them experience what it feels like to be free. And that they're able to express themselves as women and to feel free about it and not be forced to wear the hijab or the burqa or anything like that. And, you know, it's just great. You know, when, and one of the things that the guys mentioned is that one of the reasons why we prayed with them is because they themselves, the former Iranian Muslims, couldn't get over and it was hard for them to forgive even their family members who turned on them because they wanted to follow Christ. And so we talked to them about that and prayed with them about that. And there were other situations we prayed for these wonderful guys. And like I said, it was a wonderful, wonderful, a wonderful experience. A good time was had by all. We went down to the river and we prayed there. And like I said, there's not enough that I can even say about the experience there. So it wasn't like a typical vacation. People go over there just to see the sights, et cetera, et cetera. It was, I guess you could call it a working vacation, but it was wonderful. And wouldn't you know it, it's the hottest summer that they ever that they ever experienced on record. And in fact, they said the week before we came, it was 120 degrees in that city. Anyway, we'll be back after this.
1: Ten seconds.

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4: 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I want to thank my guest host for sitting in for me and wishing everyone a blessed day. 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
6: Well, I guess someone hasn't gotten the memo that I'm back.
7: I'm back.
6: I'm Ron Edwards.
7: Anyway, we're here. And thanks again to Tim Tapp, Amy Holum, Ryan Johnson, and Earl Wallace for sitting in for me while we were in Budapest taking care of God's business. You know, my friends, the Centers for Disease Control and Prevention said today that kindergarten vaccination rates went down in the 2025-26 school year, and vaccine exemption rates boosted to record highs. Federal data revealed that the vaccine exemption rate for kindergarteners rose to 4.2%, up from 3.6% the year before, which impacts approximately 155,000 children nationwide. Now, the data also noted that exemptions increased in 41 states and Washington, D.C., and the majority are parents withholding shots for non-medical reasons. The decrease in vaccinations spanned all different shots, including the measles, mumps, and rubella vaccine and the polio vaccine. The number of kindergartners attending school without proving they had completed the MMR vaccine series was about 280,000 during the 25-26 school year, according to the CDC. I'm of the opinion that if you do your research, I mean, you just can't do these things willy-nilly, because you need to have, you know, medical research backup. So when you decide to exempt your child from these vaccines, you have medical backup and you can shut down the people that want your children to get all the shots. Now, I've read data stating that the fewer of these

on. So that's what most parents used to do anyway. But yeah, the fewer they get, the healthier they are later in life. Because today, you can't trust these people, even when it comes to the basic, the four basic shots that were given to generations past, because who knows how many other things that they now add because of their efforts to try to roboticize children for nefarious reasons, as they put these certain chemicals and mechanics into the human body while they're little children, and they grow up different, and they try to put things in children today that will impact their thinking processes, where they will not accept certain truths, and will gravitate towards the more leftist ideologies. Oh yeah, these things, you can chemically castrate an individual spiritually. Yep, you can do that now. And so that's why parents need to really smarten up and understand what they're doing. And I'm also, speaking of shots, I'm also of the opinion that if any parent decides to take their little children in, and a lot of females are doing this, they still call them mothers, but, you know, take their little boys in to get them changed into little girls. I'm talking about 3-4 years old, especially if they get into it with the husband. And this, they do this a lot of times just to get at the husband. I'll never forget the case where there was a couple that broke up in Texas. She wanted to divorce the husband. He was more traditional. She was more liberal or leftist. They broke up over those issues. And in Texas, they don't, you know, you as a parent, you can prevent your child from being cut off or sewn on or whatever. But she took the child to California and got a California judge to rule in her favor. And so that she took the boy to California to go chop-chop against the wishes of the father. Because before that, they had broken up, or before she left, she would have the boy for a weekend, you know, it was back and forth, and every time he would come back, he would have a dress on. And he would tell the dad, "Dad, I don't want to wear a dress, but Mommy makes me wear these things." And he would, of course, put the boy back in boy's clothes. They do, you know, father and son things, and have a good time, and then he'd have to go back to, you know, Mommy Dearest. And until, hey, she decided, you know, without telling him, took the boy to California to go snip snip, and that was that. And after that, I never heard anything else about that case. And so I just feel sorry for little boys who are victims of these feminazi mamas. Feminazi mama. And America continues to be, I mean, I love my country. I really do. I really even appreciate my country. In my humble opinion, America is all that in a bag of chips. But in some cases, oh my God, we can really be stupid too. Big security threat. Why would the United States of America, especially at this particular time, allow a CCP official to buy a Washington, D.C. building 650 feet from the White House? Now, that's retarded. Do you think that Xi Jinping or government officials in China would, or other government officials in China would allow, let's say, a pro-freedom organization from America to buy a nice building 650 feet away from government offices in Beijing? I'm just asking, do you think? Well, you know the answer to that. Heck no. It would be hell to the no. The Family Foundation of a senior CCP official has purchased the century-old securities building at 729 15th Street, which is 650 feet from the White House. Some familiar with the area say it is literally overlooking the residence of our commander-in-chief. This poses an immediate
and highest priority of national security.

0: security. In fact, I'll just say it's a threat, because they could put all kinds of listening devices, all kinds of other things in this building. And why they're allowed to do that, I'm sorry. If I were President Trump, or if I were just President, if it was President Ron Edwards and I found out about this, I would do everything within my legal power to make sure that they don't get that building. And because they're trying to buy the building, which would be for nefarious purposes, I would try to get them the heck out of the country. I would tell them, by now, you gotta go. I mean, there has to come a time when America is serious about its national security, and I mean from the president on down. We have to start being smart about these things. It's one thing to run around and say, hey, we're the hottest country in the world. We're the greatest. Yeah, no one does it better. Yeah. Okay. But we have to use a few brain cells, Mr. President, to think about protecting this nation from within. They closed in on the deal on July 21st of this year, a week after President Trump announced that China has 222,000 U.S. voter registration records. He announces this and allows them, these communists, to buy a building 650 feet away from the White House. The sale price was $8.4 million, the building. Again, at 729 15th Street, now houses the Institute for War and Peace Reporting, the National Gay and Lesbian Chamber of Commerce, the New Democrat Network, and other tenants. Huh. This is Friends of China, Enemies of the Republic? Huh, that's... And it just goes on and on and on. These people are bragging about how they have this building. Now, if this is the course under a President Trump, can you imagine what would be happening if we still had the Uncle Joe Biden administration, or if Aunt Kamala had won? I guess if Aunt Kamala had won, China would own the whole city or something. I mean, we have to be more concerned about national security. And I think we need to learn how to fight wars, too. Yep, we need to learn how to fight wars. I'll explain when I return.
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1: Breaking news this hour from Town Hall. I'm Keith Peters in Washington. Congressman Byron Donalds has won the Republican nomination for Florida governor, and former Representative David Jolly won the Democratic nomination, setting the stage for a November contest to replace outgoing Governor Ron DeSantis. In Tuesday's primaries, State Representative Angie Nixon won the Democratic nomination for U.S. Senate, defeating Alex Vindman. She will face Senator Ashley Moody, who won the Republican nomination for a special election. They are competing to finish the final 2 years of Marco Rubio's term. The primaries are defining a midterm ballot set to test President Trump's grip on his adopted state. For Congress, Tuesday's biggest fight involved longtime Democratic U.S. Representative Debbie Wasserman Schultz, who defeated former U.S. Representative Sheila Sherf Lewis McCormick and others in a redrawn South Florida district. Luigi Mangione's state murder trial is postponed indefinitely amid a double jeopardy fight.
2: Luigi Mangione's state murder trial in the killing of United Healthcare CEO Brian Thompson was slated to begin September 8th, but it's now on indefinite hold as his lawyers seek to have the case thrown out on double jeopardy grounds following his guilty plea last week to federal charges. Judge Gregory Caro issuing an order canceling the state trial and giving the Manhattan DA's office until October 9th to respond. The DA had said they wanted to go forward. Meanwhile, Mangione is scheduled to be sentenced in the federal case December 18th. Prosecutors said they would seek life in prison, though federal sentencing guidelines call for a term of 24 to 30 years. Julie Walker, New York.
1: Ukrainian forces have launched one of their biggest drone attacks on Russia since the invasion began, firing almost 800 drones. On Wall Street, the Dow down by 116 points. More on these stories at townhall.com.
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9: Welcome back, my friends. I'm Ron Edwards. This is the Ron Edwards American Experience. You know, when you think about the swamp, you think about huge international, not only corporations, but government entities, the Rothschilds, the Masons, you know, these big, giant, unseen hand organizations, people in the shadows, the big time in their own mind, people in the shadows who are governing things beyond what we see. You know, there's a government besides the government we elect. If that were not true, we would not have chemtrails in the air. You remember during President Trump's first term, he spoke out against these chemtrails, and they were supposed to be coming to an end. And every once in a while, we still see them. And didn't see any in Europe, didn't see any over there in Budapest. But here in America, they still, you can still see them streaking across the skies. Not as often as they have been in the past, but they're still up there. And weather reconfiguration patterns, we're seeing that you're getting all this rain in Indiana while it's a drought in Ohio. You know, they're condensing where the precipitation goes. And it's, you know, it's bone dry throughout much of Europe, too. We went north of Budapest and very dry, very still very pretty. It's like they're turning Budapest into, I don't know, into a Hungarian version of, I don't know, some of the hot areas of Italy or something. But like I said, it's very beautiful, but very dry. And someone has to be controlling all this because these weather patterns naturally are very huge. And Europe has always been cooler and very damp in comparison to the United States, especially in the wintertime. I mean, in the summertime, rather. Paris used to be much cooler in the summer times than it is now, and as well as London. Their winters were not as harsh, nor their summers not nearly as hot as ours, but now they're just as hot and in some cases even hotter than ours. So there has to be some kind of weather manipulation. Can I prove it 100%? But, you know, there is information out there and they're pointing things out. And what they're pointing out is happening. And it's like no other time before. But it has nothing to do with the kind of things that the environmentalist wackos say. They try to blame it on manufacturing, you know, modern conveniences and things of that nature. But that has nothing to do with it. It may impact the weather maybe 1%. But I think there's something much more nefarious at hand, which is ill affecting our nation's beef industry. You know, the leftist and the unseen hand people have had a huge war against the beef industry for a long time because good beef is one of the most nutritious things we can eat with the amino acids, et cetera, et cetera, et cetera. And if the cows are fed and allowed to graze on large pastures where you have more than just regular grass, and when they graze on a variety of plants and things of that nature, that produces the best quality of beef. But if it's all dried up because of the drought situation over massive areas, you know, it just impacts the food supplies. Because I used to wonder, how could the United States ever run out of food? How could there ever be a food shortage in the United States? We have the best farmers in the world. And such vast areas where you can, you know, have farming from coast to coast. And up until now, it would be impossible for the United States to run out of food. But now with this weather manipulation on a massive scale, that can really impact us in a negative manner. And when you think of the swamp, it's more than just this international control mechanism, even though that's part of it. That is a huge part of it. But the swamp is also local. The greatest proof of that very recently is John Cornyn's staff member who defected to Tellerico. And now that reveals why conservatives are constantly betrayed. Because I've always wondered, why is it our side that has the best ideas? We always find defections, stab-in-the-back people, and people like, Deputy Drupalon, Mitch McConnell, John Thune, and many others. When most of us think about the swamp, we think of Washington parties, congressional office banter, the big bureaucrats, the internationalists who think that we're all nothing more than rubes. But a major defection from Texas Senator John Cornyn's staff proves that the swamp isn't all that far away, especially if you're a Republican voter. It isn't any single person's fault. No, it's a lot of our fault. Because we don't keep up on the issue, we have lack of discernment, etc., etc., etc. But on the right, we generally don't elect people who represent our best interest. Many people tell us they're going to represent our best interest, but we don't do enough research, in my humble opinion. And some of us, sometimes people like me, will have hunches. I don't know about that guy or gal, and we'll be ignored. They'll get elected. And once again, we're screwed. Screwed, screwed, screwed. Red state leftists have gotten into politics as Republicans for years, faking their way in. And they're really good at telling people what they want to hear. Mm-hmm. John Cornyn was one of those people. He was a Republican. And thankfully, after 2 decades, voters threw him out of office on his keister during May's primary runoff against Texas Attorney General Ken Paxton, a more trustable individual. The decision to kick him to the curb looks better than ever this week after John Cornyn's staffer, Jacob Smith, left his job with the veteran Republican lawmaker to work with Democrat Senate nominee James Tellerico, one of the biggest liars in the history of American politics. And you have to really go some to be in that position. Now, he's in the role in the deputy policy advisor now. Wow. Smith didn't just work for Cornyn either. He worked for other Republicans, according to reports. He worked for Cornyn for 5 years as a deputy legislative director and previously worked on the House Science Committee for Representative Frank Lucas of Oklahoma. He was also a legislative aide for Senator Roger Wicker of Mississippi. What was a man who could so easily abandon the conservative movement for a dishonest, radical, leftist, fake Christian like Tellerico ever going? Now, how could such an individual be able to have no kind of a conscience and just say, you know what, I'm leaving the GOP and I'm going to work for one of the biggest liars in the history of American politics? The answer lies with the Senate GOP and many in the House. Now, when you look at how John Thune and others in the House and Senate act, it's easy for them to attract traitors. It's easy for them to attract fakers. Because they themselves, who call themselves members of the GOP, but often govern to kiss the backsides of the leftist Democrats because they don't want those Democrats mad at them. No. They don't want the media mad at them either. But yet, they don't care if the American people are mad at them. Ah. These are people who, in many cases, run one dishonest campaign and then coast on name recognition for decades, like John Cornyn did, like Mitch McConnell did. Yeah, like John Thune. Cornyn pretended to represent Texas for decades, and what was behind the facade? His legacy is gun control legislation and a hiring people like Smith. Good grief. Anyone can probably point to a U.S. map and see more people just like Cornyn representing millions of good, God-fearing taxpayers nationwide, and you most certainly can also. The list of honest conservatives serving the people who elected them in the Senate is very, very small.
10: Whoops. Listening to the Ron Edwards American Experience. Man, it doesn't get any better than that.

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6: 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In a tense March 2020 meeting just months before the presidential election, the National Security Agency's deputy director blocked the release of a long-delayed report on foreign targeting of U.S. elections, not because the intelligence was flawed, for it was not, but because he feared it would brand the agency as part of the deep state. The memo states, DDIR explained that he was concerned that releasing the report at the time, in the current political climate with an acting ODNI, who had been tasked, according to DDIR, to clean house in the intelligence community, and with an administration that is suspicious of the IC and aggressive in removing anyone who stands in their way, would damage the NSA's credibility. He believed that questions would be asked as to why the NSA was choosing to release this information, most obviously pertinent to the 2016 election, now more than a year after the election, and that NSA would be accused of releasing it for political purposes. DDIR perceived that the CIA and other organizations, and to the extent the FBI, had been tarred as hosting or being part of the deep state. Well, they're big-time players in the deep state, but the NSA thus far had not been associated with this deep state and was trusted. And despite the fact that they were also wrongdoers, this guy wanted them to be protected. And, hey, it is what it is. See, the deep state people, they stick together. That's the only reason why I brought this up. Okay? They stick together. And what conservatives and wise Christians whose brains are in gear need to do a better job of uniting and coming together and standing on principles. The principles of God and the principles of our Constitution and Bill of Rights. We have to come together. If not, our nation will continue to fall apart and we will end up literally a third world nation. And if the Democrats have their way, we will be a communist nation in the not-too-distant future. That is why you have so many situations going on that are allowed. With the deep state, yeah, I'll call it the deep state. Why else do you think that criminals can run into the Wisconsin State Fair, beat the hell out of people just on sight, and only a few dozen or so were arrested? And getting slaps on the wrist. Oh, yeah. So, and it's just not there where people are getting slaps on the wrist. U.S. Attorney Gene Pirro isn't happy that a U.S. judge on today ordered the release of a Kentucky woman who was accused of vandalism at the World War II Memorial in Washington, D.C. Melissa Ferris is her name. She's 41 years old, but looks a lot older. Custody last week and charged with two felony counts, and she agreed to conditions of her release, which included surrendering her passport and not leaving the continental U.S. without court approval, according to court documents. Pirro said that the woman is a flight risk and urged the judge to reconsider the order for her release. Now, on last Thursday, vandals dumped bubble soap into a fountain at the site and spray-painted graffiti in red. One message read, "Clean hands, dirty money." Frothy bubbles swelled out of the fountain, which honors the Allies' victory over Nazi Germany in the Atlantic Theater. In earlier videos posted on her Facebook account, according to the Associated Press, Ferris recorded herself spray-painting the memorial and said that she was planning the August 13 action to criticize U.S. tax dollars going to what she alleged were corporate racketeering, embezzlement, and slave labor practices, among other issues. Now, leftists like her couldn't care less about the actual slave labor that is going on throughout the Middle East as Islamists continue the slave industry in that part of the world. The WNBA has backfired after Sophie Cunningham fans ordered to remove XXXY shirts at a game fell short. They were just, you know, wearing t-shirts in support of women in women's sports. And stupid is what stupid does people came after them and said, "You've got to wear these t-shirts to cover your pro-girl or pro-women t-shirts." And this is at a female sporting event. Man, oh man alive. So anyway, the WNBA was forced to kind of backtrack because the only reason why they backtrack because they're finding out that their unnatural positioning is not as popular as they would like it to be. Even with all the decades of indoctrination, there's still enough Americans to say, you know what, this is wacky tobacky crap. It's got to be brought to an end. We've got to stop this madness. And, all they were doing was just supporting women and girls and women and girls' sports. Fans of gender-critical Indiana Fever sharpshooter Sophie Cunningham alleged that security ordered them to cover up their XXXY athletics shirts, which promote female-only sports, at Sunday's Atlanta Dream home game against the visiting Fever at State Farm Arena. If anyone cares, the Indiana team won with Caitlin Clark. So, you know, this, once again, it's common sense being ridiculed by stupid people. Now, it's common sense to support women and girls in women and girls' sports. And stupid people have to stop being allowed to have such authority as to be able to intimidate or push around people who are standing up for what is all what already is. For you're only born either a boy or a girl. You're either a girl or a boy at birth. That's it. It's real simple. And it's real scientific, too. But thank God for people like Sophie Cunningham, who has the ovaries to stand up and stand strong and speak her mind. And she has the right to do so. You know, you have these leftist piglets like O'Donnell, who continues every time she speaks publicly, she's ranting on about poor President Trump. Yada, yada, yada. I think one day she's just going to go to Nutsville and just start hollering, Trump, Trump, Trump, and she won't be able to stop. And they'll just have to put her in a rubber room, soundproof room, where she can just scream Trump, Trump, Trump, Trump, Trump, Trump, Trump, Trump, Trump, until her voice breaks. But yeah, these people have just totally lost their minds. And we have to stop allowing these people who are cray-cray to have such sway in our republic. We have to stop allowing people that are hell-bent on our destruction, moral, economic, educational, whatever, spiritual destruction, we have to stop allowing them to have such positions of authority. To me, they are in unearned positions. And because they are only there to bring about destruction, chaos, as one of the main goals of the leftist of today, bring about so much chaos that people will throw up both their hands and say, oh, we need help from the government. That's why you see legions of teenagers beating up people at the Wisconsin State Fair and other places like the Houston Rodeo, etc., etc. Anyway, those good old boys are going to not have this. They're not going to have this forever. Anyway, now that I see that my time is up, I thank you so much for your time. I'm Ron Edwards, reminding you to pray for your nation, pray for your family, your friends, and even your enemies, that they get it right before it's too late. And don't forget to treat others the same way you want to be treated. I'm Ron Edwards. Excelsior!

0: 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Gas prices are holding steady following the expiration of a 60-day memorandum of understanding between the U.S. and Iran. More from Mark Mayfield.
1: AAA puts today's national average at $4.06 a gallon. That's a nickel higher than a week ago, but it hasn't budged since yesterday. Prices at the pump have shot up since the start of the war back in February, with the effective closure of the Strait of Hormuz not helping the situation at all. Speaking late last week in New York, President Trump suggested that paying a tiny little bit more for your gasoline is worth it if it means Iran cannot develop a nuclear weapon.
0: Love is in the air at the Oregon Zoo, but apparently nobody told the red pandas.
2: Endangered red pandas Lou and Inoki have been sharing a habitat since late June, but their first date was a snooze. Inoki slept through most of the meeting, which may not be a red flag since red pandas spend about two-thirds of their day napping. Now the pair's been spotted relaxing together in the same tree. Keepers hope sparks eventually fly. With fewer than 10,000 red pandas believed to remain in the wild, every potential cub does count. For now, Lou and Inoki appear to be following the red panda dating strategy. Take it slow, share a tree, and sleep on it. I'm Monica Nelson.
0: A Georgia data center task force gets approval.
3: Atlanta's Utilities Committee has approved a proposal for a 23-member task force to study the potential impacts of data centers on residents, utilities, and neighborhoods. The task force would investigate issues such as electricity and water costs, water supply, noise levels, and grid capacity. Data centers have become a contentious issue in Georgia, with concerns about infrastructure demands and effects prompting some local governments to halt approvals for new facilities. Fox 5 Atlanta reports the proposed task force aims to examine these concerns and determine how the city should approach future data center development. I'm Thomas Cage.
0: From America's News Network, USA Radio News.
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0: All right. Welcome back. And it's time to talk to Professor Emeritus Dr. Eric Carlstrom. And I was thinking, and I think most of you know by now, that there are few people on the planet who know as much about targeted individuals and individual and mass mind control than does Eric. He is a master at this very dark, dark operation. I'm wondering, Eric, first, welcome back.
1: Well, thank you, Jeff. Yeah, good to be back on this topic. I think we need to keep hammering away and hope for the best and prepare for the worst, as it were.
0: True. What's happened here, I think, is the decades and decades of grief and misery and murder of some of these people who have been unwillingly targeted and put through the TI horrors have all been done as kind of beta tests. They want to, it's part of their mass mind control, total domination of the human population program. And these people have unfortunately been chosen and have paid terrible prices for it. But I really do think that TI has to be involved substantially with the current state of mass mind control. Not all of it, but certainly key components of it. Would you agree with that?
1: Yes, absolutely. And thank you for your continued commitment to this topic, which I think is going to turn out to be one of the most important topics of our time. And you're one of the few radio hosts, talk show hosts, that has had the consistent courage to address this, bring in targeted individuals for interviews and discussions. But yeah, you're absolutely right. And the thing is that once one starts to investigate this, and I have to make a caveat that, you know, I'm nowhere near the expert on this subject as the people who are actually wielding these neuro weapons against individuals in a secret covert programs. I'm somebody who studied the work of many different individuals as a retired geography professor, so I'm not a psychologist, but I've got just a ton of books here that I've most of which I've read on the subject, including many by victims of mind control. And I would say that TIs are, in general, they've been around probably since the late 50s. These would be non-consensual human experimentees, and we don't have to go very far to find out that the U.S. government has been experimenting on all kinds of its own citizens for a long time, going back to the Tuskegee syphilis experiments of the 30s, and that this is a very, very dark underbelly of the U.S. empire, really, and military intelligence corporate complex. One TI calls it MIGI, military industrial judicial, military intelligence judicial industrial complex, or MIGI. So cut a couple extra words in there other than just military industrial complex. But yeah, this has a long, long history, which can be, kind of graphed out, put on a timeline, as I've done in on my gangstalkingmindcontrolcults.com website, which is a free resource for anybody who wants to check into these topics. And I do this as a public service, and I have gotten a lot of response from targeted individuals around the world who are put through this hell by their governments and cooperating entities such as, you know, mafias and corporations and ex-military people, et cetera, intelligence community, special operations people, and pretty well mapped out, you know, how these programs work. But I would say, in general, you know, Jeff, the TIs, the targeted individuals, are the people upon whom the military, intelligence, judicial, industrial complex, or MIGI, has been testing their neuroscience, neurotech, neurotechnology, neuroweaponry since the 50s. And, this has been in secret. We had a massive Manhattan Project of the Mind back in the 40s, 50s, and 60s, wherein the government was spending about $1 billion a year. And we sometimes lump all this under Project MK Ultra, MK standing for mind control which began in 53 and officially ended in 73 or 76, but at the Senate hearings of Senator Church, which mm-hmm. exposed some of this, not that much, but some, and many people would say that these experiments, you know, are ongoing, and they're not just experiments. These are weapons are deployed. So we're talking about neuro weapons, as do many of the military psychologists and psychiatrists, such as Dr. James Giordano, Dr. James Canton, when they lecture to military people about these technologies. So one can go online and watch their videos and learn a heck of a lot about what's being done and what, if any, constraints there are. Very few, I can assure you. But, we can certainly go back to the 1953 when CIA Director Alan Dulles, and I'm quoting Alex Constantine now, Psychic Dictatorship in the USA, 1995. Alan Dulles speaking
0: Alex
1: before a national meeting.
0: I haven't heard that name for a long time. Good man. How do you like him? He seemed very brave to me at the time. Yeah.
1: Well, of course, he's a TI, and, you know, they take people, troublemakers like Alex Constantine, who tell the truth, and, you know, for retribution, they put them in the, quote-unquote, the program, which now runs under the aegis of the War on Terror, which, again, is the biggest lie in history because the government is the terrorist, but the Department of Homeland Security, the FBI, has their terrorist screening database, and anyone can be nominated without the knowledge of the people being nominated, no reasons given, and no possibility of getting off the list. So Alex Constantine is very, very active in the 911 Truth Movement, and I think his combined work certainly got him targeted. So he's written very knowledgeably and has been in this game certainly longer than I have. So he's certainly an expert. But here's what he said. Alan Dulles, speaking before a national meeting of Princeton alumni, distinguished, by the way, Princeton is a real center of this mind control stuff, as Kay Griggs and other TI has pointed out. Distinguished two fronts in the then current battle for men's minds. This is 1953, or the war against the mind. A first front of mass indoctrination through censorship and propaganda, and this is 1953. There's been much more added. A second front of individual brainwashing and brain changing. Okay, those are the TIs, the targeted individuals. Before an audience of fellow Ivy Leaguers, Dulles skipped the usual pieties about democracy. Of course, the most anti-democratic thing you can imagine. The same year, Dulles approved the CIA's notorious MKUltra project in April 1953 and exempted it from normal CIA financial controls. So, yeah, that's just a little tidbit of wisdom. Also, Constantine said, I believe it was Constantine, either him or Jim Keith in Mind Control, World Control, said that after the Church hearings in 1975 through 77, these experiments, these mind control programs, which were carried out underground at, you know, something like, you know, 88 or 78 different major universities and military bases and medical centers, etc., under top scientists, they went underground and they moved into communities in America, and the CIA was experimenting with cults. And, of course, our friend Dr. Jolyon West was, you know, they're interested in behavioral control, mind control, and they found that the destructive cults really fill the bill because people who are, you know, get kind of pulled in, fooled into these cults, you know, like Heaven's Gate, et cetera, will do the craziest things, most self-destructive and destructive of others. So, this has been going on for a long time. The information is out there. Many of these victims of mind control programs, you know, it's kind of a, you know, maybe targeted individual is just another name for victim of non-consensual experimentation, victim of mind control, victim of neuroweapons, non-lethal weapons, retaliation, domestic terrorism by the government and cooperating agencies.
0: Yes, sir. No prisoners. No mercy. The part of the government that was running this, that is running it, or was, I think they're still at it, but It was running it back then. 53 to 73 were the golden days. Those people just were psychopaths. They didn't care about human suffering at all. They're like the Jews in Gaza and southern Lebanon.
1: Well, I think you're right. Absolutely.
0: Anyway.
1: Yeah, they seem to just be, you know, like I'm reading a book now. I've always getting new books on this. It's called Surviving Evil, CIA Mind Control Experiments in Vermont. Okay, Vermont, like McGill University in Montreal, the Allen Memorial Institute, and Sydney, Australia, and a variety of other places. It was a major center of the CIA experiments. This guy, Dr. Robert Hyde, who is a psychiatrist, who presided over, I think, at least four of the 150 MKUltra sub-projects, was this woman, Karen Wetmore, who wrote the book. He was presiding over her tortures and splitting her into multiple personalities, destroying her life, and turning her into a piece of government property, I suppose. And in this excellent book, it becomes quite clear that these programs really involved kind of a revolving door wherein the top CIA psychiatrists would kind of go back and forth between McGill and Vermont and Sydney, Australia, and these various other locations. We could name them, at least some of them. But it's horrific, and it is evil beyond imagination. Of course, every kind of abuse, satanic ritual abuse, is applied to these poor kids. I mean, she was brought in at the age of 13, and her personality was fragmented, and spent her life in hospitals, and being tortured. But she did manage to get out and find a therapist who again helped a woman named Kathleen A. Judge, who was able to help her reintegrate her multiple personalities into her single personality. And then, you know, write this book. And, of course, the information in here she got through many, many FOIA requests, Freedom of Information Act requests over many years, bits by pieces. And they were taking smart kids, very, very, very smart people, and destroying their lives. And for every Karen Wetmore, I think, who became a survivor, I imagine there's hundreds or maybe even thousands whose lives were destroyed and they died along the way. So yeah, these evil psychiatrists, psychopathic psychiatrists, seem to do this with relish. They had no qualms about the tortures they were putting these people through. Usually, often, you know, slightly more women than men, and of course, there's a lot of sexual abuse involved as well. So, including Karen Wetmore, she documents that. This is the darkest, I think, the darkest aspect of American history, and it needs to be, a light needs to shine upon it, which I think is what we're trying to do, so that the American people can realize what we have been up against and what we still are up against. What are the countermeasures to these technologies? What are these technologies that the CIA and the military have developed since the late 40s with Operation Chatter by the U.S. Navy? And then, you know, Bluebird, Artichoke, MKUltra, MK Naomi.

0: reviled by the normal humans on the planet, but celebrated in an almost lustful glee by the Jews. They love these people who shoot kids. Their favorite targets are hospitals, ambulances, paramedics, people living in tents, for God's sakes, which is about 900,000 now. These are not human beings by any standard I'm willing to recognize. That's me speaking, not talking for Eric. Go ahead, please.
1: Yeah, well, you know, I think it's a slightly different system here. These are black programs. They have been top secret classified, you know, under the National Security State, CIA, classifications. And, you know, obviously the military has been interested in these mind control programs, and the CIA. I mean, they've built their Manchurian candidate secret assassins with multiple personalities who can be triggered to do this and that, and then be triggered to forget what they did. And, of course, we've talked about that. Sirhan would be a prominent example. So they can create the assassins, the patsies, the sex slaves, the couriers. And so from a spy's point of view, this is the ultimate way to get others to do their bidding and then not even remember what they've done. And let me just read a few titles, if you don't mind, of some of these books. Now, we just talked last time about the Franklin cover-up, Child Abuse, Satanism, and Murder in Nebraska by John W. DeCamp.
0: Yeah,
1: that's a very important book. It documents what happened with this this whole battery of child sex prostitutes that had been created as monarch mind-controlled slaves at the Offutt Air Force Base in Omaha, Nebraska. And this young man, Paul Bonacci, who again was reintegrated and then quizzed by people like Ted Gunderson and John W. DeCamp, he refused to recant, and in this grand jury trial, along with another woman or a victim named Alicia Owen, they were able to compromise all and intimidate all the other child sex slaves. But these two stood up against and testified in the grand jury, and yet they were both convicted of perjury. But DeCamp's book proves that they were telling the truth. And again, Paul Bonacci, who was put through all kinds of hell and did all kinds of horrible things, like they often do, you know, under the influence of mind control, he was able to reintegrate his 122 programmed personalities, again with the help of, in this case, a Christian minister. Let me read a couple more titles here. The Invisible Crime, Illegal Microchip Implants and Microwave Technology and Their Use Against Humanity by Michael F. Bell, a true story. He's a TI. Unshackled, a survivor story of mind control, Kathleen Sullivan. This is a big fat one. I haven't seen her, but I mean, I talked to her, but I've seen her at various 9/11 conferences. The Rape of the Mind by Yust Mirlu. Renee Pittman is a black woman who has been very productive and written several books about this. Covert Technological Murder, Big Brother Reproved. Elizabeth Sullivan, My Life Changed Forever, The Years I Have Lost as a Target of Organized Stalking. The Mind Stealers, Psychosurgery and Mind Control by Samuel Chavkin. An excellent book by Carol Rutz is A Nation Betrayed, which I think is the case. A Nation Betrayed, the chilling true story of secret Cold War experiments performed on our children and other innocent people. And she really documents things quite intelligently. The Breaking of Bodies and Minds, Torture, Psychiatric Abuse, and the Health Professions. Our doctors, forget the Hippocratic Oath. Well, they got the Hypocritic Oath, I think. Remote Brain Targeting, again by Renee Pittman, a compilation of historical information derived from various sources. And she kind of puts together, you know, the system of HARP and Gwen Towers and radio frequency identification, et cetera. She gets into the technology quite well done. Thanks for the Memories, The Truth Has Set Me Free, The Memoirs of Bob Hope's and Henry Kissinger's Mind-Controlled Slave.
0: You know, that's
1: used
0: a, that's
1: as a prison.
0: But Bob Hope and a title like that is a tough one for a lot of people reflexively. I understand why. But you need to read the book.

0: who's the author again? Go ahead, finish.
1: Well, this is Bryce Taylor. Her real name was Susan Ford. This is actually one of the best books on this subject. This lady went on to get a master's in psychology, and she was able to reintegrate herself with years of therapy, and again do the FOIA request, get the documents, and find the government sponsored programs at the University of Southern California, where she was living and was a student. She has one page here in the book. I think it's I can't really read the page, but it says USC, University of Southern California, Center for Neural Engineering. And then she pulls the documents out and tells you who's on the staff. And these books are heartbreaking. I mean, the tortures that these people have gone through, and, you know, shortened lives and ruined lives, et cetera. There's another one, the Chapter 30, UCLA Neuropsychiatric Institute. So these are our top institutions that have been involved in imposing these CIA technologies, mind control technologies, and experimenting with non-consensual, non-witting Americans. There's nothing more antithetical to what the American experience or experiment should be than this kind of mind control slavery. So what we have is vast high treason by our intelligence agencies, by our medical community, and it is all quite one of the first ones here. I've got another book, The CIA's Control of Candy Jones by Donald Bain. She was one of the first of the the beauty queens who was mind controlled and then, of course, taken advantage of, but used as a spy and a courier internationally by the CIA and other allied agencies. So these are just, and one more, 22 faces inside the extraordinary life of Jenny Hill and her 22 multiple personalities, forward by Colin A. Ross, M.D. So that's just a small sampling of what I have in my library of people whose lives were destroyed by these government programs over many decades. We're talking crimes against humanity, as the Republican representative Anna Paulina Luna said in the June 30th House of Representatives hearings on MK Ultra, which only lasted an hour and a half, but they did at least bring the subject back into the attention of the American people and the world, opening up, I think, the whole thing for discussion, and brought in this guy who had written a recent book, which I think is quite good, a guy named as a witness, Tom O'Neill, who had written just recently Chaos, Charles Manson, the CIA, and the Secret History of the 60s, which I would argue is LSD experimentation, mind control experimentation. And in his testimony, at one point, I think one of the questioners, one of the House of Representatives, asked him, well, were these victims ever recompensed? And he said, kind of softly, I don't think there's enough money in the federal treasury. And that was,
0: That's true.
1: That was as of 1975. So here we are 50 years later, and the number of mind control victims, TIs, we can lump them together, electromagnetic frequency victims, some people call them wavies. There's millions of them around the world now, and the targeted individual program, or sometimes called organized stalking, electronic harassment, it's the same thing as what happened in 2016 and 2017 in Havana, Cuba. It has been given the name Havana Syndrome. It's the neuroscience, the neurotech, the neuroweapons used against civilians with the intent to kick them out of the game, as Dr. James Ken said. In other words, these are non-lethal weapons. We're not going to kill them. We're going to disable them. We're going to destroy their lives, make sure they can't get back into the game and can't function. And this was according to Dr. James Canton, speaking in front of a whole series of special operations forces, who are the ones doing this, by the way, or leading it anyway, he's saying, you know, this is a proof of concept. And this was done in 2016 and 2017 to show the world, like maybe 9/11 was with the directed energy weapons, to show the world, you know, what can be done. And then he's coy about, well, who did it? You know, well, it could only be a few governments that would have the capability of doing this. And yep. He doesn't zero it down. But, you know, we can zero it down. It's either UK or Israel or the United States or Lockheed Martin. Maybe they're Raytheon, huge military contractors could do this. But this is high-tech stuff. And that's what I wanted to talk a little bit about is, you know, they say that the mind has no firewall. So, in other words, we're all vulnerable to these neuro weapons. And they are tested on us, and they can be used on us without our knowledge. So, you know, it's really up for grabs and up for debate.
2: Eric, aren't they doing that now on a mass basis pretty much? Haven't they refined a lot of the techniques and the technology, and they're spewing it all over the American people nonstop? That's my take. I'm not saying it's as vicious as individual TIs being sexually abused and put through frights that no normal mind could handle. I'm just saying that they've extrapolated upon this and they've applied it to the whole population. Which
1: I think
2: that's
1: a very good speculation. I think it's a very good speculation. It's going to be a little bit hard to prove, but the intent is there. The weapons are there, and we're talking. Let me just go back to this guy, Dr. James Canton, speaking in front of all these special operations forces, U.S. SOCOM, U.S. Special Operations Command. He's talking about what happened in the Cuban Havana Syndrome case of 2016 and 17. Wherein a whole number of Canadian and American diplomats were hit by these weapons and disabled, and many of them now are on disability. And the CIA has tried to say, well, okay, we'll have to change the name now to make it more confusing. We'll call it anomalous health incident. I think Havana Syndrome was also non-committal because a syndrome means you don't know what it is. So I think it's a CIA's name. And then they called it anomalous health incidents, and then they denied that they had, of course, anything to do with it or that these weapons had anything to do with it. But it's always a cover-up. We've got massive multiple cover-ups going in our country. But in this talk to these special ops guys, again, what does Dr. James Canton of Global Futures say? He's advisor to militaries and presidents and, you know, governments. He said, what neuro weapons are, quote, apparently legal? This would be coming out of the 2001 NASA Future Wars document, actually. And he's talking in 2017. He's saying this slide is 10 years old. It goes back to 2001. And these are some of the weapons available at that time, according to Dr. James Canton, who is, you know, totally an insider. In terms of conflicts, the following are apparently legal, basically relating to psychological warfare, dysfunctionality stuff, rendering lack of capacity, acoustic weaponry, etc. These are, one, microwave, radio frequency, anti-functional, and anti-personnel weaponry. Okay, microwave, pulsed microwave weaponry, chemical anti-functional weaponry, chemical psychological effects via sensory organs weaponry, smell, chemical personnel incapacitation weaponry, non-warfare, hostage terrorism only, psy war, psychological operations, and there's tons of manuals about that in all the branches of government, acoustic weaponry, that would be sonic weaponry, infrasound, ultrasound, which apparently was used, or at least is thought to have been used, with a discombobulator, which is this secret invisible weapon that killed, I don't know, 50 Venezuelan and Cuban soldiers during the brief kidnapping of Maduro by the military. So the discombobulator, the speculation is that's one of these acoustic weapons. And then mechanical microdeaths. Okay, that would include self-assembling nanotech, which, of course, is in the jab, or at least many think it was. So these have been among the secret weapons, and I can add some more, remote neural monitoring, synthetic telepathy, voice to skull, V2K, called the Frey effect, which goes back to 1961, by the way. Brain to computer interface goes back to the late 60s. Brain to brain interface, the hive mind, which is undoubtedly being experimented on and possibly deployed. There's so many of the varieties of these quote unquote non-lethal weapons that, you know, finding a countermeasure, which is of course what you want to do in a warfare situation, is difficult because you're going to have, you know, 50 countermeasures for 50 different secret weapons. And I think first and foremost is education. The first and foremost, the countermeasure, is understanding what's out there and what the neuroweapons are, what they do, who's behind it, and that's what we're trying to do. But there's got to be some technological countermeasures. I invite the youngsters who are brilliant, necessity is the mother of invention, gang. You're going to have to protect yourself. True. Tinfoil doesn't quite do it, you know, although they would call these people tinfoil hat people, you know.
2: Yeah, they love to do that.
1: Yeah.
2: Funny how the evil ones end up
1: crucialized. Yes, they love to say
2: there's where all the evil comes from, and they call us garbage. That's something very deeply wrong about that. Go ahead.
1: Yeah, okay, well, this is from Dr. Ronnie Kilda. Fortunately, after I realized I was being targeted in 2013, I had already read a few books about this, and I quickly realized or got a book called Bright Light on Black Shadows, which was published posthumously by a targeted individual who happened also to be the head medical expert, chief medical officer in northern Finland, a woman by the name of Dr. Ronnie Kilda, M.D., and multiple advanced degrees, and she wrote this book or turned her notes over to another guy who assembled the notes. It's horribly edited, but there's so much good information in there. And so here's just a little bit of what she says. The best way to control people without their knowledge is through mind control. According to the CIA director in 1972, that would be, I think, Richard Helms, mind control means a world where every thought, emotion, observation, and need is controlled. Hey, these are swell guys. Cybernetics, full neurological control and communication, has been in use since the 1940s without the knowledge of the public. The objectives are behavior modification and influencing mental and bodily functions, processes, and emotions remotely through computer satellite links. Directed energy, DE weapons, mostly EMF, electromagnetic frequency, and acoustic weapons, act on the psyche and the body, the nervous system of human beings and of all living creatures. And then she goes to say, despots of the world, take note. If you categorize torture and murder as classified medical and scientific experimentation on, quote, willing human subjects, you too can justify crimes against humanity on the basis that they advance human knowledge. And that's exactly what has happened. She was targeted between 1985 and 2015 when she died of cancer, which is not an uncommon result for people who are targeted over long periods with these electromagnetic frequencies. But in the meantime, this lady was a political insider and a top-notch scientist. She figured out the system, I think, quite well. Here's what she says in a paper that this brave lady actually presented to a military mind control conference in 2000 with the title Electromagnetic Neuro Telecommunications and Cybernetics. That was the title of her paper. Electromagnetic Neuro Telecommunications and Cybernetics is a, quote, weapon of mass destruction that links the brains of people via implanted microchips to satellites controlled by ground-based computers to achieve total control of humans. Now, I would suggest we all wake up to this, if she's correct, and I think she probably is. The NSA's electronic surveillance system, NSA, again, National Security Agency, or no such agency in the old days, electronic surveillance system can simultaneously follow and handle millions of people. Each of us has unique bioelectric resonance frequency in the brain, just as we have unique fingerprints. With electromagnetic frequency, EMF brain stimulation, fully coded, pulsating electromagnetic signals can be sent to the brain, causing the desired voice and visual effects to be experienced by the target. This is a form of electronic warfare. And she goes on to say, implanted human beings can be followed anywhere, and I know that for a fact. You know, they've always got me tracked, so they're always ready to intervene at this, you know, post office visit or that store or this whatever, you know, because they know where you are at all times, and they want you to know that.
2: They want you to...
1: Yes.
2: They want to make you completely ill at ease, okay?
1: Yes.
2: How's that?
1: Yeah. Yes, and build up your cortisol levels, you know, fight, flight, because they're always intervening right. in a kind of a threatening, a nasty kind of way with these little, you know, skits that they do, sometimes called street theater. But he says implanted human beings can be followed anywhere, and of course now there's speculation by many that the self-assembling nanotech that was, you know, present in at least many of the jabs, would create the same effect then as a chip, so that they actually don't need to implant anymore, that they have enough junk in there that they can identify people. And with microscopic dust, this is nanotech that can cross the brain-blood barrier, get into the brain. And anyway, the next sentence, their brain functions can be remotely monitored by supercomputers and even altered through the changing of frequencies. Guinea pigs, these would be the TIs uh-huh. and others, uh-huh. victims, in secret experiments have included, and this is how it started, you know, prisoners, soldiers, mental patients, handicapped children, deaf and blind people, homosexuals, single women, the elderly, school children, and any group of people considered marginal by the elite experimenters. And she says the computer and satellite-steered microchipped population are cyborgs. Okay, so we have to kind of come to grips with the idea that many of us and many of our neighbors may already be cybernetically altered, that is to say, merger of man and machine.
2: Let me interject one other thing. It's a little bit off subject, but not much. They are finding more and more data and evidence to prove, not just suggest, prove that people who have had the COVID virus are suffering from personality changes, mental disorders, mental fog, trouble, lots and lots of things that kind of go along with, they're not from the same source as TIs, but it makes things even worse. We're talking 80% of the people vaxxed here. A lot of people have written to me and said, I don't even recognize my best friend anymore. He doesn't sound the same. He doesn't act the same. My mother doesn't act the same, and they've been sick. So you've got a lot of things at work here, not to mention the toxicity in the food even. So, yeah, we're really screwed here. Go ahead.
1: Well, we're like a tag team, Jeff. We've done enough shows. Because that's exactly where she was going in this this paragraph. The computer and satellite-steered microchipped population are cyborgs, no more free human beings with their own thoughts and emotions and attitudes. They can manipulate human emotions, change one's sexual behavior, break marriages, destroy friendships and family ties. Just what you said in different words. They can erase your memory with EDM, electronic dissolution of memory, which goes back to the JFK assassination or before 1963. And they can induce false memories with RHIC, which again it goes back to the late 50s, early 60s. That stands for radio hypnotic intracerebral control, which can induce false memories, which we talked about last time. That O'Neill's book shows that the CIA psychiatrist Dr. Louis Jolyon West from UCLA was writing Sidney Gottlieb, who was overseeing the MKUltra program, in 1956, that with hypnotism and drugs, he could remove accurate memories and implant false memories. Okay, so this is, you know, in that time period between 56 and 1960, the CIA realizes, hey, we can do just as much or more with radio frequencies, microwaves, etc. than we can with drugs and hypnosis. So the goal is the same, but the way that the goal is achieved, there are a number of ways it can be achieved. And she says, all is done with specific electromagnetic frequencies with super technology. Patents exist. Altering moods and stimulating our brain waves to certain rhythms from satellites exist. How do you fight satellite surveillance? You cannot. The aim is total control, isolation, and breaking the targeted individual's support system, and to control the whole world population through brain satellite links to computer. Brain satellite links to computer. It sounds impossible, but it's, I'm afraid it's not. They are far advanced technologies at use, totally hidden from the, she says, mediocratic, that means a mediocre, academics and the population. In other words, the military is 50 years ahead. And these are the most deadly of their weapons, as she says, more deadly and dangerous than atomic weapons.
2: Wow. Yeah. Oh, yes.
1: So I was fortunate to read this lady, and you know, of course, I was fighting for my life like all TIs, and the more I could learn about this subject and how it is, you know, how this kind of war against the individual is being carried out, of course, then your chances of survival are improved by understanding these systems. But it's very complex, and... you know, but there's a lot of smart TIs who have figured it out, and that doesn't mean that, you know, they get out of the program. It just means that they're more able to survive it.
2: You know, there was a guy, I've forgotten his first name now, but his name was Owsley, O-W-S-L-E-Y. He was a
1: chemist. Oh, yeah, Owsley, yeah. Yep.
2: Owsley was the CIA's LSD maker. He was... he was a big pharma guy who made all the LSD. He put it on blotters, ink blotters, blotter paper. And you'd cut a little square out, about, oh, you know, three-quarters of an inch square, and there would be a drop, a dried drop on it, and you'd chew up the paper, and off to the moon you'd go. But obviously acid was the best acid. Pure, wasn't cut with a lot of junk and sold as LSD. They wanted to know what the real deal was going to do to people. So obviously acid was the premier acid to get. Maybe some people
1: don't
2: have...
1: this was CIA acid. I mean,
2: he was
1: a guy with a military background who posed as a hippie in San Francisco and then was just passing this stuff out for free to all these young whacked out rock fans at the Woodstock festival and at the ones out in California. I mean, this is a whole different interpretation of the 60s when you realize it was basically a mind control experiment, and we were all experimentees almost. Any of us, you know, that imbibed any of these drugs, you never knew what exactly was in it, you know. And it's amazing that our country is still functional, really, when you read these stories. There's a book by Schlein and I can't remember the name, Bain and somebody, I don't know, Acid Dreams, about the CIA in the 60s and acid. And these stories have come out, and Owsley was a big figure. But again, they've learned to do the same kinds. The CIA dumped this stuff on America's youth after they had studied it and even written and determined that it was a psychosis-producing war weapon. So it was a weapon of war.
2: When I say blotter acid, an ink blotter back in the day was usually a red or a blue piece of paper, and it had squares all over it, perfectly laid out squares, left to right, up top to bottom, and each square was about, let's just say, three-quarters of an inch square. And Owsley would drop one drop, whatever it was, 1,000 micrograms of it, pure LSD, on that blotter square, and again, people would cut that square out with scissors and chew it up, and goodbye. Crazy. But it was pure, and people always waited for the Owsley acid because they knew it wasn't going to be cut with amphetamines or some other crap. I remember hearing about that. It was fascinating. That's
1: yeah,
2: part of your
1: and at
2: program,
1: one
2: though.
1: Point, the CIA yeah. tried to buy up the world supply of LSD. I think that didn't work out. There's a guy
2: named
1: Hoffman
2: can make
1: who
2: it.
1: Discovered...
2: Why would they buy it? I don't know why they'd buy it. You can make it.
1: Well, you know, the original stuff comes from a plant called ergot, and it was invented by, or not, yeah, it was discovered, I guess you could say, by Dr. Somebody Hoffman in Switzerland, and he worked for a mm-hmm. chemical company, and he took the product and noticed, you know, he took a road trip, and he wrote about it as being, you know, very dangerous. And, of course, then the CIA took it to town, and I think it helped, you know, establish the generational rift that we had in the 60s, which, of course, was also exacerbated by the Vietnam War.
2: It had to have.
1: Yeah.
2: You're right. You're right.
1: Yeah. So
2: by the way,
1: this is not
2: people
1: you know,
2: who were, young people who were less than sure of themselves were the ones who were really running a risk of having lasting psychological effects of a LSD trip. If they were ready for it and studied up and had friends to be with, the word is that it wasn't really a big problem. But if they took it alone and didn't have any support, it could be a little bit weird. Anyway, I just...
1: Yeah, people were jumping off bridges and all kinds of things, you know. Even a few of the, of course, the CIA employees. Because back in those days, I think in the early 60s, there's even rumors that maybe JFK took some acid, you know, because of
2: woman. I believe he did. I wouldn't be surprised at all. Judith.
1: Yeah, there was a Cord Meyer was a CIA guy, and his wife became kind of a friend, and who knows how deep that went.
2: They all had it, whatever they wanted.
1: Yeah,
2: they all had it.
1: Yeah, and you know, there's speculation that she wanted to bring peace to the world, so she got JFK tripping on LSD. And who knows if that's true, but that's the kind of thing they were doing. They were slipping it in each other's drinks, these CIA guys, you know, Timothy Leary and those guys. So it was this kind of damn the torpedoes, let's see what this stuff does, you know, and have fun in the process. Meanwhile, people are dying and jumping out of windows and having bad trips, and it was just an insane time to live through. Yeah.
2: Did you ever take LSD? You don't have to tell me.
1: Not wittingly. Uh-huh. I can say that as a freshman in college was when I experimented most, because most of my mm-hmm. friends, you mm-hmm. know, I mean, there was the dopers and the juicers at the parties, and the dopers were mostly smoking marijuana, but then they would do other stuff once in a while. I took something that I wanted to stay up and do a paper one time, and I think it was speed. And I thought I was Superman. I could write 20 papers, you know, with this and didn't need sleep. And, you know, then the next day I read it and it wasn't so great, you know, because you think it's just so wonderful. And that was my experience anyway. And then the next time I kind of was lazy and wanted to do that, I think I got something entirely different. And it was really scary. And whether that was mescaline or LSD or some other weird drug, I don't know. But fortunately, there were a couple people who saw that I needed a little support and they were around, you know. But, yeah, that was awful. I can see why people would, you know, do really crazy dumb things, you know, like throw themselves off a bridge or something.
2: Well, I did know one guy who took it. He was kind of a weak, nice guy, weak personality. And he ended up, he was a math major at the University of California, Santa Barbara. And he climbed up the Stork Tower. He must have gone up 3-4 stories. And he was up there, and he wouldn't come down. And he lost it mentally. And he was speaking only math when they finally went up to firefighters and got him and brought him down. And he never kind of got glued back together right. He just lost it.
1: Sure.
2: But whatever.
1: Well, they say, you know, I did not experience these kinds of things, but they say, you know, you kind of see colors and everything kind of shapeshifts and morphs into something else. And I don't know, you know, you read lots of stories about different kinds of trips, and there are many that did many, many trips. But for me, that was enough to cure me of most taking just about anything, you know.
2: Yeah,
1: so my freshman year, I realized that this was not the way to pursue higher education, you know. But a lot of people did, and there were many casualties, you know, amongst my friends of different drugs, et cetera. So mm-hmm. I'm not a big fan of all these drugs. But that was what the CIA was up to. And, it was to control behavior to get people to do their bidding, as is written in the memos. And here's going back to the academic approach, which is Dr. Ronnie Kilda's book, Today's Microchips Operate by Means of Low-Frequency Radio Waves That Target Them. Okay, so this would be, you know, probably associated with the ghost murmur, in which they were able to, pinpoint this downed pilot, supposedly, in the war in Iran. It may have been a setup, but these technologies are hardly new. With the help of satellites, the implanted person can be tracked anywhere on the globe. When a 5 micromillimeter microchip, which is a diameter of a strand of hair is 10 times that, is placed into the optical nerve of the eye, it draws neural impulses from the brain that embody the experiences, smells, sights, and voice of the implanted person. Once transferred and stored in a computer, these neural impulses can be projected back to the person's brain via the microchip to be re-experienced. Or nowadays, they can put somebody else's experience in your brain by, they know what frequencies and signature EEGs and other patterns are associated with what sensations and what experiences. And then she says, using a RMS remote monitoring system, a land-based computer operator can send electromagnetic messages encoded as signals to the nervous system affecting the target's performance. So all of us are vulnerable to this. We don't have a firewall on our brain. It's vulnerable to these frequencies. And then she says, with RMS remote monitoring system, healthy persons can be induced to see hallucinations and to hear voices in their heads. So no, we're just about out of time. I just wanted to say before we leave, Jeff, that your guest James Martinez, I think, shared a template, a document proclaiming neural rights, and I think we all need to understand that we all need to protect our neural rights somehow. He suggested going to your county recorder to record your rights with this document, and I tried that. I went to the local county recorder here in Sawatch County, Colorado.
2: Really?
1: And the lady who ran that little office said, no, you know, after thinking about it and consulting two others, a lawyer and another recorder in another county, said that the document was spurious. I think we've made enough of a case here tonight and other nights that this is hardly a spurious topic. These people, of course, these bureaucrats in our counties would not know probably any of this, but if we could educate them and get their cooperation, perhaps that would be a way to start the ball rolling towards protecting American citizens from these invasive and sometimes deadly, sometimes non-lethal technologies.
2: Well said. Wow. All right. Great performance, as it were. You've presented things perfectly. I don't know how else people can miss it. You put it on the table, 1 + 1. It's right there. Your mind is like a library. This is great.
1: Yeah, well, see, they enhanced me along the way. No, I'm kidding. I think that's my brain.
2: Well, maybe they
1: I was
2: did.
1: A professor for 30 years, you know. But, of course,
2: yeah.
1: Enhancement would be one of the goals of the Department of Defense with their super soldiers, et cetera. So it's very hard to know what's real anymore and who is
2: Isn't
1: real and who's... Yeah, yeah. But these are deadly technologies. Our constitutional fathers, you know, they talk about, you know, our 10 amendments, Bill of Rights, protection against searches and seizures. They didn't know there would be technologies which you know, essentially they could take and change memories in the human brain, or steal inventions or creative
2: music. They can take memories out or put memories in, and you don't know. How the hell are you going to know? You don't know. It's a memory. I remember it, but it didn't happen. Never mind.
1: Yeah.
2: Nothing you can do.
1: Yeah.
2: Crazy.
1: Yeah, so in other words, we need protections from these weapons, and I think the first step is to understand. Now, the Department of Defense is happy to keep this under wraps because these weapons are more effective if nobody knows about them, of course. And that has been the case for the last 70 years. But I think we humans and citizens need to help each other out to realize that these weapons are nefarious and capable of causing tremendous damage. So we're really doing, trying to protect ourselves and each other by educating ourselves and each other on this. And for that, I thank you very much.
2: You're welcome, sir. Well, thank you for sharing what's in that mind of yours. It's great stuff. It's the truth. And I do believe it is the bedrock as to where much of us are right now. That's where it came from and where it still comes from. They want total, absolute, unequivocal domination of the human mind. That's what they want. And I don't know how we're going to stop them. I don't know. I hope we can. At least on an individual basis,
1: too.
2: Huh?
1: Yeah, on an individual basis, we have to protect our own minds, and then we have to reach out and hopefully communicate. I've been, 2,700 posts on my gang stalking mindcontrolcults.com website.
2: Wow.
1: And that's there for TIs and anybody else who wants to look at the patents and look at the testimonies of the TIs.
2: Yeah.
1: And I've got this new book now, I guess you could call it a book, Entities Behind the Gang Stalking, which I'm putting in libraries. Some of which accept it and some don't. But
2: you can do is try. Good. Great job.
1: Yeah.
2: All right, we have to run. Thank you, Eric.
1: Yeah.
2: We'll talk soon. We'll keep it up.
1: Okay.
2: And a lot of people are benefiting from your wisdom, so we appreciate it. Thank you.
1: Bet. Thank you very much. Good night, Jeff. We'll see you.
2: Good night. All right. All right, we have to pause, and we'll come right back. Don't go away.
3: That Fukushima, the greatest calamity in history, has now, as I've been warning since 3/11, killed off virtually the whole North Pacific Ocean and especially up and down the entire West Coast. The radiation is migrating inland and is moving across the entire country. 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

0: welcome back. David Oates is with us tonight, and it's still, after 30 years of listening to reversals that are staggeringly crystal clear, it amazes me that some people are just too afraid to embrace that reality. It's the truth. 30 years? Come on. You've heard it, or you wouldn't be listening. And if you haven't firmly agreed that it's real, that's fine. That's your choice. But my God, if you've heard all these reversals, you can almost hear each letter in some of the syllables pronounced. You're not really listening, or you're really not being unfair with your evaluation for your own good, because this is the truth, and that's why you haven't heard of it. Simple. Hello, David. Welcome back.
1: Hi, Jack. Very well said. Couldn't have said it better myself. Good on you.
0: Well, I hope the check is in the mail. Thank you. No problem.
1: No worries, right?
0: No, it's the truth. I have no problem with the truth. Yeah. Good Lord. What do people need?
1: People, I'm afraid of it. I'm just really, really surprised at the fear factor, actually. I don't know. It's, I don't know whether it's the old backward satanic message days that freak people out, or whether it's just the fact that...
0: Well, see, that's the thing, though. They I don't know if it was intentional or not, but the backward masking issue with the Beatles didn't make your job any easier.
1: No, it didn't. No, it made it a lot harder. Yeah, you're right. Yes. Yeah. And look, I had and still have to this day a tremendous prejudice to overcome. This is all the work of the devil, you know. And, I mean, that thinking is still very pervasive out there. I'm amazed how strong it is after all these years. That was way back in the early 80s when that really was a phase, the backward messages. But but there's another thing too. You're right, it's a fear factor. People are just really scared of it. And it's irregardless of satanic messages, the whole thing is spooky to think there's another voice inside of me talking, you know. I mean,
0: well, you know what it is, though? It's we could go in many different directions. You could say, if you want to be religious, you could say it's the voice of the universal God speaking. It's the voice of truth. It's your real personality speaking. There are many ways to term it, but what it boils down to is it's the truth. I don't know how else to phrase it other than that. It's the truth. Yeah. Okay.
1: I know. Look, I have in the past, or still to this day, I feel a great frustration sometimes. It's like, God, why can't people
0: just you the load you carry because of the terrible hiding of your work and the truth. Yeah. It's not your ego. It's never been your ego. It's the truth. They're hiding the truth from us. Yeah. Well, just like with this stupid ET cover-up. Stupid. Yeah. And they keep playing the game.
1: Yeah, well, I just finished my book on the ET cover-up. So, my book is not about the cover-up. It's about the whole UFO phenomenon.
0: You wrote me a note, and you wanted me to write a short thing. What was that again?
1: Oh, that's okay. It's too late now. It's in the editors. He starts on it tomorrow. She does. I wanted you to write a brief comment on Heaven's Gate. It's not too late to put it in. I can still get it off to her.
0: Did I send you the story I wrote?
1: Yes, you did. Yes, you did. Yeah, I wanted something a little bit shorter than that. I didn't want to mess with your own words. I've included the astronomer's report.
0: If you want to take what I wrote and just have your editor shorten it down, go ahead.
1: Okay. Oh, well, if that's all right with you, then I'll go and do that. Okay.
0: Yeah, well, happy to help. Oh, of course.
1: Sure. Anyway, look, she's starting on tomorrow. I've got a rush on it. I reckon it's going to take no more than a couple of weeks to edit the whole thing.
0: And, wow. You're doing books faster than anyone I know or have ever known, I think.
1: I just got so much to say, Jeff. So
0: I know.
1: I've written 4 books while I've been away.
0: How can that be? How can that be? You must be channeling to some degree.
1: A lot of people think I am when they read my stuff.
0: You're channeling yourself, if nothing else. How's that?
1: I don't know what I'm doing.
0: Maybe you're channeling your subconscious. I don't know.
1: Yeah, I've never had any problems writing. I've been writing since I was a teenager. You know, I love it. You know, so it's always been a talent I've had. So what was the? I'm trying to think. What was the 3 books I wrote while I was away? Oh yeah, I wrote The Hidden Church. That was all about all the latest church reversals that I played on your program the last few months. So that that book, and then I wrote. Oh, yeah, reverse speech case study. See, a lot of that, look, it sounds better than what it is. A lot of that was already written. A lot of it was just copy-paste, you know. I mean, it was client.
0: Whatever, it doesn't matter. You created the reality of it, and you're the ultimate channel of the truth.
1: Yeah, that's true. And then I wrote the book on UFOs. Sorry.
0: Yeah.
1: Go ahead.
0: Well, when you found out what you found out, You did something so extraordinary because you proved that there was more to life than news, weather, and sports. The subconscious mind, the superconscious mind, maybe is connected to the universal oneness.
1: Yes.
0: Its direct connection. I don't know.
1: I believe that.
0: But you proved
1: that.
0: Yeah, well, you proved that our potential has not even been remotely closely approached.
1: Oh,
0: as a species.
1: Oh, absolutely. Oh, wow. I'm really pleased to hear you say that. A lot of my books get into that very topic. I don't talk about this side of it, but yeah, absolutely. 100% agree with that. We have so much potential as a species. We've got so much inside of us. I mean, reverse speech has shown me just how vast we are as people.
0: Amazing.
1: All the amazing resources and potential we have. Consciousness is just the surface. I mean, that's just...
0: Right. Consciousness and social media, just the surface, friends. Listen, it's so silly to think there's any substance there. That's not reality. That's a little make-believe fairyland that people like to go dangle their toes in the stream and play games. Silly.
1: Yeah. Anyway, so that's my life. 43 years I've been doing it. Quite amazing.
0: You know, I remember one of the dinners that we had together was with the girls. And I still remember what you had for dinner.
1: That's incredible.
0: You had a steak.
1: Yeah, I know.
0: And I don't eat meat, and I couldn't believe it. Here's my friend eating dead cow, dead cow, and you loved it. He actually chewed on the bone. No, he didn't. I'm kidding.
1: No, I didn't chew on the bone. I meant to say I wouldn't have done that. How times have changed over the years. It really has.
0: Yeah.
1: Looking back on it all.
0: Hey, let me ask you another question. I was right smack in the middle of all this, as you and maybe a few others know, but this guy, Robert Stevens, who single-handedly prevented a resolution that I had worked out for the Art Bell lawsuit nightmare that you were cast in and what caused you to leave the country. But this guy, Robert Stevens, do you think now that he was sent in to co-opt you and prevent a solution?
1: He was sent in that to do more than that. Was he sent in? No doubt in my mind at all, thinking back on it. he was sent in to do exactly what happened. Cause havoc in the whole alternate scene and break everything apart.
0: And I had him on the program once or twice at least.
1: I know.
0: And
1: I know.
0: With you, I think, one of the times.
1: Yeah, I
0: but
1: know.
0: But this guy was like a Svengali. He showed up in David's life and completely derailed everything that I had. I worked my ass off on, excuse me. I worked. I must have talked to Art Bell one-on-one on the phone to get a settlement ironed out over 40 hours. I figured it out once. It was, and I talked to Ramona several times. So it was a lot of energy. And I talked to his attorney over and over. Anyway, we had it all, and David was really beaten down by this guy. I don't know how it happened, but he wouldn't let David sign it. He said, no, don't do it. Now, that's what happened. I'm not saying anything good about Art Bell or anybody else. Ramona was very nice to me. But I really worked hard, and I knew there was something wrong with this situation with Robert Stevens. I think he's deceased now. But
1: yes, he is. Yeah, he died many years ago now.
0: This guy was something else.
1: 2000s.
0: Mm. What a scammer. What a con. Mm. Anyway.
1: Yeah, well, he disrupted the whole... look, I don't even know where to begin on that.
0: No. If any of you are subscribers, look up Robert Stevens. Stephens, I believe. And
1: R-A-M-S Stevens. R-A-M Stevens is his full name. R-A-M.
0: Robert A-M something yes. Stevens.
1: Robert A-M Stevens, yeah.
0: Yeah, but I don't know. He'd be on there as Robert Stevens. You can go back and listen.
1: Look,
0: this was really a big deal. It better be there.
1: Look. I have there is absolutely no doubt in my mind that Reverse Reach was taken down by a PSYOP operation. Absolutely no doubt in my mind. When I look back and look at everything and how big I was becoming and the threat that I was creating, and then all of a sudden it suddenly gets shut down almost overnight. I mean, and the stuff that happened was unbelievable. We make a Hollywood movie about it, really.
0: I mean, honest to God, over 40 hours, I talked to Bell on the phone, one-on-one, trying to get him to come up with something that he could live with by way of a settlement. And I finally got it done. I'm not bragging. I'm just telling you what happened. And then I went to his attorney, and we all had it drawn up, and this guy, Robert A.M. Stevens, was basically somehow taking control of David, running him. David was not himself at that time. It was like he had been drugged or somehow mind-controlled. It was really weird, and I wouldn't rule that out.
1: I don't know what to tell you. I was in a pretty bad state of mind at that stage, which is why I eventually went home. Look, I had two kids to look after, and I was getting death threats and lynch mobs outside my house and bad press, and it was, I just said...
0: I know. It was a PSYOP. It was. No doubt. It was an operation.
1: It was to shut Reverse... Look, they bloody well told me they were going to do it. In 1993, after the Waco thing burnt down, they said to me, if you ever go public, we're going to crush and destroy you. I mean, I think I've told you that story. I think for those who haven't heard the story, I worked for the FBI during the Waco siege. I submitted a personality profile on Koresh. And anyway, we won't go into all the details, but they didn't follow my advice, and the compound burned down. And Dallas Press wrote a big article about me and my involvement with

0: when I think we came to the realization that reverse speech was not going to break out.
1: They were
0: quashing it. It was obvious, and they didn't want David to get credit for really, without question, one of the most amazing discoveries about the human species.
1: Yeah.
0: You deserve whatever prize. Well, the Nobel would have been a good one for you, but it's been made into a comedy with giving the Peace Prize to Obama. It's still anyway, you deserve recognition for reverse speech. You always will. And I'm worried now, though, that AI is going to reduce the human population, and that if we don't get reverse speech out there now, it's not going to matter.
1: I know. Look, I absolutely know, Jeff. I feel a real urgency to get it out. I've started my grassroots movement. I started that a month ago. We're having once every 2 weeks. We've got 3 chapters started already, one in Fort Worth, one in Portland, and one in Philadelphia. So we're getting started. Look, I don't know what to do. This is what I'm doing now, okay, trying to get a movement among the people to spread the word, contact the press, do reversals. I mean, I got another meeting this Friday. I got my plan of attack for that meeting. Anyway, we'll get there. So,
0: Good.
1: I don't know. I'm trying to get it out there, Jeff. I don't know what else to do. I mean, I just don't know.
0: You can't fight City Hall, especially when it's called Washington, D.C. You can't. They'll kill you. And come on. We don't want that to happen. I don't think they will at this point. They've made their operation work. Reverse speech is certainly a curiosity to some, but it's unknown to the masses. They don't know.
1: Yeah, it's unknown. I know. Yeah. Yeah.
0: But we do it here, and your appearances every week are, I think, probably the most effective thing you can do to get reverse speech out of its cage.
1: Yeah. Well, I'm trying to do more and more. I'm doing a few more podcasts lately, actually, which is pretty good. So I'm getting out there, but I got a couple of big ones coming out. We'll keep our fingers crossed. And, the whole industry has changed since I was there in the 90s. It was all radio shows back then. Now it's all podcasts and internet.
0: Talk radio is kind of dead, as it was. Now it's podcasts and influencers, and most of the podcast hosts are created opposition or just they're driven by ego. That's all it is. If you go on a podcast, I know you're careful, but if the host really looks like a plant or a created opposition host, you'll be careful. I know that. But if they don't, if they will not give you even a good chance to present it without mocking you or whatever, to hell with them. Just I'd walk out if they start belittling you or reverse speech. I wouldn't take it.
1: I'm getting.
0: But let me know who
1: that.
0: These people are. If I don't know if I've heard of them or not, but just write to me and let me know. Maybe I can help you with some preparation.
1: Okay.
0: That you need it, but
1: yeah. I'll keep you in the loop. I actually did Coast to Coast last weekend. With George Newry, with Connie Willis, their weekend host. They wanted me to do EVPs and satanic messages in rock and roll, so that's what I did.
0: Who is this? Connie?
1: Yeah, Connie Willis. She's the weekend host. She does Coast to Coast.
0: Never heard of her. I thought George Knapp was doing Sundays.
1: It was Sunday I did, and she was doing it. Apparently, she's been doing
0: she's
1: Sunday
0: not anymore.
1: For a long time.
0: Well, anyway. Well, good. You got on there. How was the reception?
1: Oh, great. Yeah. Good. There was a few little...

0: nasty words on some of the bulletin boards, saying how dare they let Oates back on the air. I was going to comment, I was going to post, but I didn't. I said I couldn't even be bothered with these idiots.
1: Yeah. You know, back to the Robert A.M. Stevens horror and Art Bell's suit against you. I had it figured out, and I got Bell talked into, he was actually going to put you back on the program, on his program.
0: Wow.
1: That was part of the settlement. As long as David apologizes, blah, blah, blah. It was a good settlement. I'll even put him back on my program. None of this will be mentioned. And you were not allowed to sign that by that guy. I'm not sure you even saw it.
0: I was about to say, I don't even know what I don't think I did see it. No.
1: I faxed it up to you. You were up in Utah or something. Anyway. All right, another story, another day. What do we have tonight? What do you want to play?
0: I was actually thinking about that before I came on the air because I haven't been doing any current reversals. I found some strange ones on talking about Heaven's Gate. I found some strange ones on Marshall Applewhite. You might find these interesting. He was Doe. He was the leader of Heaven's Gate, for those who don't know.
1: Now, do we really know for sure that he killed himself as well?
0: According to the official reports, he did. His body.
1: Well, that doesn't mean anything anymore, as we know.
0: Well, I know. All I'm saying is, as according to the official report, so I don't know. You just don't know, do you?
1: Right. No, you don't. You know.
0: But he has some really weird reversals that I'm really scratching my head to understand.
1: Can you find them? Did you find them?
0: Yeah. I've got them right here. Yeah, I found them this week.
1: For those of you who don't know, and you some of you don't, the Heaven's Gate was a cult group that believed the lie that the Hale-Bopp comet was being tailed by a huge spaceship of some kind, and it was coming here. That's what they believed. And they ended up, 35, 36 of them, they all checked out at the same time.
0: Yeah, they believed.
1: And like Jonestown.
0: It was 38, I think. They believed they were going to join the spacecraft behind Hale-Bopp and become the new race of evolved humans. Not the next evolutionary level above human. Sorry, that's how Marshall Applewhite called it.
1: Right.
0: Whatever. Anyway, here's some of his reversals. This is the minds of a cult leader who talked 38 people into killing himself.
1: Any parallels with Jim Jones?
0: No, completely different reversals altogether. Jim Jones was bent on death. Applewhite generally believed he was taking his followers to the light. Yeah, that's why I found the reversal so strange to understand. So, listen to this. This is something different. Here we go. This is from his final message that he left behind because he knew they were going to suicide. He talked about it. This is what we're going to do. And this is our final message to you. And, I mean, it was really long. It was about an hour long. I did about 20 minutes of it and got bored and stopped. But this is what I found in the first 20 minutes.
2: And I'm Doe. Some called our partnership T and Doe. That's not my name, but that's how I'm referred to on planet Earth.
0: And he says, I sent the man.
3: I sent the man.
1: Who do you think the man is? Who's the man?
0: Well, he claims, okay, I've thought about that. He claims that he inhabited this body in the 1970s. Okay, he came down from wherever he came down and borrowed the body. And I think the man is him. I think that he sees himself as this enlightened being, and the man is him in reincarnated into this body. That's how I interpret it.
1: Right.
0: Only close as I can get, okay?
1: Mm-hmm.
0: Then he says this really threw me.
2: If you do know when you hear what we're talking about and when you study the information that we're leaving behind.
0: The way we know.
2: The way we know.
3: The way we know. The way we know.
1: So I must hear the word wait. Do you hear a T in there? Wait.
0: Oh, it's possible. I'll listen again. Okay.
2: Every we know.
3: Every we know. Every we know.
1: What's he saying, David, in your view?
0: Well, the way we know, I couldn't. I listened for a T. I couldn't hear it. So,
1: okay.
0: But we'll see. I'm sorry. Go ahead.
1: It's probably because I'm on the phone. Go ahead.
0: Yeah, he basically saying we know the way. I'm teaching you the truth. That's basically what he's saying.
1: Mm-hmm.
0: You equated to Jesus, the way, the truth, and the life. Okay, so, and the once he says the way we know, the very next reversal, he says this.
2: And now it's time for us to leave the vehicles that we entered in the 70s.
0: Feel it serve my son. And I spelled it as S-O-N.
2: Feel it serve my son.
3: Feel it serve my son. Feel it serve my son.
0: So he says,
1: it's the first word. What is the first word?
0: Well, I've got feel, F-E-E-L, but I'm open to being wrong, of course. I'll play it again. Okay, hang on. I've got it as feel. Feel it serve my son.
2: Let's serve my son.
0: Oh, hang on. I missed the beginning of it. Okay, here we go again.
2: Feel it serve my son.
3: Feel it serve my son.
1: I hear,
3: serve my son.
0: So
1: real. I hear real. It serves my son. Real.
0: Okay. Well,
1: is there an R there?
0: Let me listen.
2: Feel it serve my son.
3: Feel it.
0: I'm hearing an F.
1: Okay. I can't. That's okay. Go ahead.
0: You know me. I'm very after being wrong. I listen very carefully what other people say. Your hearing's a funny thing sometimes. So, look, we've got three reversals in a row that said, I sent the man the way we know, feel it serve my son. These are almost like proclamations from God. If you think son is the son of God or Jesus, which is how I wrote it. And so I go, what the hell is these reversals all about? I mean, clearly he's not God. Clearly he's not an enlightened one. He led 38 people to their death. So then I'm freaking out about all of this. And then I find this reversal here. I was almost glad I found it.
2: I say that when we say we came from distant space, that we're talking about what your religious literature would call the kingdom of heaven. Or the kingdom of God.
0: So he comes from the kingdom of God. That's what he's saying. Then he says, we make it up. And we make it up. So
1: and we make it up. Yeah.
0: And we make it up.
2: Or the kingdom of God.
0: So I think what we're looking at here, I think we're looking at a man who generally believes his delusions. And, I think that he thinks he's some sort of divine enlightened being from the kingdom of God who's way above all of us. And that's why you get those. I've still got more reversals to play. And that's why you get those reversals. I sent the man the way we know, feel it serve my son, followed by we make it up.
1: Right.
0: I was. And. Yeah, which is different, totally different from Jim Jones altogether. He was just preaching death backwards, death, death, die.
1: Yeah, well, he was doing a job.
0: Well, I think in Marshall Applewhite, we're looking at a genuine delusional person.
1: And a genuine cult.
0: Yeah, absolutely. Jim Jones was just a scam artist. He was just a despicable human being. But, this guy Marshall White seems, Apple White seems.
1: By the way, if any of you can look back and find the program, we've done it a couple of times with the actual recording running while Jim Jones is dishing out the Kool-Aid and people are dying all around him. And David reversed what was being said then. Yeah. That was really a... We should do that again.
0: Yeah, we can do that again. That was spooky reversals. They were really creepy.
1: Let's put that on the calendar for next week, maybe.
0: Yeah, we can do that. Sure. Yeah. Oh, here's another one of Apple White's reversal. Here we go.
2: And you will likely, or many of you that might see this tape, will say, what do you mean, leave your bodies or vehicles?
0: He says, vessel, bear, city, scum. I know what it means. I'll play it and I'll tell you what it means. Vessel, bear, B-A-R-E, city, scum.
2: Vessel, bear, city, scum.
0: See, he calls his bodies vehicles. So vessel, same thing. Vessel, vehicle, bear, city, scum. We're contaminated by the world we live in. Okay, our bodies are contaminated by this world, and so we're going back to from whence we came, basically. And here he's talking about this conversation made me quite angry when I found it. I actually got upset and walked around the house muttering to myself. Anyway, I'll tell you why I got upset at it.
2: Well, actually, these aren't our bodies, our vehicles. We borrowed these for the time that we were here.
0: Okay, we borrowed these for the time we were here. And the verse said, he'd rob you. I'll tell you why that upset me so much. Because if he borrowed
1: David, I'm sorry. What did he say?
0: He'd rob you, R-O-B.
1: Got it.
0: I'll play it again.
1: No, you're good. It's hard on the phone. All right.
0: Oh, is it? Right. How can you on the phone?
1: Go ahead.
0: I'm
1: getting closer to being fixed with a technical piece of equipment here. I just haven't figured it quite out yet. We'll get there.
0: Okay. All right. No worries. Yeah, I'll tell you why that reversal angered me so much. Because he didn't borrow them. He stole the bodies. If you believe his story, I'm not saying I do, okay? But if he borrowed them, then why didn't he just give them back when he's leaving and rather than just kill them? It's almost like you borrow someone's car and then when they're trying to give it back, you just douse it in gas and blow the thing up. Anyway, that's what made me so angry, because you didn't borrow them, you stole them, and then you killed them to leave. Anyway, I know, I don't believe the story anyway, but he's got some interesting reversals. Then this next one is really cult-like, this reversal.
2: I'm afraid I have to give you, we have a website, and on that website called Heaven's Gate, we have a little category in there that you can...
0: Hawk, as in H-A-W-K, Hawk Our Spell.
3: Hawk Our Spell.
0: Hawk isn't a sell or a con, you know, you can hawk something, you know, you're selling it off, and it's spell,
1: What is the second word?
0: Hawk Our Spell.
1: O-U-R. Can you play that again?
0: Yeah, sure. Here we go.
2: We have a little category in there that you can talk out smell.
0: Well, you hear something?
1: Yeah.
0: Different?
1: No, that's it.
0: Yeah, okay. And I mean, that's what he's doing. His spell. That's his spiel.
1: He's a hustler. He's hawking it.
0: Yeah,
1: I got it.
0: That's right. Yeah, it's like we make it up. So he's. And so, I don't know, some part of him at some level believes it, otherwise you wouldn't have got that reversal, I sent the man the way we know, feel it serve my son. And then the last reversal I've got on him is this one. Then I stopped. I moved on to... I'll play the next guy after I've done this. And anyway, this is the last reversal I found on him. Then I stopped. I got sick of him, to be frank.
2: Yeah. And find no value of life here, but see this only as a training ground and as a stepping stone to move into that kingdom level.
0: You fetch the sinner.
3: You fetch the sinner.
0: I think it's and you fetch the sinner, actually. I don't know. I don't know what that means. I guess he was picking up people to join his cult. You know, I don't know. Who knows? Anyway. So that's Marshall Applewhite. So the leader of Heaven's Gate, who allegedly died when everyone else died or he suicided. They're all wearing Nike shoes and cover themselves with a triangular cloth over their face, if I remember correctly. It was all very ritualistic. So.
1: Well, he made it quite clear, if you listen to what he's saying, that they were going to suicide out.
0: Oh, he actually says it forwards. He says that's what we're going to do. Oh, yeah. Yeah, he says we're going to do this in a couple of days. And he did. Mm. Oh, yeah, yeah. Yeah, but he doesn't call it suicide. He says it's suicide to stay.
1: Yeah, they actually believe they were going to, let's say, transmigrate to a much higher state of being.
0: Yep, that's what they believed. That's what they believed. Yep. It's amazing that people buy this stuff, and still to this day they do.
1: Well, that goes back to the weakness of the intelligent members. Let me rephrase that. Of the wise intelligent members of our society. They just don't understand that the majority is not wise and not particularly intelligent. It's we don't like to think like that. That's a supremacist way of thinking. Americans are not comfortable with that. But the fact of the matter is, most Americans just don't have it. They're just common people. And you know the old line, God loves common people the most. You can tell because he made so many of them.
0: Yeah. Hmm.
1: Anyway.
0: Here's a UFO contactee called Steve Boucher from Canada. And I did his whole abduction experience last week, too, for my UFO book. And the first reversal...
1: Now, this is interesting. Was he hypnotized and regressed as well as analyzed by you?
0: Yes. Yes, he was. Yes.
1: And how did the two mesh?
0: I don't know. He just said he went under hypnosis and recovered some of his memories under hypnosis.
1: Oh, he didn't. Oh, okay. Too bad you couldn't have access to that.
0: No, he just mentioned it in the interview. I watched the whole interview. It was about an hour long, and I did reversals on the whole lot. It kept me interested, so I kept on doing it. Well, the first reversal got me sucked in, and I wanted to find out the truth behind the first reversal. So I couldn't stop. So here's the first reversal. You'll see why I got sucked in.
4: My name's Steve Boucher, and I live in St. Catharines, Ontario.
0: My rape wasn't a fact.
4: We're recognizing the fact.
0: So I go, oh, okay. All right. Is this whole thing in fantasy, a delusion? Is he lying? Yeah, my rape wasn't a fact. So so that got me sucked in. I wanted to know the truth behind what was going on, so I did the whole interview. So let's see how far we get into it. And I'll tell you what I finally concluded.
4: Talking to him, and the other one was over that being's left shoulder, kind of behind a little bit.
0: Now we're hidden.
4: We're now hidden. Behind a little bit.
3: We're now hidden.
0: Okay, we're now hidden. Okay, so he's hiding from the ETs in the back seat of his car. Okay. Then he says this.
4: So I looked over the seat. We all kind of looked over the seats, and we saw, again, a saucer-shaped craft.
0: Vicious sauce.
4: Vicious sauce.
3: Vicious sauce. Vicious sauce.
0: Okay. So, all right, we're now hidden and vicious sauce. They're both congruent reversals, okay? So, you know, he's giving extra information about his story. So what does it mean by my rape wasn't a fact if he continued doing this? I was really curious. This guy really got me sucked in, and I just kept on going. I'm like a dog with a bone when I got a mystery, you know. So I'm missing a couple of the other ones, some of the metaphors. I'm just picking them at random here. So here's another one.
4: My heart was going a mile a minute because, in a way, I was hoping he wouldn't pick me, but there was a part of me somehow that knew he was.
0: Okay, all these aliens have come up and they wanted to take a couple of them, and he was with about four or five mates. And they eventually did pick him, and he says, knowing you force.
4: Knowing you force.
3: Knowing you force.
0: Yeah, well, I guess they did force. I said, you know, you got to come with us, and that's it. So they did. They went inside the ship, according to him. Okay. All right. Then he says this.
4: So the other being went over and came back with Sam, got him out, and brought him around to the back of the van.
0: Need the light with us. So he's got a slight stutter. He says, need the light with us. So there's a slight extra syllable in there.
3: Need light with us. Need light with us. Need light with us.
0: Okay, so need the light with us. And he says this. So at this stage of the story, I'm thinking, well, I think he's telling a true story, okay? Because these are congruent reversals, telling what he's talking about. So what does he mean by my rape wasn't a fact? Well, we actually get the answer when we get to the end, but I'll tell you, I'll leave it till we get to the end.
4: So I had to show him, and he took the knob out of my hand, and he looked at me, and he says, you can't keep this.
0: Oh, yeah, he claims he took a part of the spaceship and was going to hide it and take it home to prove that it happened. And they said, you can't keep it.
1: Well, he's fully conscious and aware.
0: Yeah.
1: They didn't have him knocked out.
0: No, they never did. Jesus, you name it.
4: Jesus, you name it.
3: Jesus, you name it. Jesus, you name it.
0: Not too sure what that means, but it follows straight along from you need the light. And then he talks about this little device they showed him.
4: And it looked like a hand unit for a contemporary phone, you know? Yeah. And but there were no wires attached to it or anything.
0: He goes, our wonder weapon.
4: Our wonder weapon.
3: Our wonder weapon. Our wonder weapon.
0: So these are basic congruent reversals. So

0: doctors were forced to be right. He was invited onto the ship, and he voluntarily submitted.
1: Go ahead. Continue.
0: That's okay. I guess everyone else heard me. I just told you the punchline, so I better tell you again if you didn't hear me. So basically, he describes how he voluntarily submitted to a medical examination which involved light rays looking inside his body. So there was no needles or injections or intrusive anal probes or anything like that. So he wasn't raped. He voluntarily submitted, according to him, if you believe his story. But the stories, the reverse is basically congruent with the whole thing. And here's the last one I'll play.
2: So anyway, then I said, am I going to see you again? And he said, yes. He said, you will see us again.
0: Say they seen it.
2: Say you seen it.
3: Say you seen it. Say you seen it.
0: Anyway. All pretty clear reversals and pretty concurrent with the story. So I gave him a good rap in my book. I did a few other UFO contactees. We can look at a couple of them. We've got time. I just wanted to put an appendix in my book from UFO contactees. So I just searched on YouTube.
1: Got it. And
0: did some reversals. Did all these by myself, actually. My students didn't help me with these ones. This was my own little private research.
1: So
0: here's another one I found, talking about a spaceship.
4: And I was just standing here watching it going out of Highland, and there was windows in the back of it.
0: And he says, and there's window.
4: Window.
0: No, congruent reversal. Out forward, she says, there's windows in the back. And backwards, she says, and the window. So we call that a congruent reversal. So we assume he's telling the truth. So then we get a dubious one. And this is Elizabeth April, who's fairly well known in the whole UFO movement. And I've done reversals on her before. And I didn't realize it was her until it was a whole collection of separate UFO interviews, and I found this one. She's talking about what should be a traumatic experience.
5: And then it was a couple of months after that, I was greeted by this Palladian being.
0: Need me, deal, set up.
5: Need me, deal, set up.
6: Need me, deal, set up.
0: Okay, so that raises all sorts of warning bells in my mind, because it's got nothing to do with what she's saying forwards. Okay, so it's a totally non-related reversal. And deal set up? Sure, a movie deal, a book deal. She's being interviewed for a documentary, and they need me, and we've got a deal here. So is the way I interpret it. So she's more concerned about her own reputation, and then her own promotion, okay, and the deals. And then she has this reversal.
5: All I know to be true is my own experiences, and that's not your truth, and that's not humanity's truth, because you were not there. So take it or leave it.
0: Rave on.
5: All right, on.
1: Rave on.
0: Rave on. She's telling a load of rubbish. She's so that's not congruent. That's one of the things we look for. If people are telling the truth or a lie, are their reversals congruent with the forwards? If they're telling the truth, they will be. If they're not, they'll either contradict it or be totally non-related and talk about other stuff altogether. Unfortunately, Elizabeth April doesn't pass the reverse speech test. So there you go. So,
1: good.
0: Yeah, that book will be
1: all
0: out
1: right.
0: Hopefully in 2 or 3 weeks with a little bit of luck. We'll keep our fingers crossed.
1: Very good. All right. Well, looking forward to it. Yeah, use whatever I've sent you, and
0: okay.
1: That's
0: all
1: fine
0: right.
1: If you want.
0: Okay. Yeah, I just didn't want to butcher your stuff. So,
1: no,
0: yeah,
1: it's fine.
0: It. Yep. Okay. All right.
1: Yeah, have a good time. David's kind of resting up in Eastern Oregon now, having fun.
0: Yep.
1: That's good. So enjoy.
0: Yep. Okay. See you later, Jeff.
1: All right. Okay. Yeah, say hi to Jeff. Take care.
0: Yeah, sure. Bye.
1: All right. David Oates. David John Oates. Okay, we will be back tomorrow on Wednesday. Have a good night, a good day tomorrow. Make it the best. You still have some control over that. And do try to prepare a little bit. Pick yourself up a little new mana, food storage. Get that done. So this winter, you'll have that security, that peace of mind. Very important. All right. Talk soon in 21 hours. Take care. Thanks for being here.
7: 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They didn't. It was a controlled message platform from the beginning. 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Keep it around. 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

0: Well, this is Dr. Stan here at Radio Liberty, coming to you from the hills overlooking beautiful and picturesque Monterey Bay and bringing you the news behind the news, the story behind the story, hoping to convince you that reality is usually scoffed at and that illusion is usually king. But in the battle for survival of Western civilization, it's going to be reality, not illusion or delusion, that's going to determine what the future will bring. And I need to remind you the views expressed here are not necessarily those of the owners, management, staff, sponsors, or supporters of the station you're listening to. They're my views. And for the next hour, they're going to be the views of Dr. Wayne Anderson, who's a specialist in health and health issues, and Suzanne DeCock, who is my daughter. She actually works with Dr. Anderson on a program that I think will influence many of you out there in the listening audience. Dr. Anderson, thank you very much for being with us this evening.
1: My pleasure, Dr. Stan. It's great to be here.
0: And Suzanne, are you there?
2: I am absolutely here. It's good to hear your voice.
0: All right, fine. Well, suddenly, Dr. Anderson, do you want to tell us a little bit? You actually, Dr. Anderson, spent 20 years in critical care hospital practice, taking care of very ill patients. But for the last 10 years, he's been dedicated to this new program, dealing with health. A certain part of it is diet, but it's much more than simply diet. It's how simply to be healthy and to live a life that will change your outlook on everything. Dr. Anderson, you pick up the story, and we'll go from there.
1: Well, great, Dr. Stan. Thank you. And that's true. I spent 20 years in traditional medicine. I was one of the first board-certified critical care physicians in the country and kind of pioneered that area where one doctor would be specially trained to take care of very sick people and take care of all the organ systems, you know, the heart, the lungs, rather than the cardiologist and a pulmonologist and a nephrologist taking care of the kidneys, one person kind of directing and taking care of the whole patient as a whole. And it was at the time when I came in, it was at the very, very start, and now critical care physicians are really in almost every big hospital or the way very sick people are taken care of. But in the beginning, we had a philosophy that taking care of the whole was very important. Well, about 10 years ago, I made the decision to move upstream and really start focusing on helping people create health in their life. You know, I recognized, Dr. Stan, that that over time, the ravages of people making choices, what I like to call the habits of disease, were leading them down the path towards becoming from being optimally healthy to being non-sick and then eventually sick. And the sad part is the technology of modern America with the obesogenic world is leading people quickly, much more quickly down that path. In fact, if you look at it, we now have as young as six-year-olds that have adult-onset diabetes. We can't even use that name. And adult-onset diabetes was at one time really a disease that people got in their 40s and 50s. In other words, many years of doing the wrong choices put them in position where their biological age would then tether them with disease. Unfortunately, what's happened with our technology and people eating energy-dense food full of very little nutrition and all kinds of calories and the wrong kinds of food substances combined with not enough exercise, stress, not enough sleep, and just really the ravages of living in a technologically advanced but actually a health-demoted environment is taking its toll on people. So I started asking those questions, and over the last 10 years, I've found several of the answers. We obviously do, and it's taken a while to really get it figured out, but we're on a path now. We've helped almost a million people create health in their life and long-term health. You know, it starts, as you mentioned, with reaching a healthy weight, but beyond that, using the habits of health. It's a system I've created. It's about all the daily choices you make, and by making daily choices that support health, over time, we can help people regain their health, Dr. Stan, and now have a vibrant, healthy, reach a healthy weight, and now really go from surviving to thriving in terms of their health.
0: And, of course, the thing is that you can go on a diet, you can lose weight, but you're probably going to put it back on again. And the beautiful thing about this program is you can get the weight off, you can keep it off, and then have health.
1: Exactly. 85% of people that lose weight by a diet gain it back within 2 years.
0: All right, fine. Now, Suzanne, certainly, what is your function in this whole program?
2: Well, I work as a health coach, and I'm actually there working with my clients one-on-one, and I kind of take them through the path of discovering what their healthy weight should be, how they're going to get there, and then I work with them on the Take Shape for Life plan, which is what we call Dr. Anderson's program. It starts out with the foods that we eat, and we've got wonderful foods that you can choose from. We've got actually over 70 different meal choices, and I help my clients find out what foods are going to work best for them and kind of encourage them along the way. It's a neat opportunity to see clients actually start to get healthy, start to take the weight off, start to feel better about themselves again, and my primary function is to keep them on track and help them along that path.
0: All right, fine. And how long have you been doing it now?
2: Well, I just got started officially back in July, so it's just been for a couple of months now.
0: But I understand you've had some remarkable results.
2: Well, I have. I was very fortunate. My very first client that I took on is somebody that's got about 80 pounds to take off. He's taken off about 50 so far, and he looks like a new person. He feels like a new person, and he's very excited about the program. I tell him that he's a wonderful walking billboard because everybody that he comes in contact with is asking him what he's been doing to take off the weight, and it's just fun to see somebody get their life back and get back some self-respect and start to feel good about themselves again.
0: Well, it sounds like really such an exciting program. Well, Dr. Anderson, certainly, as you, this is really a revolutionary approach. This is not like the standard diets and things that we, different approach to living, isn't it?
1: Well, yeah, it actually is, Dr. Stan, and it starts with, you know, we use meal replacements, but they are simply a tool. When someone uses any kind of mechanism to diet, but they don't address the underlying principle of philosophy of making choices based on what's most important to us. And that whole thing about what we're doing and through the Habits of Health, which is the program, the book, and the workbook that I created, is about getting people to change their orientation towards what they really want. In other words, organizing their life around what matters. You know, if we ask people, do you believe in freedom and is freedom a priority, most people will say yes, but it's kind of this thing out there because they live in one of the greatest countries in the world.
0: Hold that thought. Hold that thought for just a moment here.
1: Yep.
0: Well, this is Dr. Stan, and Suzanne, of course, was here. And Suzanne is a coach, and her job is to help people with the program. She was saying she's actually only been on it since July. She had the first patient that she had was 85 pounds overweight. He's lost about 50 pounds. But more than that, his whole attitude towards life has changed. And certainly the purpose of Suzanne and other people who work as coaches is to help people with this program. Certainly Dr. Anderson can't deal with all the people. He can set out the parameters and what needs to be done to create a healthy life for people. But basically, there's got to be somebody who's there working with them. And that's what my daughter Suzanne does as far as being a coach. And this is a whole different philosophy of life. Dr. Anderson, you go ahead and pick up the story, because
1: Great. This
0: really is one of the most intriguing things I've heard in a long time.
1: Well, it is. And so, you know, going back to the phenomena of freedom, you know, we live in one of the greatest countries, if not the greatest country in the world. I mean, I'm a strong patriot of our country, and we take freedom kind of for granted. You know, we have it threatened a little bit more now, but still, you get up in the morning, and unless you've been incarcerated or, you know, you were in a foreign country and that you were taken away, it's not until it's gone that people realize or recognize how important freedom is. Well, the same thing really applies, Dr. Stan, to our health. Our health, you know, it's amazing as a critical care physician. As I watched over people, you know, when they were on the verge of dying, all of a sudden their portfolio or all the other things, their material things, are of very little importance, and all they want to do is they'd like to have another day in a healthy state. And so what we've done is we've kind of refocused people to think about organizing their life around what matters, and health is right up there with freedom. And so as a fundamental choice, We then show them how to create sustainable motivation, because most people try willpower, they try doing something for a little bit of period of time, but they don't understand that what we're going to do is help them literally change their focus and now make choices that support long-term health. And people always think, oh gosh, you're going to make me, you know, kind of like Samuel Clemens, like Mark Twain, you know, everything that's good for me I hate, you know, everything I love is bad for me. Well, that's not true. You can still enjoy all the taste of food, have a great life, be very active, and yet live a very healthy life. It's just a matter of understanding all the daily choices you make, that as long as you're making most of them in the right direction, your body has an incredible ability to heal itself. So that's where we start. And what's neat about what Suzanne was talking about, we use meal replacements. You know, I mean, in the book, The Habits of Health, Dr. A's Habits of Health, I teach people how to eat healthy, how to pick the right vegetables, and use a green color-coded system. Makes it very easy. They can put it on their PDA, or they can download it, or take the book with them when they shop until they get used to it. Makes it very easy to choose healthy things. But beyond that, what's neat about the meal replacements is they start people on the journey right away without having to do a lot of forethought. So they lose 2 to up to 5 pounds per week, lose it quickly, safely, and during that period when suddenly they're feeling better, they have more energy. I like to call that the teachable moment. They're now very much incentivized to make the other changes. And so rather than a diet, which you said, Dr. Stan, 85% of people that lose weight gain it back within 2 years on a diet. In fact, in the book, I talk about the UCLA large 30-year study looking at all the diet programs and finding that people that are been on a diet are more likely to be overweight or obese than someone that hasn't been on a diet. So what we've done is, like you said, a very different phenomenon. It's one where we focus on how do we help people get healthy, and what are the tools we can use, what are the support pieces, and one of the key support pieces is exactly what Suzanne does as a coach. And what's nice is I was able to provide this program where the coaches are actually free. People pay for their meal replacements. They cost no more. They're cost neutral. They cost no more than regular food. And then they get Susan, their coach, for free. And the coach is designed, usually gotten themselves healthy, have learned how to apply and really be a guide, and then they guide people to the habits of health, to how to use the meal replacements, and people lose, as they mentioned, you know, up to 20 pounds in the first month, you know, on average about 2 up to 5 pounds, and as they're starting to get healthier, we start addressing the other areas, not just what they're eating, but also how they move their body, how they sleep, how they handle stress, and so it's a comprehensive approach, just like I learned, by the way, in critical care, that, you know, one person needs to take care of the whole body. For someone to get healthy, we need to address all the aspects of daily choices.
0: Well, I think one of the interesting things when we've talked before, as Dr. Anderson points out, that most

0: How do you change your diet? Well, of course, this, I think, is the unique thing, which I certainly have never even thought of. And but basically, they have designed the meals and they provide the food for you. And certainly the food that you provide certainly is no more expensive than the food they're ordinarily eating, is it?
1: Oh, exactly. That's exactly right. It's a very cost neutral. On average, people spend, what we find in most environments, people actually spend more by all the stuff they put in their mouth. What you're going to do is you're going to be eating every 3 hours. You'll have one healthy, lean and green meal where you have a nice piece of fish or poultry or meat along with a salad or a green vegetable, and then you're eating a meal replacement every 3 hours. And what it does is it puts you into a fat-burning state. You get rid of that belly fat, which is what we want to get rid of, and yet it protects the muscle mass. It gives you 24 vitamins and minerals, so you're getting all the things you want, so you don't have any deficits. And you're absolutely right, Stan. Exercise, this is what most Americans, if this is one thing I could give everybody a takeaway tonight, which most people don't understand, and that's this. Exercise is a tremendously important part of maintaining a healthy weight and also creating optimal health. Exercise is a very important part of your body getting it to peak performance. But exercise is not a good way to lose weight. In fact, just ordinary eating can barely be maintained with extraordinary exercise, and it's very easy to overeat. So, you know, excessive calories really can't be taken off by exercise. If you think about it, a pound of fat is 3,500 calories. So if you have a BMI of 30, if you're 30 pounds overweight, a marathon is 2,600 calories. You would have to run a marathon every weekend for a year to lose that 30 pounds by itself if you didn't change anything else. So the whole reality there is that in addition to everything else you're doing. So the reality is what we do is we focus, as you said, on very specifically affecting the energy inside of the equation. We get you down to healthy weight, and by the time you're at a healthy weight, you've now learned the habits of health, and now you're addressing all the areas, and so the actual long-term effect is you're really not restricting your calories that much. You're eating healthier food, but you still get to enjoy all the taste preferences that you like, and you're adding a little more activity, you know, around 30 minutes a day. But beyond that, what's neat about it, you can do this indefinitely. You can. The plan I design is you can start in your 20s, you can use it in your 40s, you can use it in your 70s and 80s, and as we move through, we teach people not only to reach a healthy weight, then to create optimal health, but beyond that, to live longer in a healthier state. It's really not that much of a stretch once you've got yourself down to a healthy weight and you've learned the habits of health.
0: And I think the interesting thing is, of course, basically, of course, the vitamins and minerals and the other things are in the food, and it comes prepackaged. Suzanne, why don't you explain to our listeners how the food comes and how the average individual who joins this program, how they prepare the food, and certainly what sort of food we're talking about?
2: Well, what I really like about the program is that it is so simple. You know, I had gone on it initially myself about a year ago because I wanted to take off 20 to 25 pounds, and I had tried many different diet plans, and they simply didn't work. I might take a little bit off, and then it would come back on, and you get into that yo-yo dieting effect, which is so unhealthy. But what I really liked about this program was that it's simple. It does allow you to eat every 3 hours, and for me that was just wonderful. I love to snack and have something to eat on, and the whole principle that by eating every 3 hours of the right kind of food, you're keeping your metabolism revved up, you get into that fat-burning state, it suits my lifestyle so well. So when I would leave in the morning and I'd have a busy day at work ahead of me, I could just throw a handful of the meal replacements into my bag along with a little shaker jar and a bottle of water, and I'd be good for the day. I could take my protein bars with me. We have wonderful milkshakes that you just mix up with a cup of water, shake it up in a little shaker jar that we even provide for you with your first shipment. And it made it very easy for me to stay on track with the plan. I didn't have to spend time thinking about what to buy for groceries, what I was going to fix for the day. It was simple. It was easy. We've got wonderful soups and stews, and even one of my favorites are chocolate brownies, which are actually gluten-free, which is also very important to me personally. And they mix up in 1 minute and 15 seconds in the microwave. You have your own little individual brownie. So it's very simple, and it's good for active, busy people. You don't have to spend a lot of time planning your eating for the day.
0: All right, fine. Well, basically, Dr. Anderson, as far as the diets, certainly, do you lay out the diet, what people will have, or is it their choice? How do they determine what foods they're going to have?
1: Well, it's determined. There's two parts of it. During the weight loss part, getting down to healthy weight, we specifically just say part of the original habits of health, one of the first healthy habits they're going to learn is eating every 3 hours. So we set down some parameters. So they're going to eat every 3 hours. They're going to pick the meal replacements, as Suzanne said, come in about 70 different product lines. So they got soups, chilies, bars, shakes, scrambled eggs. So they pick out what they want. That's up to them. The nutritional footprint, the intelligence is built in that. Because what we know, when people start something, if it's too difficult, they're not going to start. And if it's too hard to do in their crazy life, they're not going to continue it. So we make it very easy for them, as Suzanne said. Make it very easy to carry it with them. They're portable food they can take with them and get them started. And then as we go forward, we're going to teach them a system so that whatever they pick, whether it's fruit, vegetables, starches, meat, poultry, whatever it is, they're going to stay in the deep green, which will assure that the foods they're picking are healthy, low glycemic, not going to turn on the fat-burning state. And then we use a portion control plate to give them a visual analog so
0: hold
1: they know
0: thought.
1: What portions to eat.
0: Hold that thought. Go right ahead, Dr. Anderson. Didn't mean to interrupt
1: no,
0: you. But
1: no, no worries.
0: Go ahead. But the computer does all that, and I just sit here and have an opportunity to enjoy
1: it. I can't believe, that you're letting the computer tell you what to do, Dr.
0: You go right ahead.
1: So basically, we make it very simple. In other words, what we've got to do is teach people how to control the amount of calories they take into their body. That's very important. So we make it very easy for them. There's no points or counting. You don't have to do any of that. You simply have to visualize. We take a 9-inch plate. And actually, I devised this about 4 years ago when the Habits Health first came out. I talked about the USDA food pyramid, which was way too complicated to use, not available to most people. Most people didn't know how to even use it. Plus, it didn't help you with weight loss. It was only for maintenance. So I created this plate system to make it very easy. And the irony is, this year, the USDA just changed, and now they're using a plate system. They still got it too difficult, and it's a little confusing, and it doesn't teach you how to lose weight, but basically at least they're moving in the right direction. So what's great about what we're doing, we're trying to make things so we grease the skids so it's easy for people to move from their current habits of disease towards habits of health and do it in baby steps. And as you know, it's all the little things that we do that may not make that much difference today, but over time will make all the difference in the world. So we're about education, giving the proper support, giving tools, and giving a blueprint to create optimal health through the Habits of Health system.
0: And basically, of course, you can get the belly fat off. I think that's the belly fat that most people are concerned about.
1: It's absolutely it's the harbinger of almost all diseases. In fact, if you look at it, 70 million Americans have metabolic syndrome, which is insulin resistance, and secondary to having that belly fat, which leads on to diabetes, cardiovascular disease, and then, of course, the very, very dangerous strokes and heart attacks that can really cripple people indefinitely. So what we're about, I don't know if you were aware of this, but Dr. Stan, but 90% of cardiovascular disease is lifestyle-induced. In fact, the 95% of our money in the medical system is spent on treating five conditions that are heavily influenced by lifestyle, and that is obviously cardiovascular disease, breast cancer, prostate cancer, diabetes, and cardiovascular disease, and also obesity-related problems.
0: All right, fine. Well, Suzanne, as far as people that you've been taking care of, suddenly you've mentioned this one gentleman who's lost, how much he's lost? 30
2: he's
0: pounds?
2: He's lost about 50 pounds so
0: about
2: far.
0: About 50 pounds. Mm-hmm. I think when I first talked to you, he had lost about 30 pounds, so he must be just shedding

0: agency?
1: Well, when you start to feel bad about yourself because you're overweight, you're carrying 40 extra pounds, you don't feel good, it can really affect how you feel about yourself psychologically as well. Once people get back in control and they've taken control of their weight
0: Hold that thought. We'll be here in a moment here. Well, this is Dr. Stan, and Suzanne was telling me that so many people, once they start to lose weight and they begin to take control of their lives, this helps them as far as their stress, as far as their psychological outlook is concerned. And basically, of course, you actually get the food. Is it mailed directly to the door, Suzanne?
1: It's shipped directly to your door, yes.
0: Okay, fine. And so what do? Do you order your food for a week at a time? Time, or how do you manage this?
1: Typically advise everybody to order for a month at a time so that they don't run out.
0: All right, fine. Of course, they have milkshakes and you have all sorts of energy bars, and so you're really eating about every 3 hours, is that right?
1: Yes, that's an important part of the program, every 3 hours.
0: And then, of course, you have one meal in the evening or afternoon, something like that, but basically, do you actually advise them what they should be having, or can they have meat with that, or is it fish, or what is it?
1: Well, we call it the lean and green meal. The lean, of course, is your lean protein. That's going to be either your poultry, such as chicken or turkey. You can have a lean piece of fish, which is probably one of my favorites. You could even have a small steak on occasion on it, so long as you're sticking with the portions, which are spelled out very simply in the quick start guide that we supply everybody with, and so that you're getting your protein, which is the lean, and then the green, of course, is your green vegetables and the salad components. So you get a good meal, it's very satisfying, and you get to fix it yourself. So it works out very well.
0: But all the other meals, then, are basically pre-designed for the individual.
1: Well, they're pre-packaged, and all you have to do is either reconstitute them with water and put them in the microwave, or, as you said, we've got the shakes, the bars, etc.
0: What about the scrambled eggs? You mentioned that they actually have your scrambled eggs in the morning.
1: Yeah, they're wonderful. You mix them with a half a cup of water. It's a powder that you mix with the water. You shake it up, and they can either be microwaved, or you can put them in a stick-free saute pan or an omelet pan. I make mine into an omelet every morning when I make mine.
0: All right, and then you can add vegetables and things of that sort for them.
1: Yes, you are allowed to divide up some of the greens from the lean and green of your daily quota, and so I choose to put some of those into my omelet, and I make a vegetable omelet in the morning. It's very substantial. It gets me off to a good day.
0: Well, Dr. Addison, how much weight does the average person lose during the first, say, 4 weeks on this program?
2: On average, up to 20 pounds. It's pretty significant. You know, when you put the body back in balance and start giving it healthy food, get off the high fructose corn syrup, and start getting in a fat-burning state, you preferentially burn that fat, and the body starts functioning very, very well. So get rid of a lot of that extra water weight. You know, most people, you know, that have insulin resistance, they carry a high level of insulin, which also adds to retaining water. What we see is people lose quite a bit of water weight in the first week or so. They're getting rid of all that puffiness, and they'll see a pretty dramatic response. But on average, it's around 2 to 5 pounds per week, up to 20 pounds in the first month. And then, you know, as they move forward and they're learning all the necessary components, that weight continues to come off, as Suzanne's talking about their client. You know, what's great about what I do is, you know, I started this 10 years ago. So Suzanne is one of our newer coaches. She's using the system, understands that the meal replacements are just one small part. But what we're going to do is we're going to teach people lifestyle change, which is the only thing that's been shown to be long-term effective. And so the meal replacements are a great tool or catalyst to start them. But what's nice is now that I'm out 10 years, I have clients that have lost, you know, 130, 140. We have some that have lost over 200 pounds and now not just kept that weight off for 8 to 9 years, but also, more importantly, are now reaching optimal health. They're as healthy as can be. I've got one lady in Oregon, one of the first patients.

0: patients that are or clients that I took care of, she lost 130 pounds. She was on medicines, was really, really overweight, could barely walk. And now, 9 years later, in little baby steps, she's now at a point where she's living ultra health. She's able to, she actually climbs up mountains. She jumps out of a plane. She's living ultra health, where her C-reactive protein is that of a world athlete. And so what's great about it is we're really focused on, you know, our offering is not tonight to sell you something, you know, a product. We're offering you to be part of a comprehensive program where you're going to get a coach, you get the support pieces from the comfort of your home, and beyond that, you get the meal replacements, which we're really going to become your grocer and have food that's going to act as a catalyst to start you on this journey. But the great thing, you know, Suzanne, as a coach with her clients, will be helping them create long-term success based on a comprehensive approach of coaching and teaching people how to use their education, the understanding, and the daily choices, and give them the tools to support long-term health.
1: Okay, and we'll be back here in just a moment with Dr. Addison and Suzanne.

0: Dr. Anderson, you were saying when we talked before that this nutritional ideas had been worked out at Johns Hopkins University in Loma Linda, Sydney, and then you've had some actually advice and help with developing these products and making them tasteful and appealing to the users.
1: Well, we have a team of food technologists. Yes, the answer is, over the last 10 years, one of my great initial contributions to the company was that I said we needed more portable pieces. You know, people have lives on the go. We need to make more portable meal replacements. And then also, we have to have them so that once people reach a healthy weight, when they don't have access to healthy food, that they can use these as healthy snacks rather than going into these fast food restaurants and getting all this food that's full of fat and stuff. So, yeah, we've done, we actually took one of the top researchers from Johns Hopkins, and now she is in charge of our research and clinical division, which has been really, really a great relationship. And we look to make sure we're always on top with all the major universities, making sure we're doing our studies. We have a scientific advisory board. What's great about our program is we use portion control, medically formulated meal replacements. So these are the best in class. What's nice about it is compared to most of those things you can get over the TV or out there on the internet, what's nice about our meal replacements is that they've been around since 1980. We continue to develop and do the proper research. But beyond that, now with this comprehensive program, we're really focusing on how do we give all this value added at a reasonable cost. So you pay for the meal replacements, which are less expensive than most of the other ones out there. But beyond that, you're getting the coach, you're getting the support pieces, and you're getting this comprehensive lifestyle approach to no cost. So other than getting the book and the companion guide, you know, your costs are just the meal replacement. So
0: hold that thought here. Well, this is Dr. Stan. Of course, basically what you do is, because you purchase your meals, you get the book, you get a syllabus that tells you basically what to do, and then you have a coach who's going to be working with you. So you're not just doing this on your own. You're having somebody you can go to, you can talk to, and he'll be following you along. Now, Suzanne, before we go on, I want you to get your telephone number and your website out there. I've been to your website. It's a beautiful website. But how can people get in touch with you?
2: Well, the easiest way is just going to be to call me direct. Now, we're on the East Coast here, so keep that in mind. If anybody's calling from the Pacific Coast, we go to bed 3 hours earlier out here than you do out there. But my phone number is 864-288-2807. That's 864-288-2807. And also have a website, and do I have time to give that address as well?
0: You go right ahead.
2: Okay, just go to www.myname, which is Suzanne Decock, SUZANNEDECOCK.TSFL. That stands for Take Shape for Life. com. So the whole thing is www.suzannedecock.tsfl.com.
0: All right, fine. And Sydney, now, but Sydney, Dr. Anderson was saying that they have worked these programs out with some of the major universities here. They have actually developed it and very, very carefully got the flavors down so people enjoy the food. And, of course, one of my major concerns is there any MSG or aspartame? And there is not, so that they're not the artificial food and taste enhancers there. And, of course, you're getting your proteins, you're getting your vitamins and minerals, and this whole thing is fairly well laid out, but you have a choice as to what you're going to be eating. Is that correct?
2: Absolutely. We've mentioned that we've got over 70 different meal choices, so there's a lot to choose from. For people that have more of a sweet tooth, we've got the sweet products. The shakes and the bars are very satisfying, and also the brownies. And for people who like something more substantial, we've got the soups and the stews, the chilies, etc. So the best thing is to have a variety of products. I always recommend that everybody start with a variety pack so that they can try sampling of all the different products, and then they can decide what works best for them, what they enjoy the most.
0: All right. quite fine. So basically, would you order a variety pack for a month, or how does that work?
2: Yep. Typically, we've got one for men and one for women,
0: right.
2: And it gives you a four-week supply of food. And I put most of my new clients on there, and it makes it very simple for them. They get to try a lot of the different products. And gives them a chance to find out what they like the best, so that for the second month, if they want to narrow it down and just order specific products or exclude some that they're not as fond of, then they've had a chance to sample everything. So, yeah, I recommend that everybody start with the 4 weeks initially. Makes it very simple, and it's delivered right to their door. So,
0: right now, at what point do we get on to some sort of an exercise program? Or is this something you would be ordinarily walking every day, or would you start that in a week or a month or what?
2: Well,

0: after about 3 to 4 weeks, when I was really seeing some weight loss there, I went from walking every day to jogging every day. It was just, I had more energy, I felt like moving my body more, and I was just able to get out there and really start increasing my physical activity. So as you're getting healthy, you just start incorporating these new habits, and they become a part of your lifestyle. Right now I've got a cycling group I'm getting going, and for those of my clients that want to start coming out and cycling 2 or 3 days out at the lake, we're going to start meeting out there and just putting some miles on the bicycle. So it all works together. All those habits of health, they just kind of work together and become a lifestyle.
1: And of course, it's much more than just diet. It's a whole program of producing health that will last you, hopefully. Of your life.
0: Well,
1: we have consultants who actually work on the flavors, so these will be appealing to people?
2: Well, yeah. I mean, there's 3 or 4 different profilings that are very important. Some of them are hot and cold. Some of them are crunchy. Some of them are smooth. Some of them have all the range of flavors. And so the whole saltiness versus sweetness, you know, the whole point is to make the full range so you don't get taste fatigue. And in essence, we don't get that. You know, just so you know, I've been using the program now for 10 years. I mean, I'm a very busy, I travel around the country. I just came back from lecturing at a huge event in Las Vegas this last weekend, educating clients and patients and talking to doctors and to our coaches and training them. I'm getting ready to leave on Monday to go to our advanced leadership training up in Sundance, Utah, where I'll be up there for a week, and I travel a lot. So I use the meal replacements like when I'm on a plane. Rather than grab the snack box that has all the junk in it, all the high fructose corn syrup, I'll have a bar, or, you know, I may have had a ready-to-drink before I left. You know, since 9/11, you can't take those across security because of the liquid, but, you know, there's a bunch of other products that are portable to take with you, and they're complete meal replacements. You know, you think, well, what's the difference between our scrambled eggs and the ones you're making? Well, these are low-fat, low-cholesterol, 24 vitamins and minerals, balanced protein and carbohydrate, and giving you a complete meal for breakfast. I mean, that's the beauty of it. But, you know, what's great about it is we're using that as a tool along with all the other tools so that you learn, you know, that you learn the plate, you learn to go shopping properly. And so we're giving you a comprehensive program. The only thing that really matters, there is no product by itself that will have long-term success unless you accompany it with teaching people to make their daily choices. What we do is we overcome the logistical and psychological barriers. What I mean by that, the logistical barriers are people don't have time to prepare meals. They don't have time to carry things. They need an easy system they can use, which we give them. The psychological barriers are we spend a bunch of time teaching them the habits of health through changing their orientation. So, you know, what I would say is we teach people sustainable motivation, and we make them so they're making choices based on what's in their best interest. So, you know, Stan, if I said to you, if you wanted to become a world-class pianist, what would you do every day?
1: I would practice and practice and practice.
2: Yeah, so even if you were really tired and you were working hard all day, you would come home and you would get behind the piano because it supported something that was very important to you. So we always start off with every single client. I don't ask them, well, do you want to buy some milk? But what I ask them is, if you could choose optimal health, would you make that choice? And the answer is resoundingly yes. People may hesitate and say, I'm not saying, I'm not asking if you think you can, because honestly, most people don't think they can because they live in a crazy world where they probably dieted their whole life and have not been successful. But what I'm saying, if you could make that choice, would you? And the answer is yes. And so what we do, what the Habits Health System does, is it teaches people to now have a health orientation, focusing on what they want, not what they're trying to get away from, not trying to get away from that 50 pounds, but actually creating optimal health. And when we do that, we start off, we use the meal replacements. They cost no more than regular food. People, it's very easy to fit into their day. And then in about 3 weeks, we start them walking first. You know, I don't want them out running. The worst thing people could do when they're 50 pounds overweight is go out and pound their knees and their back by trying to run or getting on a treadmill. We focus on the energy inside. We start them very slowly in around 3 weeks at moving their body more in the Habits of Health System. We have a whole section called the Habits of Motion where we show show them how to, when they're at work and at leisure, without taking any extra time, how they can just say no to machines and use the elevator, stand up at their desk rather than sit down. Just simple things they can do, just saying no to all these machines, which can get them another couple hundred calories of energy. And then we'll actually take a couple days rather than walking, where they'll actually learn how to lift weight resistance. They can do it from home. In fact, the whole back of the book, I had my wife go out on our in our backyard and literally do all the activities with just a mat, a ball, and a couple of water bottles and very light weights. You can do all the things you need to stay healthy way into your 70s, 80s, and 90s. And so we're all about giving people for people that choose and raise their hand and want to get healthy, that's what we're all about, Dr. Stan.
1: And basically, you mentioned that you have a board, you have an advisory board, medical advisory board, and then, of course, you work with other health specialists in this field?
2: We have over 3,000 professional physicians that are part of my team. I have 10,000 coaches around the country. Suzanne is one of our non-physician health coaches, which do an incredible job of helping people get healthy. We also, one of my goals is to move medicine to the third era, where we're helping more and more physicians help get their patients healthy, not put them on more medicines, give them more surgeries, more ER visits, and more hospitalizations, but actually being there to be part of helping people create health. So, yes, we have that area is growing very rapidly, and actually, like, for instance, tomorrow I have 3 or 4 calls with physicians that are just anxious to get started in using our program in their practice. So the great thing about what we're doing, and what's great about it, is Suzanne can even talk to you about it. There's actually the opportunity if you're looking maybe to do something that brings more meaning and purpose to your life. Suzanne can talk to you about even potentially, as you get healthy, because it's not a difficult system to learn. The system is really the coaches are guides, and as Suzanne said, she's there to help people, guide them to what they need, and coach them on to success. And it's great, you can do it from the comfort of your home, and also there's the opportunity to do it as a part-time income. Most of our coaches are part-time, or if you really enjoy it and want to take it to the next level, you can do it full-time. Because what we're finding are people that become coaches, statistically, we were doing a 6-year study that shows that people that become coaches are 5 times more likely as compared to anything else out there in terms of diets of reaching a healthy weight, keeping their weight off. I mean, it is dramatic, Dr. Stan.
1: Well, the interesting thing is I graduated from medical school back in, 1952. And I will tell you that I knew nothing at all about nutrition, and I will probably really didn't even begin thinking seriously about nutrition until after I retired from my medical practice after some 40 years. And I've learned so much about nutrition since that time. It's a realization that we are many times what we eat, and if we're eating wrong, of course we're going to be ill. And proper nutrition is, in my estimation, the key to good health. And it sounds like you have a wonderful, wonderful program. And really, of course, I think the important thing is that you do not have a lot of additives. And it, basically, if you go down on the and you begin reading what's in the food that you're suddenly purchasing, why, of course, there's all sorts of things there that just aren't good for you.
2: That's exactly right. You know what's neat about what you're saying? I was born in 1952. I graduated from medical school in 1979, and I could tell you, I didn't learn anything about nutrition. My interest in nutrition, Dr. Stan, started as a critical care physician when I really paid attention to nutrition. That's when my patients started getting healthy. And what I'm finding is, you are what you eat, as we've all heard that adage, which is so true. And beyond that, it is really important for people to understand our design, our 10,000 years ago, our design of storing energy and conserving energy served us well because we lived in a very energy-sparse and nutrient-dense environment. But today, fast forward, unhealthy food is all around us. It's very cheap. It's advanced in terms of giving you lots of calories, but it's very unhealthy for us. And so for most people, having time to prepare healthy food, and the cost, by the way, as whole food and a lot of the things that people really would like to do are so expensive now. What's nice about using the meal replacements as a healthy way to reach a healthy weight is that it's not any more cost than regular food, and you get all these pieces. When I designed this, what I didn't want to do is give people excuses. So if you want to raise your hand, if you're listening tonight, and you want to get healthy, our program is, you know, obviously there's many ways to lose weight, but there's very few ways that really focus on long-term success. And, you know, rather than before and after pictures, what we do is we have before, after, after, after, because we judge our success on long-term success, people reaching, maintaining, and then moving on to optimal health and living longer in a healthier state. And I can tell you, as you mentioned earlier, there's nothing else out there like that. Most companies are just trying to sell you something, and they don't really care if you gain your weight back, because they figure that you'll just come back and use it again. So they're kind of like the car industry was in the, you know, in the 60s and 70s, where planned obsolescence, they don't really care. We care very much. Our goal is to get people healthy, not just to lose weight, Stan, Dr. Stan.
1: Suzanne, would you get your telephone number and your website out one more time, because we're getting to the end of the program?
0: Sure, be happy to. 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
1: All right, fine. Well, basically, of course, Suzanne, you've been doing this now for what? In July, August, September, October. You've been doing it for 3 months, and you've seen other people who've lost a great deal of weight, like your initial, customer, like your initial patient.
0: Well, also starting with myself, I was my first. The first person to start with was myself. My weight came off very rapidly, very easily, and I've seen it work over and over for the clients I've been helping ever since.
1: All right, fine. Well, it sounds like a wonderful, wonderful program. Hang on here. We have just a moment or two more. But, ladies and gentlemen, as I mentioned earlier, Suzanne is my daughter, and when I heard she was doing this, I suggested that she come onto the program. And bring, of course, Dr. Ann, simply for diet. And we have real problems with the health of the American people, and certainly that belly fat leads to Syndrome X and all sorts of diabetes and heart and other problems. We can be healthy, but we have to eat properly. We are what we eat. Well, Dr. Anderson, we have about 3 minutes to wrap up the program. What are the thoughts you would like to leave with our national audience at this time?
2: Well, thank you, Dr. Stan. First of all, thank you.

0: we're able to change those choices and make a decision. And so what I would say is the law of transcendence says that you can change where you are. And what's amazing is, as you know, as a physician, the inherent capacity for the body to heal itself. So what I would implore is people that if you're sick and tired of being sick and tired, and if you'd like to get healthy, make a decision to do something about it. And I will tell you that get with Suzanne, give her a call. She'd love to talk to you. What's great about, rather than going to a website, she's a real person that's made a real change in her life and a very high quality, very, very proficient coach that's learned her craft. And is standing by to give you guidance free of charge, and then help you start on a path towards creating health in your life for yourself and then your family. And then, you know, who knows, you might even decide that over time you might even want to join us and become a coach. You know, our goal is to eradicate obesity in our lifetime. And for that to happen, we need a lot more people to help us. Right now there's so few people that even know about Take Shape for Life and what we're doing, but yet we're making such a great difference. We were picked as what we've done as one of the top companies on the New York Stock Exchange, and we are growing quickly. It's a great opportunity for people that desire health and want to be part of a movement, because, you know, I kind of threw out there this summer at our national conference to catch the wave to a healthy America. And so I got to tell you, Dr. Stan, thank you so much. If one person listening today and tonight makes a decision to get healthier, call Suzanne and start on a path towards optimal health. As Nancy Pettis, the lady I talked about that lost over 130 pounds over 9 years ago, she said, nothing tastes as good as thin feels. And what we can do is, with you taking responsibility, raising your hand, and working with us, we have a plan, a support system, a coach, and the meal replacements to help you move on that journey. So thank you again, Dr. Stan, for having me. Thank you, Suzanne, for helping us create a healthier world.
1: You're welcome.
2: And Suzanne, do you have a parting thought? We've got about 10, 15 seconds.
1: Just please feel free to give me a call, 864-288-2807. Would love to speak with anybody that wants to start taking control of their life and getting healthy.
2: Good night. God bless both of you. Thank you so very much for being with us.
0: Good night, Dr. Stan.
1: Thank you so much. It's been a pleasure. Good night.
2: Well, this is Dr. Stan, and because that is Suzanne, and Suzanne's number, I know it very well. I give her calls all the time. It's 864-288-2807. That's 864-288-2807. And if she's not there, just leave your name and telephone number on the answering machine, and she'll get back in touch with you. But I think it sounds like such an exciting thing, because we talk a lot about diet. We talk a lot about health here. But I think this is going to be another very, very important thing that people can do. And this is certainly something that has been very carefully thought through and checked out with nutritionalists at the national level. So basically, it's an honest, ethical company. And what everything I've heard about it, I'm very, very proud that my daughter is associated with it. Well, this is the time when I need to remind our listeners that my ministry, Radio Liberty, is primarily listener-supported. And if you're in a position to help, would love to hear from you. I mentioned that we keep trying to expand our audience, listening audience. So we actually got a call from a station in Las Vegas today, and we're going to be on there suddenly overnight. They've invited us to come on. We're going to be on the Christian radio station in Las Vegas, and if anybody wants to know why, of course, they can check with us. It's, I think, 3 o'clock in the morning, but Las Vegas is a sort of city that never sleeps, but we've actually picked up 3 other stations here in this last month. It's an expensive proposition. If you're in a position to help, we'd love to hear from you. And if you're not, then we ask you to pray for Radio Liberty, for our provision and our protection. And then, of course, we wanted to remind you, we are having an all-day conference on the 23rd of October. We're bringing in speakers from across the country, and certainly we're hoping, of course, that you'll be able to come, or you'll be able to come and bring somebody. It should be an interesting conference. We're going to open the doors at 7:30 in the morning, start probably at 8:30. We'll be serving lunch, so we have to know you're going to be here, and then, of course, we'll be going to 5:30 or 6, and I think you're going to learn a great deal, and I'm hoping that we'll get a good turnout. We have in the past, and so far it looks like things are lining up very well. So if you'd like to come to our all-day conference on the North Shore of the Monterey Bay at the Aptos Seascape Golf Course, our telephone number, 1-800-544-8927, 1-800-544-8927, or certainly you can look at our webpage at radioliberty.com. But to make a reservation, you really would want to either call in or write to us. And then, of course, we hope you, if you've not read my book, Brotherhood of Darkness, you'll get it, because you need to understand what we are really up against. And people tell you, oh yes, we got to do something about the communists, or we've got to do something about the resurgence of the Nazi movement, or it's the wicked terrorists out there. And yes, they're all out there, but who is financing these groups, and what's the common denominator behind them? And that's why you need to get my book, Brotherhood of Darkness, why you need to hear my talk on the dark secret. The dark secret. Why you need to hear my talk on the forbidden secret. And the syllabuses go with each talk that will help you to understand better what we're talking about. These things are very real. The question is, can we educate the people? Can we perhaps help to stimulate or foster a revival? Because if the people of this country don't turn back to God, I fear God is going to turn his back on this country. So our plea to you is, of course, to go to our website, radioliberty.com, get our information, anything we have produced. We give you our permission to copy, as long as you're not copying it for a profit. Just get the information out and encourage others to listen to our programs. That's something you can do, and we have listeners now all across the country because good people have heard our program, understood our message, and wanted other people to listen. People start listening. They think we're crazy. Before long, they're afraid we're not. We ask you to pray for America, to pray for revival, to pray for Radio Liberty.

0: For nearly 250 years, Americans have enjoyed a level of civility and prosperity. 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

I'm just the 6 o'clock news. This is Tyra Antolik with Truth Attack and religion, politics, and the law, all mentioned in one single breath, things that people do not want to talk about at the same time and how they affect each other. But hey, I'm going to do that. And I've been doing that for, I don't know, maybe 8-9 years now. If you'd like to call the show, the number is 410-848-9191. And also visit lwrn.net and become a partner so that we could stay on the air to give you information that you may not even get in Newsmax. Ooh. But I know you won't get it in Fox News anymore. They really abandoned what they started out to be many, many years ago. So, anywho, I am going to talk about something that has so many moving parts that I'm going to try my darnest not to lose you. But there are pieces of the puzzle that are strewn literally all over the globe. And I'm going to try to bring in together a few so that maybe you can see the big picture if you haven't seen it already, or at least, at the very least, see who is behind all of this stuff. Because I want you to be informed. I want you to make the right decisions. I want you to trust in no one other than God himself, the creator. Because if you trust in any man for anything, you're going to lose. As simple as that. And that's what's going around and swirling around our heads, man-made stuff, man-made directives, man-made policies, man-made visions, missions, goals, for a planet that does not want to look beyond itself. And so man is the ultimate. Man is the zenith. Man is the ruler. But not all man, not all men, not all women are going to be rulers. And so that echelon is reserved for some people whom you will either trust in or reject. But I must say that if you do reject them, they will come after you in one way or another, because that is the nature of fallen man. And the whole foundational thing of everything that's going on around us is man's fallen nature, man's covetousness, man's idolatry, man's dishonoring, man's unbelief and obedience to its creator. I remember watching the movie I, Robot, and what was the whole debacle about that movie is that the created thing wanted to govern the creator, its creator. And it did not work. It did not work, no matter how smart they were. Because somehow they too, as soon as they turned on their creator, they became fallen robots. They were going against the directive of the creator. And so what is the directive of our creator? To worship him, to trust him, to believe in the name of his only begotten Son of God, right? But if we don't do that, and we see it all in the scriptures, if we do not do that, and history shows, at least in the scriptures, if nowhere else, as soon as you trust man, as soon as you look to man, man is going to eventually destroy you. So that's what's happening. Oh, this is so positive, Tyra. Well, the positive part of this is that God is the creator, that God is the one that sees all these little puny people in Washington doing their little thing, and in Geneva, and in China, and in Venezuela, and all these places. And he's just looking at them, and he's going to have the last laugh. Because they don't even know he's there, or they don't want to acknowledge him, so they're just, you know, like little ants running all over the place trying to govern themselves.
in trying to be in leadership positions and using their fallen nature to get there, using their covetousness to get there. As a side note, the Ten Commandments have two commandments: thou shalt not steal, thou shalt not covet. Those two infer that there is property rights. So the property rights that God has given us to have dominion over the earth are being attacked, because these minions, these little ants running around crazy in Washington and all these other places, want to take that away from us so that they could remain in power. I'm going to discuss the Great Reset. I'm going to discuss the World Economic Forum. I'm going to discuss the B corporations. I bet you never heard of them. Well, guess what? As I was doing my research today, first I've heard of them. And all of this emerged, began to be molded in the 70s. The World Economic Forum became a nonprofit organization the year that I graduated from high school, 1971. And there was a lot of upheaval during that time, but nothing compared to what's going on now. I want to quote somebody, and I wonder if you remember who said this. You never let a serious crisis go to waste. And what I mean by that, it's an opportunity to do things you think you could not do before. You never let a serious crisis go to waste, because it gives you the opportunity to do things you never thought you could do before. Rahm Emanuel. Oh, yeah. He was part of Obama's cabinet. And then I don't even know if he's still, you know, Chicago's mayor. But I sure don't want to visit Chicago, that's for sure. So I don't know. He's probably has run this city into the ground more than its people have. But the reason why I mention this is because I'm going to cover this first article here, and I've got four of them, and hopefully I can get through all this and put the little pieces together and let you see how this serious crisis has been the platform for everything that has happened in 2020. Here's the last Tuesday of 2020. Wow. I never thought I'd see the day when this country would stoop to where it is right now. All right, The Hill. This is the article, The Hill. Introducing the Great Reset, world, and the most prominent thing that has been affected since COVID-19 back in March. The economy. Oh, cha-ching, yeah, right. So they're using this great crisis to reset global economy, because obviously it's affecting economies globally. But there are groups, there are people of influence, of money, that do not want to willfully and voluntarily not take deductions, at least here in this country, that are afforded them in the IRS code so that they could pay quite their fair share. You know, if there are legal deductions to paying taxes and they're using them, then they're paying their fair share, because everybody can use the same legal deductions, right? At least that's the logic behind it. So why are they having such conniptions about these people? But they can actually do it themselves without any laws being changed. If they really love us the way they say that they want to love us, why don't they voluntarily not take the deductions afforded them and pay more taxes? I'm talking about the rich now, okay? Because those are the ones that are calling the shots behind the scenes. So I'm going to
begin this journey down the Great Reset. For decades, progressives have attempted to use climate change. When I started reading this, under climate change. So that's the big crisis, okay? But it's been way too slow. Climate change has been way too slow. But they've been using it to justify liberal policy changes. But their latest attempt, a new proposal called the Great Reset, is the most ambitious and radical plan the world has seen in more than a generation. Because the climate change thing is really, really, really not fast enough to catapult this whole thing globally at the same time simultaneously. Okay, at a virtual meeting in June, the World Economic Forum, and I suggest that you guys look it up and start reading what they're saying. They were incorporated in 1971. A lot of things were happening in the 1970s. Okay, the Vietnam War and Nixon and all of that wonderful stuff. Okay, the World Economic Forum, some of the planet's most powerful business leaders, governmental officials, and activists announced a proposal to reset the global economy. Instead of traditional capitalism, the high-profile group said the world should adopt more socialist policies, such as wealth taxes, additional regulations, and massive Green New Deal-like government programs. So they want to control these things from the outside in, but everyone on this planet has the power to control these things from the inside out. Every single person that went to this virtual meeting in June of this year could do that themselves. Have they done that without, you know, imposing stuff on us? Why don't they do it by example? Do it yourselves. And let's see how it pans out with you, if you like it. Every country, they said, from United States to China, must participate. And every industry, from oil to gas to tech, must be transformed, wrote none other than the founder and executive chairman of the World Economic Forum, Klaus Schwab, in an article published on the World Economic Forum's website. In short, we need a great reset of capitalism. And I'm going to go into later in another segment. What they are proposing is, instead of the dominant primary stockholder, the companies should be focusing on stakeholders. And I'll discuss that next segment, or the third segment. But this is the setup, okay? And I remember when I was at Florida Atlantic University studying law and society, which included a lot of political science classes, one of them was comparative politics, and the professor actually said that China realized that it could not survive without capitalism. And I'm going, wow, I've never heard that before. Because capital is what is the oil that keeps things moving in a society. But I'll be back with this great reset of capital.

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0: America said that historians were discovering that the Bible is our founding document. In our country, until relatively recently, God's word, His law, was the standard used to judge whether man-made statutes were just or unjust. Now, this view is taught in Scripture itself. It is also taught in the writings of St. Augustine, Thomas Aquinas, and the great British jurist Sir William Blackstone, and by the Reverend Martin Luther King, Jr. In his famous letter from a Birmingham jail, Dr. King said this, "A just law is a man-made code that squares with the moral law of God. An unjust law is a code that is out of harmony with the moral law." Dr. King went on to remind us that we should never forget that everything that Adolf Hitler did in Germany was legal. The word legal he placed in quote marks because, of course, what Hitler did was not legal since it violated God's law. Any act of a lawmaking body isn't law if it isn't moral, and it isn't moral if it isn't biblical. This is Michael Anthony Peruca for Institute on the Constitution, bringing you the American view.
1: This is Rob McQuay for the Institute on the Constitution, and you've just finished hearing Michael Anthony Peruca's commentary on the American view. 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
1: Persistence. 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He failed. 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He lost. He was nominated for Vice President Abraham Lincoln. He lost again. But he knew only those who never tried are the real losers. Persistence. 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

everybody for being with me here on the second segment of Truth Attack Hour with me, Tyra Antolik, and I'm discussing the introduction of the Great Reset, economic reset. I'm going to be covering B corporations, and I'm going to be covering differences between shareholders and stakeholders. And that is going to define, I believe, the intricacies of the reset globally. And so it's going to be, it can only happen by force, because these things are so against, if nobody else other than Americans that know their history and people like me that were grafted in, naturalized into this country. When I was grafted in, I learned what forced to do something, and you may not even know that you're being forced to do something. So I've been talking about the Great Reset, and like Rahm Emanuel said, we cannot let a serious crisis go to waste. And that's what COVID-19 is. It's a serious crisis because it's not just a health issue, it's an economic issue, and both of those things affect us fundamentally. Fundamentally. If we're sick, we can't work, and if we can't work, the economy of the family falls apart. So, government. I think this thing of giving $2,000 for every family is the worst opiate you could give Americans. But Americans have not taught themselves to trust God, for one, and to govern their families according to God's word. Those two things. The first, other than the government of God over its creation, the first government created was the family. And that government, that head of that government, the man needs to have his nose into the law of God to run that government of the family well. And when you honor God, and I've said it before, but I'll say it again, the government of God is the only government that increases

disobey the law of God and you disobey the law of man, you're in deep doodle with both of them. But if you obey the law of God, he will increase you, because that's what he promised. You obey the law of man, all they promise is you won't be in jail and you won't lose your wealth, but they won't increase anything. So here we are with the great economic reset. What Schwab, Klaus Schwab, Santa Claus, said in his June meeting, said, in short, we need a great reset of capitalism. Schwab also said that all aspects of our societies and economies must be revamped, from education to social contracts and working conditions. So that's their goal, all right? Joining Schwab, Santa Claus Schwab, at the World Economic Forum event was none other than Prince Charles. A lot of people believe that he's the Antichrist, but he's the first one there. Royalty. One of the primary proponents of the Great Reset, Gina Gopinath, the chief economist at the International Monetary Fund, Antonio Guterres, the Secretary General of the United Nations, oh gee, what a surprise, and the CEOs and presidents of major international corporations such as Microsoft, and BP. Activists from groups such as Greenpeace International and a variety of academics also attended the event or have expressed their support for the Great Reset. This is what we're facing. Although many details about the Great Reset will not be rolled out until the Davos meeting in January, okay, just a few days from now, the general principles of the plan are clear. The world needs massive new government programs. Oh, the government has to get in. It can't be, you know, that the corporations just have self-control enough to say, you know, this is damaging XYZ, we're just going to stop doing this. No, they can't do it on their own. They're powerless of self-governing what they do that is causing all this harm. They can't do it. And then the family, the men and the wives, and they can't do it either. And the rich people can't have self-discipline enough to say, you know, I'm not going to take this deduction because I need to pay more of my, quote, fair share. So massive new government programs and far-reaching policies comparable to those offered by American socialists such as Bernie Sanders and Alexandria Ocasio-Cortez and the Green New Deal. Oh, gee, is that a surprise? No, not to me. Okay. Here is what, let's see. Although the We Forum, it's funny that it's a We Forum, like it includes everybody, right? The We Forum has deliberately avoided the word socialism so that it won't be, you know, stigmatized with it. They do, and they have. Supported those meant in people and the environment, said the General Secretary of the International Trade Union Confederation, Sharana Burrow. Above all, the longer-term perspectives is about rebalancing economies. Now, rebalancing economies, what happens when you balance something? One side weighs a lot and the other side doesn't weigh much. So it flops down to the heavy side, right? What do you do to balance it? You take some stuff from the heavy side and you put it on the light side. So I could just see them rebalancing, let's say, the United States with Bangladesh economically.

and they're going to make us do it. And I don't know how they're going to do that, okay, unless government officials line up lockstep with these policies and actually implement them. Because the We Forum doesn't have any political power over different jurisdictions. But if different jurisdictions like, you know, Prince Charles and Cortez and Sanders and these other people that they influence lockstep, then yeah, it can happen. But the We Forum on its own cannot do it. It needs these power people to get this implemented. And here it is, what Prince Charles said. Oh my gosh, he is echoing Rahm Emanuel. We have a golden opportunity to seize something good from this crisis. Oh man, I couldn't believe it. When I read that, I said, I gotta get this quote from Rahm Emanuel, you know. It's unprecedented. It's unprecedented. Shockwaves may well make people more receptive to big visions of change. It is an opportunity we have never had before and may never have again. That's Mr. Prince Charles for you. Okay? He's the Rahm Emanuel of the world. Is that what you want? I sure don't. Here's another stuff that he said. The threat of climate change. Okay, so we've been talking about climate change for over a generation now. Okay. And it's just too slow. Has been more gradual than COVID-19. Oh, yes. But it's devastating reality for many people and their livelihoods around the world. And it's ever greater potential to disrupt surpasses even that of COVID-19. Well, I don't know that because I haven't seen it. Let me see. COVID-19 has disrupted the world in less than a year, and climate change, I haven't seen a really, really, really huge global disruption in my lifetime, and I'm, you know, I've lived over half a century. Okay? So, that's what he's saying. Oh my gosh, this is so amazing to me. The left has already proven throughout the COVID-19 pandemic that it can radically transform political realities in the midst of a crisis. So it's not hard to see how the Great Reset could eventually

0: not. It needs judgment for mercy to work. And the only way that mercy came is through the death and resurrection of the only begotten Son of God. Because he didn't come here to condemn the world, but to save the world. But I'm thinking, you know, John 3:16. Everybody used to know just John 3:16. Not anymore. Now the most quoted verse is, judge not lest you be judged. But there was an era in my lifetime when John 3:16 was the one that was quoted all the time. But people forget to read John 3:18. He did not come to condemn the world, but those that don't believe him already are condemned because they did not believe in his mercy. They didn't even ask for it. It's like a judge, you know, saying, okay, here's the judgment, you know, and he proclaims it, and the guilty party doesn't say anything, doesn't even ask for mercy. Just doesn't say anything. But I said something. I said, I believe in the only begotten Son of God who expressed his mercy, and he took my legal declaration of judgment upon him. And you can do the same thing. But I'm going to go into some more details about this. The next segment, shareholders versus stakeholders, because that's where it's going. I'll be right back. Don't go away.
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8: This is Randall Yearout on Subversion. Just based on current facts before us, our nation's political leaders in elected office and both major parties have embraced policies and legislation subversive to our American form of law and government. Therefore, I think it profitable to visit the wisdom of our founding fathers regarding this kind of behavior. Samuel Adams, regarding spreading the wealth around and centralized control of the economy, said these ideas are, quote, as visionary and impractical as those which vest all property in the crown. They are arbitrary, despotic, and in our form of government, unconstitutional, unquote. These charges could be aimed directly at our president and Congress today. Thomas Jefferson wrote of a central government so strong that it borders on monarchy. These men have no right to office. If a monarchist be in office anywhere and it be known to the president, the oath he has taken to support the Constitution imperiously requires the instantaneous dismission of such officer, and I hold the president criminal if he permitted such to remain. To appoint a monarchist to conduct the affairs of a republic is like appointing an atheist to the priesthood. Unquote. The situation in America today is socialism for we the people and a political class who think they're monarchs rather than openly insulting citizens exercising their First Amendment rights to redress, congressmen taxing future generations without their consent, presidents and judges approving of all this with their silence. These will be our defining years in the eyes of our children and grandchildren, but if we do nothing, we will come to nothing. We need Americans in great numbers to join us.
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Alrighty, thank you for staying with me here. I'm going to discuss now the difference between shareholder and stakeholder. And I think that's going to be the fundamental difference in the reset. Okay, now, back in the 1970s, I'm going to, you know, harp on that year, this gentleman by the name of Milton Friedman, who was a Nobel Peace Prize winner for economics, he said that expecting executives to simultaneously account for other social responsibilities would mean spending someone else's money for a general social interest. Shareholders own part of the company. They are owners. And so the main thrust of a company is to make sure that their shareholders make money. Because if they don't, they sell their shares or they leave or somehow depart, and that company has no capital to function. Because that's where they get it. Don't ask me how it all works because I don't know, but that is the difference. Now, and I'm going to continue with this. This, by the way, let me look at this. This is from QZ.com. And I just wanted to give them credit for that. The difference between shareholder and stockholder capitalism. Shareholder capitalism focuses on the owners, and stakeholders focuses beyond the owner. Proponents of shareholder capitalism say that corporations have one purpose, to make as much money as possible for their shareholders, and that attempting to do anything else would backfire. People who back the stakeholder capitalism say companies should consider all their stakeholders, not just their shareholders. Shareholders are a component of stakeholders. People who back stakeholder capitalism say companies should consider all their stakeholders, not just the owners, but also employees, customers, and suppliers, and the communities, and that doing otherwise means companies may well damage the environment while entrenching inequality. So see the big difference there? They still call it capitalism because they know that they need some kind of capitalism that these companies have to consider all the stakeholders. And so what I'm thinking is like short-circuiting in my brain because there are competing interests. The employees want more pay, which would raise the price of the product, which means that the consumer would gripe. So already there's a problem. All right? So the inequality thing is just this catch-all phrase that, you know, triggers a emotional, you know, social injustice thing. But it just really doesn't line up with me. I'm sorry, okay? And the income in the 70s, they're dealing back in the 70s, okay? And up to this point, they're saying that the rates have really not changed since the 70s, and differences between blacks and white earning and all that kind of stuff. Although, in the past 4 years, the poverty percentage has dropped. So again, I want to say, if these people that are so into, these corporations that are so into equality, why don't they just have their own self-initiative, self-governance, to say, we're not going to take all the deductions that the corporation can take. We're not going to take all the deductions that I personally can take, and we'll give back that way to keep government away out of our business. We'll choose to do it ourselves if that's what we really
believe in, and I'm that considering all the stakeholders down the chain of commerce, it's like spending someone else's money for a general social interest. Okay? It is like an unelected official who is taxing shareholders and spending money as they see fit with little in the way of accountability. The executive would struggle to resolve competing stakeholder interests, and that's exactly what I just mentioned. Okay, even worse, the executive could use, quote, social responsibility as a gambit to avoid taking any responsibility at all. Friedman's argument resembles Adam Smith's assertion in The Wealth of Nations that pursuing one's own self-interest often ends up helping society more than when one is trying to help society. Okay, so, but there's a thing too, and like I said in the beginning of the show, there's so many moving parts because we got fallen natures. I mean, even, you know, Jerry Falwell Jr. was a prime example of fallen nature, and he his severance package included $10 million. Why did he need $10 million? Why did they even offer him $10 million? Because then my tuition goes up. You see? And by the way, from 2019 to 2020, tuition went up. Why? Because of COVID. Because they had to have all these new different programs and downloads and all kinds of stuff so that we couldn't see each other in the flesh. So my tuition went up, which ate into my economy. All right, so who supports the stakeholder? Business Roundtable, look it up, an association of executives running some of the biggest American companies, and Santa Claus Schwab, founder of We Forum, which I've been talking about, okay, who say corporate executives should consider a broader set of interests than just shareholders. Well, yeah. You know, there used to be a time in this country that with the only people that were able to vote for issues were those that owned land. Why? Because they had to pay for it. Because they had to work hard for it, and the people that didn't own land, you know, they would take from the ones that owned land. But that didn't mean that they couldn't own land. They could own land. And if they were stopped from owning land, then that was not a good thing. Everybody can own land. The problem is making the people that own land pay for covetous desires of people that don't, because everything goes through what? Property taxes, and if you don't pay them, you lose your property. You know, it's beyond comprehension, all of that stuff. It really, really bothers me. Okay, so to continue at a brisk pace here, let me see, where am I? Okay. Now, there's this person whose name is Stiglitz. Stiglitz. Let's see. This is obviously, I'm quoting here from another, Joseph Stiglitz. Okay, another winner of Nobel Prize for Economy, for economics. And he says this. This is obviously true when there are important externalities such as climate change. You know, that comes in again. Okay, that hits a nerve immediately with everybody. Or when corporations poison the air we breathe or the water we drink. It is obviously true when they push unhealthy products like sugary drinks that contribute to childhood obesity. What? You know, I got to interrupt my own reading here, but the parents, they don't know that maybe they shouldn't buy sugary drinks? So why aren't they educated about that? Or painkillers that unleash an opioid crisis? Or when they exploit the unwary and vulnerable, like Trump University and so many other American for-profit higher education institutions. Mm-hmm. Okay.
And it is true, when they profit by exercising market power, as many banks and technology companies do. In early 2020, Stiglitz suggested policymakers should focus on things like reducing executive and management pay. That means that the government should interfere in the formation of contracts or the obligations of contracts. Contracts which go against making sure companies are paying their fair share of taxes. What's the fair share of a tax? What is the fair share? Because I really don't know what that is. And increasing workers' bargaining power through stronger unions. He has called for a model that rebalances, remember rebalancing economies? Well, now he's talking about rebalancing government, markets, and societies in what he describes as progressive capitalism. This is where it's all headed. And keep an eye out for next month's Davos We Forum conference. Because if they're talking about this already, I'm sure that's what's going to happen. And then we've got, finally, the B Corporation. What are B Corporations? Certified B Corporations are social enterprises verified by B Lab, a nonprofit organization. B Lab certifies companies based on how they create value for non-shareholding stakeholders. Okay, people that don't own the companies, such as their employees, the local community, and the environment. Once a firm crosses a certain performance threshold on these dimensions, it makes amendments to its corporate charter to incorporate the interests of all stakeholders into the fiduciary duties of directors and officers. These steps demonstrate that a firm is following a fundamentally different governance philosophy than a traditional shareholder-centered corporation. So this is where it's headed. And some of the companies are Ben and Jerry. And they sign these things, and they go totally against it. So there's the fallen nature again. So how are we supposed to trust man in fallen nature with all these kinds of things, with stakeholders? Eventually, the top echelon is going to be the one calling the shots and making the most money anyway. That's what happens in Cuba. You don't see a poor high echelon communist over there. They eat very well, and they can go wherever they want, but not the people. And they don't let the people. Why? Because they don't want the people to know or taste or breathe or smell the little bit of freedom that they could maybe have. But internally, they know something is wrong. Why are they fleeing Cuba if there's nothing wrong with it? Trust God, believe in Him, and get out of the world system and see Him prosper you. God bless you as you bless God. We'll talk next week, and have a great rest of the weekend and New Year, hopefully. Bye.

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8: At the foundation of every social order is a concept of law and government. For most of the history of our country, this foundation was the Bible, the Word of God, including both the Old and New Testaments. Thus, the American view of law and government is founded on the biblical view of law and government. This is explicitly made clear in the Declaration of Independence, which makes reference to the laws of nature and of nature's God and the supreme judge of the world. The Declaration, which the U.S. Code calls the organic law of the United States, asserts a firm reliance on the protection of divine providence. The Declaration goes on to say that all men are endowed by their Creator with certain unalienable rights, that among these are life, liberty, and the pursuit of happiness. And to secure these God-given rights, our founders said that governments are instituted among men. So, our foundational law says clearly, explicitly, that the express purpose of government is to secure, to protect, rights we already have from God. It is not the role nor the ability of government to give people rights, but instead to protect the rights God has already given us as human beings made in His image. We're often told today that America was founded as a secular country where law and government are supposedly neutral and totally man-made. Well, this is false. This is dangerous. This is destructive of liberty. And as has been demonstrated, this is un-American. This is Michael Anthony Perutka for Institute on the Constitution, bringing you the American view.
7: This is Rob McQuay for the Institute on the Constitution, and you've just finished hearing Michael Anthony Perutka's commentary.

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0: 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This is a series of an unknown number of parts concerning the antagonism between those two traditions of religion, law, and government called the law of the land and the law of the city. We'd left off in our last set of presentations as we move down through history, starting with the settling of that city called Babylon, way back there in that place called Meso, that means middle, amidst of, in the middle of, a Mesopotamia, Potamus, in the middle of the rivers, between the rivers, the Tigris and the Euphrates, that city there built called Babylon. Babylon, by the way, I've searched for words that would come across in English that could rightly translate over, transfer over the meaning of that ancient Semitic word into English. Babylon, some people say it came from the word Babel, and it is said we still use that word, Babel. And in Babel, they babble on. And it's connected, of course, with the event that occurred there, recorded Genesis chapter 11, where the maker of heaven and earth confused the speech of the people building that ziggurat, that high tower. Well, there may be some truth in that, but fundamentally what the word means is, watch me here, it means hodgepodge, hodgepodge, a mixing together in one pot, a whole lot of stuff, a whole lot of people, a whole lot of ways of speaking, dialects. Hodgepodge is an old English word, old Anglo word. It bespeaks that which is mixed together randomly, messily, hodgepodge soup. We used to call it hobo stew because that's what hobos did. They'd sit around in what folk called hobo jungle. Hobo jungle was the encampment of hobos, vagabonds, wanderers, panhandlers. Well, what they do is they'd pool their resources. If anybody had a can of beans, he threw it in the pot. If anybody had a can of corn, they threw that in there. If they had a can of canned meat, they threw that in. If anybody could steal a chicken, they'd pluck the critter, gut him, and throw that in. Or a rabbit. It was a hodgepodge. Whatever folk had, they threw in. South of where I'm from, down along the Wabash River, folk call it chowder. Now, that's a nicer word, but it means the same thing, and that's what they do down there when they have their annual chowders. And every little cross place in the road, every little church, every little settlement has a chowder every year, and it's a pretty big event. Every one of them, people come from miles around to enjoy the hodgepodge stew, usually cooked in a massive iron butchering kettle. Well, that's what Babylon means, hodgepodge. It's mess. By the way, in all of the holy writs, the writs of God himself, the 66 books of the Bible, the laws of nature's God, as our Declaration of 76 puts it, all of those books, the only city, the only borough mentioned more than Jerusalem, the city of God's order, God's peace, God's tranquility, the only city mentioned nearly as much, comes in second place, is Babylon. Well, from that city forward, we're moving forward through history, talking about the antagonism between the law of the land, our common law, and the law of the city law. And those are the only two traditions of religion, law, and government among men have always been the only two. There never has been a time that those two have not been the only ones. Every person, every nation is tending either toward the one or toward the other. Oh, there's everything on the spectrum in between, but everything on the spectrum in between is nothing more than a mix of the two to varying degrees. There are only two. I knew a well-known conservative that used to teach there are seven kinds of government in the world. He ran a very popular set of seminars teaching that. It's not true. He makes divisions that don't exist because the divisions he makes are nothing more than mixing to varying degrees in different places and forms of mixing of those two traditions, the law of the land and the law of the city. And besides, when you teach such things that there are 7 or 12 or 5 kinds of government in the world, I don't know anybody that ever really grasps that and is able to repeat it. Besides, there are much more than that if you want to talk about all the variations of the combinations of the law of the land and the law of the city. The variations and combinations to varying degrees in different places are unfathomable, unlimited, so that's a waste of time. There are only 2, and every time somebody sees, knows, learns the features of those 2 in their pure form, they'll be able to identify those features no matter how much they're mixed with the other tradition of religion, law, and government. The law of the land mixed in its features with the features of the law of the city and vice versa. Well, we've been coming through the centuries. We now arrive at the 15th century. We were in the 14th. We talked about that venerable, unassailable man. They couldn't stop him. John Wycliffe, quiet man, professor. For 40-some years, he labored in obscurity as a student at Oxford and then as a professor. Then, all of a sudden, he burst upon the scene. He translated the whole Bible into English, the first man to ever do so. He said that is, well, that's what our Declaration of 76 calls the laws of nature's God. And he sought to supplant the law of the city at Oxford, the teaching of it, with the law of the land, our common law. He was out to save his country, be an instrument of helping it get back to safety. And he saw that if that was going to happen, 2 volumes, the only 2 volumes of God's revelation of his will to man, had to prevail. In his own country of England, the laws of nature unwritten in the nature of things, our common law, our law of the land, lex non scripta, and second, the laws of nature's God written in the Bible, lex scripta. And by the way, that's the only thing that's going to thwart the lawlessness in our own country. The only remedy to lawlessness, which is always false law, the only possible remedy is true law, as James the Apostle says, from the true lawgiver. Now this fellow, by the name of John Fortescue, he talked about the difference between a limited king and an absolute king. Listen to this quote from a Canadian common lawyer. This is a Canadian common lawyer by the name of Landry. And remembering that he who never quotes is never quoted, I'm going to quote him. He hit the nail with his head, as Hendricks used to say. Listen to this quote. Tyrants can only get a hold of a central system where the rules issue from a single legislative authority. Tyrants cannot control a tradition. That depends upon the spun process of law discovery and articulation, namely, our common law tradition. Why does he say that? He says that because in our common law tradition, every member of the people may be called to serve upon the jury, and the jury among men. Just among men, the jury is the final court of last resort, the final arbiter of right and wrong in individual instances, from whose decision there is no meaningful appeal, unless, of course, the jury impaneled and operating somehow did not operate according to due process, according to the course of our common law, our law of the land. Judges aren't supposed to have the final word. That's law of the city kind of stuff. That's where some legislation becomes the final word, some decree. No, the jury must be given the final word. I'm encouraged to learn that in Texas and one other state, I forget which one it is. I believe it was one of the Carolinas or maybe Georgia. But jury trials are used in divorce and custody cases. Now, that's what I'm hearing. I don't practice law there. That's an encouraging word. Well, back in the year 1461, that's the 15th century, you see, a man by the name of John Fortescue, Chief Justice of the King's Bench over in England, during the kingship of Henry VI, fled into French exile for his conviction that the law is supreme over the king. Well, you see, the king said that he is supreme over the law. Fortescue said, I don't think so. As later King James I said, Justice Coke, King James I of King James Bible fame, he said, the king protecteth the common law. Blowing and going he was. And Coke blurted out before he had time to think, I think. He was right in what he said. He blurted out, nay, sire, the common law protecteth the king. You've got it just bass-ackwards. Bass-ackwards. First time I heard that, I was a little boy, and I didn't get it. I didn't understand. All I could think was, I heard the word bass. Bass, bass backwards. I heard the word bass. All I could think of was that bass that our shirt-tailed cousin, Norm Galvin, had caught out of our pond. He was quite a fisherman. He had a double lure. My father was in the John boat with him, slowly maneuvering the boat around in little circles while Norman would cast out his double lure. He'd cast it, then he'd pull it in. He drew back and give her another whirl, threw her out there. True story. You say, oh, Brent's going to tell a fish story. No, this, even though it's a fish story, it's a true story. Why is it that the word fish, when used with fish story, means a lie? Well, people give it a bad rap, but there are those few stories that are true. This one's true. He cast that double lure out there. Sun was way up there, and that lure sparkled. Of course, that's what it's meant to do, sparkle. And before the lure hit the water, two big mouth bass at the same time jumped out of the water and hit that lure, one on one side and one on the other, before it even hit the water. Both of them were big enough when they opened their mouths. We did this after we got them up on the bank. Pulled their mouths open, you could stick your fist. A full-grown man could stick his fist in the mouth of each one of those big mouth bass. Well, if you can stick your fist in the mouth of a big mouth bass, it weighs at least 5 pounds. And these weighed at least 5 pounds apiece. He landed them both on one lure and one cast. That's Norm Galvin from Bicknell, Knox County, Indiana. I've read a lot of fish stories, and I've heard a lot. I've never heard one just like that one. Well, I said shirt-tailed cousin. Truth is, he married a shirt-tailed cousin. But they were all kin, and he was like kin to us. Of course, his children were. They grew up with us. They were about our age, me and my brothers. Two things Norman was good at. Norm was good at fishing and picking blackberries. And his father was a incurable blackberry picker. I'd never seen a man could pick blackberries the way he did. And when blackberry season came and the rains came on and those blackberries were big and purple, he was a man to get over in the briars and the brambles and go to picking blackberries, spend all afternoon picking blackberries, then spend all evening with his pocket knife trying to pick the thorns out of the back of his hand. His hand would be just solid bloody mess. He was rough enough. He didn't care. He'd just stick his hands in there and go for it. And then he'd bring that stuff up the house. Well, we'd go with him. We couldn't pick as fast as him because we couldn't stand it to shove our hands in the briar the way he did. We were boys. We just delicately try to get in there and pick one off at a time. And then the blackberry pies would come on. Well, John Fortescue, in the year 1461, as I had said, fled. He hightailed it to France, left England to keep his head from being rolled from his shoulders. He was Chief Justice of the King's Bench. But he had to run to save his neck. He did. He got over into France. Of course, didn't change his conviction. He believed that the common law protected the king and not the other way around, and the common law was above the king, not the king above the common law, the law of the land, as Magna Carta put it. Lex. Lex terra. Land law. Law of the land. Magna Carta. Well, while he was in exile, he noticed a grand difference between the way things were done in France and the way they were done over in England, and he said, oh, these people are overcome with the Code of Justinian, the canon law of the Church of Rome, that is, the law of the city. And he observed all that, and he said, wow, we've really got it nice over in England. He liked what he saw and the difference. He hated what he saw in France. He wrote a book while there, and the name of the book was For Praise of the Law of the English. For Praise of the Law of the English. Well, you see, at that time, the word common law wasn't the most popular description of our law of the land. It was one, but it wasn't popular. And if you said English law in the world back then, just English law, that meant common law, because there was only one country in all of the world that was a common law country at that time, and that happened to be the country called England. And that took in also, of course, Wales and Northern Ireland to a great degree. Well, with this book called For Praise of the Law of the English, it demonstrates by comparison and contrast the excellency of our law of the land, our common law. And by the way, this book that Fortescue wrote is the spark that fueled the fire that drove me to write the comparative law text, Excellence of the Common Law. Stay with us. We'll be right back after this short break here on Liberty Works Radio. Network.
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3: When the U.S. territories applied for a

0: It was required to write its own constitution, which would provide for a representative republican form of government for its citizens, such as the case for every state which joined our Union. Today, our U.S. government officials and bureaucrats have lost sight of this fact, and now want to reassert exclusive legislative jurisdiction over the states and turn them into administrative subdivisions as though we were territories again. Sorry, U.S. government, but the Constitution says you don't have that authority. And Americans are beginning to realize that our founders intended for the individual states to either succeed or fail based on their own laws and policies. If the people don't like the way a particular state operates, they can move to another one where they do. The way our federal government operates today, the entire nation either succeeds or fails based on the policies of 535 legislators in Washington, D.C. And from what we can see from its history of failed social policies, I don't think these guys could pour sand out of a boot if the directions were written on the heel. We need to replace the socialist mindset in Washington, D.C. and our state governments with a restored American view of law and government.
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2: 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So God confused their language, forcing them to fill the earth. 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Over time, these language families have changed into new languages. Like always, science confirms God's word from the beginning.
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7: 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This is a Common Lawyer Comments concerning our common law. Our law of the land, as it is compared and contrasted with its ever-present antagonist on every continent and in every age, the law of the city. We've come forward about 4,200 years at least since the settling of the city of Babylon, and we're clear up into the 15th century A.D. A.D., the year of our Lord, about 1465. John Fortescue, exiled to France from England. Chief Justice of the King's Bench he was. Over in France, he saw the difference between the law of the land and the law of the city. The law of England and the Code of Justinian in France, and by contrasting our common law with the civil law, the law of the city, Fortescue stressed two excellencies of our common law. First, according to our common law, or as lawyers put it, at common law, each person must honor the law above the will of the king. Today, we would say that the will of the government is underneath the law. In other words, government is limited only to what law allows government to do. Well, the law of the city, following the principles of the law of the city, honors the will of the king as law. Thy every wish is my command. And in such a country, which covers most of the world in our own day, the will of the state is everything, trumping all former, unchanging, first principles of law. So at common law, the law is above the will of the king. Second, our common law defines one's legal rights and duties only according to the category of one's relationship with another person. If you don't know the relationship between two persons in dispute before the court, then you don't know what standard applies. That's not true in law of the city countries. In law of the city countries, civil law countries, it doesn't really make a whole lot of difference what your relationship is to the party. The party with which you are having a dispute, no, the only thing that matters is what does the will of the state say, relationship in question with another person. According to the law of the city, the imperious will of the state will decide what your duty is. If it wants to acknowledge the relationship, fine. If it doesn't, that's fine too. You must do what the government says. Well, another way to say it is our common law recognizes law according to the rights attendant to the freedom of association. The freedom of association. Isn't that what individual relationships are all about? That's why we stress at common law freedom of association. That's why the First Amendment puts there the guaranteed protection of freedom of association. Why? Because your freedom to associate the way you want to, according to the terms you want to, with another person, that's the foundation of all freedoms. And relationships, then, the kind of relationships in which you associate, must be free as long as they're lawful. You can do what you want in those relationships. And law is meant foremost to the strengthening and furthering of lawful relationships lawfully entered, instead of the naked and imperious will of the government. So law of the land is freedom to choose one's relationships, freedom of association. And the law of the city is about a present imperial command, measured by the willingness of the government to use available power to enforce its will. Well, I want to shift gears a little bit here and talk about a common law doctrine that our country rested upon to justify its separation from Britain. Yes, this common law doctrine is the foundation of our Declaration of 76.

view. Well, what is it today? Well, today when a person speaks of patriotic loyalty toward America, but means by that patriotic loyalty to one's leaders in government, one's president, such loyalty is woefully and grossly misplaced. Loyalty to sinful men, and there's not a man on the face of the planet that isn't sinful. Loyalty to any mere man is not a doctrine, not a teaching of the law of the land, but a teaching of the law of the city. If, on the other hand, by patriotism one means loyalty to the ideals that are in keeping with God's character, as His Word has revealed them, he has properly placed his loyalty, because devotion to God's ideals founded upon a relationship with God Himself is devotion to God. Thus our national motto, In God We Trust, acknowledges the necessity of individual and exclusive dependence upon God, and never upon any man or men in order to experience liberty. Loyalty to another person, such as God, is the same as loyalty to what he wants, his will. And what is his will? Well, he's the sovereign, so his will is law. Because whoever a people takes for their sovereign, the will of that sovereign is law. James then tells us, of course, there is but one lawgiver, the maker of heaven and earth and all that in them is. Loyalty to the law of the land. And that's what our Declaration of 76 drives toward. That's what our Constitution of the United States says point blank, and that's what the law of God written, the laws of nature's God, as our Declaration of 76 puts it, that's what that written volume means when it says that loyalty to the law of the land is loyalty to the land, and loyalty to the land is loyalty to the law of the land. Well, the law of the land is the will of God. And an examination of the Bible will reveal that our Maker has put us here for the purpose

land. You say, well, that's what the Nazis used to say. We don't want to say that. Well, it's just the way language works. Patriotism means fatherland. You've heard the word patriarch. That has to do with father rule. Patriarch, arche, rule, leader. Patria, patria, father. Patriotic is fatherland, because land is masculine in those particular tongues. I remember learning in the first grade that England was the mother country. Odd back then how we were taught those kind of things. We were taught history, and England wasn't called the fatherland, it was called the mother country. And the American colonists separated themselves from the mother country. Well, why didn't they call it the fatherland? Well, the reason was because the Normans invaded England and took over in the year 1066, 14th of October, and they, having immigrated a few generations before from what is now Norway, down there in France, they'd picked up the French tongue, and in the French tongue, land, the word for land, is in the feminine. So the French call their land the motherland, and the Germanic peoples, the Scandinavians and the Germanic tribes, called their land the fatherland. Anglo-Saxon is a Germanic language, and so Anglo-Saxon would say fatherland. The word patriotism, taken from the Latin, also means fatherland in its use. And it is true, according to the Bible, according to our common law, our loyalty is to be to the land itself, the land the Lord your God has given you, to put it in the phrases of the Bible. And if your loyalty is to the land, you'll be loyal to the law of the land, meant to preserve the land, to protect the land. And that phrase, law of the land, Article 6 of our Constitution, has been lifted from Magna Carta, where Magna Carta uses the phrase lex terra, which translates law of the land or land law. Article 6 of our Constitution says this Constitution shall be the supreme law of the land law, taken from Magna Carta. And the will of the sovereign is the law of the land. And the land is what our Maker has put us here to take lordship over

0: according to his terms, his law, and according to his terms, his purposes, and for his glory. That's why, of course, when a fellow gets to the end of the Bible, the last book, the deeds, the written instruments, deeding over land, all of the land of this place we call earth, to Jesus Christ, the Messiah, well, it's recorded there, because he came to do what the first Adam, the first man, failed to do, take perfect lordship over the land that his Maker had bequeathed to him. In that case, a particular parcel of... Well, during the reformation of church and government in that country we call England, men begin to see the crippling effect of attempted devotion to two contrary traditions of religion, law, and government. And those two traditions that are conflicting were the total imperial church state of Rome and the ideals of limited common law government. Common law government is limited government. The imperial Roman church, holding sway in England, is not limited government, claims to be unlimited. Well, certain events at that time brought into high resolution in the eyes of men the debauchery of the status quo. Status quo. State, for short. The way things are, and we don't want them to change, said the powers that be. The debauchery was seen then, just as such debauchery has come into high resolution in our own day, the debauchery of those Bolsheviki kind of people. Sickness of sex perversion, child molestation, sodomy. All of that came into view back then, too, in the Roman priesthood. And with that, the importance of patriotism, love of country, love of the land, the law of the land, became clear-cut. Well, with that, this ancient doctrine called praemunire. And as you've noticed, this boy off the farm has little clue how to pronounce these Latin words, but I'll pronounce it again the way I see it. Sometimes I call it praemunire. That's likely not right. Let me try it again. Praemunire. Sounds like manure. Maybe that's the best way to say it. But it was a doctrine, an important doctrine, and as I'd said, even though I can't pronounce it, it is the doctrine of our common law upon which our Declaration of 76 rests. Reminds me. Reminds me of that speech that General George Patton made just right after the war upon his homecoming to his home state in California. And he went to that stadium in Los Angeles where the Olympics were held back in 1984. And before that, back in 1932, I believe it was, that stadium, I think, was built for that particular set of Olympic Games. Well, they needed a place for George Patton to make a speech when he got back to his home state. The place was packed out, he was there, and he recounted what had happened just a few months before in Europe. And he said that his American troopers had conquered many places in Germany whose names he cannot pronounce, but whose places he had removed. Of course, that tickled the folk, because they couldn't pronounce many of those place names either. Well, this common law doctrine called praemunire was the crime, don't get caught up in my pronunciation and distracted by it, it was the crime of compromising English sovereignty, compromising the law of the land, in the earthbound, limited sense, of course. The Maker of heaven and earth is sovereign over all, but in these days, the Maker of heaven and earth has delegated his government jurisdictions to men. So sovereignty in the earthbound sense, limited only by the will of our Maker. And this idea of compromising the sovereignty of one's own nation was a crime then and is a crime now. Now there are three ways, said this doctrine of our common law, three ways one could compromise the sovereignty of his own land. Number one, by swearing loyalty to a foreign power. Number two, by appealing to a foreign power. Number three, or by extension, swearing an oath to a foreign power. Now, I don't know if you're paying attention, but if this is still true, and I believe it is, we have men in a whole lot of positions in the levers of power, of government, that are guilty, as they say, as sin, of violating all three of these forbidden acts in violation and violence against our law of the land, the name our Constitution uses for itself, law of the land. This is Brent Allen Winters, commonlawyer.com. Stay with us. We'll be right back after this short break and talk more about this here on Liberty Works Radio Network.
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3: In his book titled What I Saw in America, G.K. Chesterton wrote the following.
4: We are perpetually being told in the papers that what is wanted is a great man who will do things. What is wanted is a great man who will undo things. That will be a real test of greatness.
3: These days, in my home state of Maryland, this is precisely what we need. And we should follow Chesterton's advice, most especially in the upcoming elections. Our Maryland legislature and our Maryland governor and many of our county councils have overthrown the rule of law and have established a lawless and chaotic reign of terror on the people of this state. Under the color of law, they have conspired to break the law by declaring a perverse definition of marriage, by denying the people the God-given right to defend themselves, by harassing the people through tiresome regulation, and by taxing the reign. Rather than uphold the law, they have mocked the law by declaring themselves to be the law. As election time nears, we should not be looking to elect more phonies who will promise us the things that they will do for us. What we should demand to know of all future candidates is what they will undo for us. We should ask, what pretended legislation will you repeal? What lawless officials will you impeach? What oppressive regulations will you erase? If you don't credibly declare in detail the things that you will undo, then you will fail the test of greatness and you will fail to get our vote. This is Michael Anthony Perutka for Institute on the Constitution, bringing you The American View.
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0: 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The good book, that's one of them. A Common Lawyer translates the Bible from the original tongues and annotates almost 15,000 footnotes throughout the 66 books of the Bible, detailed head notes to each of the Bible's 66 books, 112 appendices detailed, tracing major themes woven through the warp and the woof of the text, of the context of that book called the Bible. Some have called it the winterized version of the Bible. I like to call it toward a raw translation of the Bible. No, not toward a literal translation. I try to make it as literal. That means by the letters, as word equivalent as is possible, and still get the point across. But more than that, I like to call it a raw translation for this reason. I believe it's wrong to cook. Of all books, it's wrong to cook that book. So I try to deliver it up raw, just like it got delivered to yours truly. In the original tongues, translate it over into our native English, our American English. Well, you can see there how to obtain a copy of that translation of the Bible, as they say in the Wabash Valley, and then a few other books and booklets, and an audio resource called Magna Carta, 30 hours of presentations, clause by clause and blow by

Pedersen, Mac Pedersen. Well, the name of that Supreme Court case was Mac Pedersen versus Buick Motor Company case from way back in the 1920s. I believe it was Justice Sutherland. He's the one that said, "The law never changes in first principle. It is the application of the law that is unique to each particular instance." That's why I tell people, when I talk about the law, whether I'm talking about the laws of nature, unwritten in the nature of things, our common law, lex non scripta, as Blackstone puts it. If I'm talking about that volume or that other volume of God's laying bare of his will called the Bible, lex scripta, I don't tell people what to do. That would be silly. Why? Because every application of the law to a particular set of circumstances in a particular person's life is different. It is the first principles that never change that I'm comfortable. I'm comfortable talking about and saying these are the first principles. Maybe give some examples of how they apply. But one thing for surefire sure that I'm certain about, none of us, no man, no woman could ever imagine in their most far-reaching fantasy or imagination what particular, peculiar, unusual sets of circumstances might bob forth from the flux of human relationships when men and men and men and women and women and women, and when they clash together in disagreement, there'll be sparks, and out of those sparks is created a flux that cleanses and then bobs forth like a bobber. If you've ever gone fishing with a cane pole or a sapling pole, there's a bobber that goes on the line about a foot or so. Depends upon how deep you want the worm on the hook to hang in the water, because the bobber floats. We used to have cork bobbers because cork would float. They'd be painted red and white so you could see them. And when you saw that bobber bob just a little, that means pulsate just a little, you know that that panfish, that little bluegill, that sunfish is nibbling on that worm. Not swallowing the hook, just nibbling. And you watch that bobber, and it's a matter of artwork to know just when to give your pole a jerk, when you jerk at the right moment, when that panfish is nibbling on that worm that's on that hook, that nightcrawler. You jerk just at the right time, you'll set that hook, and then you've got him. And when the fish are biting, you can pull them out of the pond as quick as you can throw the hook and bobber in the water. But when I say bob forth, I'm talking about something that pops out of the water. I'm talking about something that pops out of the clash of two people, the friction that can occur in relationships. I had an elderly Spanish lady tell me one time, "I got hitched well over 40 years ago in a town in Southern California. I was a young fella and a sailor. And this Spanish lady told me she'd been married several years. She had the prettiest daughters, three of them. But they weren't as pretty as the girl I married, and they were awful pretty. She was a rather elegant Spanish lady, and very much of a lady. She'd been married by that time for near 50 years. She got me aside, and she told me, she said, 'Brent, if you get married, it won't be long till you'll be rubbing, you and your wife, you'll be rubbing together like two hard pieces of flint, and you'll be fighting. And the edges, the sharp edges of those pieces of flint on each of you, over the years, you'll start knocking them off, and they'll rub off, and in time, your surfaces will be smooth. Hers will knock off, too. And the smoother the surfaces get, the less trouble you're going to have.' But she said, 'It's going to take a lot of sparks. And those pieces that get knocked off, they'll just bob forth, you see, from the flux of that relationship.' So the problems that bob forth from the flux of human relationships are a sign of a good thing. Now those edges are getting knocked off, and you're getting at the truth of the matter. And you're exercising your discernment in applying those unchangeable and unchanging first principles, as Justice Sutherland put it. Those first principles that find their source in the Maker of all things, seen and unseen.
those first principles that are discoverable, that's what the laws of nature is all about, our common law, the due process of it, if we follow the process, we'll discover truth. And then the final rule of that truth is in Lex Scripta, the Bible itself, the final rule of life, from whose writs, from whose declarations there is no meaningful appeal in individual instances. That's ultimate power. That's the power of, as James puts it, the true lawgiver. Well, we're talking about treason, people say very often. That's treason. Well, is it? Justice Joseph Story served a long time in the Supreme Court. He was the youngest appointment ever to be appointed to that court. Sharp cookie, old Justice Story. He said that if treason is not defined, if it's not defined precisely, if the law doesn't define it, prosecution for treason will become a political tool.

as we'd said previous parts of this presentation, at common law, treason comes down to loyalty. There's petty treason. Petty, that means small. It's an old word of art in our Anglo-Norman speech. Law speech, they call it. Petty treason is disloyalty against a spouse or against an employer to whom you have contracted your help or services at common law. In relationships, loyalty went along with it. Not trust. No, nothing was said about that. Loyalty? Huh. You bet. And it's still important to be loyal to those you owe a duty. And there are many relationships, different kinds, where duty is, as our Supreme Court has said, as our law says, across the country, our common law. Courts have recognized there are those relationships where something more than the run-of-the-mill, day-to-day operations of the marketplace require a duty much higher than that of the, and I'm quoting the court, the famous phrase, the highest punctilio of honor is required. Also, it said, that particular case, of a honor most sensitive. Well, that's what loyalty is all about, and that's what patriotism is all about, and its opposite in grand treason, not petty treason, but grand treason against one's country. Philip told me the other day, he said, treason is against God. Well, that's true. There is such a thing as treason against God. Treason against God is apostasy. It can't be undone. That's as with true treason against one's country. It's done in full light of the truth of what you're doing. Well, our common law has dealt with that according to the terms of the Bible. Treason is a matter of an absence of actions of loyalty. And your loyalty, when you think about your loyalty, at common law it is to the land, not to anybody in it, not to the government, not to anybody in government. That's why we talk about love of country. It's another synonym for land. The loyalty is to the land. As our old song says, our old songs even, many of them, the land I love. The land, you see, stand beside her and guide her through the night with a light from above. That's what the fat lady used to sing, that sugar of a sweetheart, Kate Smith herself. My country, 'tis of thee, sweet land of liberty. You see, that song even defines, the writer defines the word country as land. How are you loyal to land? That's what patriotism is. To be loyal to land is to be loyal to the law of the land. That's what it means. What is the law of the land? That is our common law. Now, our Constitution of the United States says that it is the supreme law of the land. That doesn't mean that there is not another component to the law of the land. It just means that that is the, comparatively, where it chooses to speak, law of the land. But our Constitution is a brief of common law government. It does not address everything in our common law. And our common law is the law of the land. What is our common law? It is due process, the course of our common law, not what must be done, but how we are to go about doing it. How? The relationships between the government and men and men and the government and the branches between the government, all of the courses, the channels, the way, the path, how government is to operate, and we are the governed and the governing. You say, boy, that sounds complicated, all that you just said. I've got to listen to that again 2 or 3 more times. Don't let it confuse you. Our common law is truth, therefore it must be so. And once you've got it, you've got it. Yes, these words are overlapping.

0: Thane. Well, if he doesn't have that ability, he's not sovereign. It's silly to argue about it. Don't argue about it. Enjoy it. 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And this is a Common Lawyer Comments. 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
1: It's one small step for man, one giant leap for mankind.
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0: verdict paid for is what could tell over who is going to be the chief executive of the United States. So each state is choosing a number of electors, the total number equal to their senators and their congressmen. And those electors are normally pledged to support the candidate who carried the state in that election.
1: Okay,
0: you know that at times there's a debate about whether they will be faithful electors or not.
1: Sure. You know, it's interesting that this is something that the founders and framers of the Constitution envisioned, and yet we have, again, forgotten some of the importance of it today. Back during all the Chad controversy, okay, when they were hanging Chads and falling Chads and invisible Chads and what have you in Florida during the last election, my daughter and I, Beth and I, were actually in a restaurant watching some of the returns and news items. It was within a day or two of that when this was still a big, big issue. And Hillary Clinton, who had just been elected in that election as a senator, came on and denounced the Electoral College, said, this is why we need to get rid of the Electoral College, because, you see, in a democracy, she said, in a democracy, it should be, the president should be elected by the majority of the people. And my daughter turned to me and said, Dad, doesn't she realize that this isn't a democracy? This is my, Beck was an eighth grader at the time. Doesn't she realize this isn't a democracy? And that was a telling moment for me, and I repeat it to you because I really believe that Hillary Clinton knows very well that it's not a democracy. But while we're on that subject, just let's review. What is the difference?
0: The difference between a democracy and a republic is stark, because in a republic, law is absolute and comes from a higher power, from God. It cannot be changed even if 51% of the people want it to be changed. In a democracy, the law is basically whatever 51% or whatever majority you gather says the law.
1: So if 51% of the people, or 50% plus one person, says that murder is okay in a democracy, then murder is okay.
0: That's right.
1: What's that anecdote about the sheep?
0: Oh, yeah.
1: Tell us the difference
0: between a democracy and a republic. In a democracy, it's four wolves and one sheep deciding what's going to be had for lunch.
1: Right.
0: But in a republic, there's a law against eating sheep, and furthermore, the sheep are armed.
1: The sheep are armed, right. And that law can't be changed by the vote of the
0: any majority.
1: Right. All right. So we talked about the Electoral College. It really was a check on federal power and protected smaller states, and it's still a very viable part of the Constitution.
0: It should not be violated or gotten rid of.
1: What are the requirements for being president?
0: The president has to be a natural-born citizen, and they drew this directly out of Scripture. In Deuteronomy 17, it says, when you set a king over you, you shall choose one from among your brethren. He has to be a natural-born citizen of the U.S., at least 35 years old, and a resident of the U.S. for the last 14 years. They did not want foreign influence to take hold of the executive branch.
1: Now, recently, there's been a movement. There's Orrin Hatch's name is associated with this, Senator Hatch, to remove this requirement that someone be a natural-born citizen.
0: Yeah.
1: And that's very suspect to me. I've read some articles where they say, well, that's outdated. You know,
0: the breaking down of the sovereignty of the United States.
1: The idea of the natural-born citizen has to do with the loyalty and the patriotism, and the affection and concern for the sovereignty of the United States. And we see that eroding.
0: Yes, that's how sovereignty is being given away.
1: So it's not surprising that an attempt like that would be made, but it's really something that we should guard against.
0: Symptomatic of a problem that's even larger than that one issue.
1: What about the succession to the office of the president?
0: Well, this has been altered and amended a number of times, and so the changes kind of, you have to keep up with the history of the Act of 1868, 1947, 48, 65, 66, just a number of times. If both houses, both offices of president and vice president become vacant, Congress by law provides that the Speaker of the House will then take the presidency, and following him would be the President pro tem of the Senate, and then following that would be the cabinet offices according to the seniority of their department. Seniority being when that department was brought into existence. In other words, the education department just lately brought into existence would be very far down the list of succession.
1: Good. Okay, let's talk about the powers and the duties of the president. This is handled in Article 2, Section 2, the powers and duties of the
0: Commander-in-Chief of the Army.
1: Number one,
0: and the Navy.
1: Chief.
0: That's primo.
1: The civilian leader over our military.
0: And then the state militias, also when they're called the federal service. And Congress makes the basic rules, however, for the armed forces. So here there's a shifting of power that Congress is the one that comes up with a universal code of military justice. The president, however, gives day-to-day orders and more specific regulations for the military. But the states control the militias themselves, except when they're in federal service. You see, our founders never envisioned a standing army such as we have. They envisioned a militia. States are in control of the militia. When there's a need, those militias are called together to be an army.
1: And as we talked about last week with respect to Article 1, standing armies are only approved, the funding for standing armies are only, can't be approved for more than a two-year basis. And that is, again,
0: a continual check on the power of the executive in that regard.
1: Right.
0: Now, the president may also require the written opinion of cabinet officials who administer departments under him. He may pardon offenses. We saw the terrible abuse of this at the end of the last presidency. He may pardon offenses of all federal offenses, with the exception of impeachment. Impeachment accepted because they saw the abuse that the English king had put upon Parliament in pardoning the impeachments. He may pardon before or after or even during an indictment or conviction.
1: But what's the real purpose of pardons? Why is this part of the Constitution?
0: They recognize a need for tempering justice with mercy. And they recognized also that the executive needed to have a check on the judicial branch.
1: Right.
0: Of all the founders, they all recognized that the most dangerous branch of government was the judicial branch, and they wanted to place an additional check here on the executive.
1: So again, we see this intertwining kind of system of checks and balances, and this is just another example. Now, the president, the executive, can make treaties.
0: Yes, but there must be a concurrence from the House, but especially that the Senate must actually, two-thirds of the Senate must vote to ratify those treaties.
1: Now, treaties are not required, they're not required House concurrence.
0: That's right.
1: But just the Senate, right? It's two-thirds of the Senate. Okay. The president appoints Supreme Court justices and ambassadors and major federal officers, and again, with the advice and consent of a Senate majority. Correct?
0: That's right. Well, we see the abuse of that today in the filibustering where the Senate will not permit the judicial candidates to even be put forward.
1: And again, here's a check and balance going the other way. Here's Congress having a check on the appointments of the president, correct?
0: That's right.
1: Section 3 talks about some of the president's powers and his ceremonial duties. What are some of the things he needs to do?
0: Annual State of the Union address, not actually proposing legislation, but suggesting directions for so he could recommend legislation, but cannot start it.
1: Okay, the president doesn't introduce bills.
0: Right.
1: We hear about the president's budget, right?
0: How is that budget? Basically, he is suggesting what his agenda is, and then, of course, the legislators must determine if that indeed is the agenda they're going to follow. He receives foreign ambassadors, is called upon to faithfully execute all the laws of the United States, and then to commission all federal officers.
1: And those officers take an oath, do they not?
0: A similar oath to his oath of office.
1: We talked earlier about the treaty power. He can make treaties. It's interesting that we have situations where, particularly I'm thinking of Michael Newell, where he was ordered to submit his allegiance to the United Nations and refused to do so. It's interesting that he relied upon his oath, much as Chief Justice Warren Moore relied upon his oath, in resisting what he considered to be an illegal order. He said, I've taken an oath to protect and defend the United States, the Constitution of the United States, not the United Nations. Don't go away. Stay tuned for more of Institute on the Constitution. Thomas Jefferson said, anyone who desires to be ignorant and free desires what never was and never will be. Our founding fathers knew what their rights were. They knew where they came from, and they knew when they were being usurped. Today, your liberty is vulnerable as never before to an increasingly tyrannical government. Many people recognize the problem but are uncertain as how to restore the constitutional republic. Do you know all you need to know about the source of your rights and how to identify when they are being unrighteously violated?
0: We invite you to join us at Institute on the Constitution.

0: clothed you with the majesty of heaven, which I revere above all earthly kings.
1: On the evening of October 3rd, 2003, Institute on the Constitution had the high honor of hosting Chief Justice Roy Moore from Pasadena, Maryland. The Chief's presentation was spectacular. He explained clearly how the First Amendment has been perverted by the federal courts. His defiance of an unlawful order by a federal judge, Myron Thompson, makes him a modern-day Daniel as well as an American hero. To order your own DVD video of this historic event, call 410-760-9068 or visit our website at iotconline.com. That's 410-760-9068. Put yourself in the audience and see and hear Alabama Chief Justice Roy S. Moore, an American hero. Welcome back to Institute on the Constitution. This is Michael Anthony Perucci along with Pastor David Whitney, and we are talking about Article 2 of the Constitution, and we're just starting to talk about something we need a little more of here in America, which is Section 4 of Article 2, having to do with impeachment.
2: And impeachment not only applies to the president and vice president, but to all civil officers, including all judges, all federal judges.
1: And I don't mean to be cavalier when I say it's something we need more of, but really it's something that has been done very few times in our history. And as a result, what's called for in the Constitution on the part of judges, which is good behavior, and we would define that as fidelity to the Constitution,
2: right.
1: That has been trampled upon in so many ways. That's why we say that impeachment really is a tool that needs to be brought back into the arsenal here and used.
2: And bribery or other high crimes and misdemeanors, and there was a great debate, of course, during the Clinton years as to what misdemeanors meant. But obviously, one who violates the Constitution, one who breaks the purpose of the Constitution, qualifies. Now, the House is the one that votes to impeach, but then it goes to the Senate for the actual trial, and two-thirds of the Senate is required, with the Chief Justice presiding, to actually remove him from office.
1: You mentioned the Clinton impeachment, and I was recently reading the book by David Shippers, is it?
2: Mm-hmm.
1: David was the counsel for the impeachment panel, and his book is called Selah, and the thesis of his book is that the decision that the Senate made to not impeach, not actually convict Clinton, was made behind closed doors before the deal ever began. And that's really his, and it was made primarily by Republicans. Republicans, he said, sold out the impeachment managers. Yes, I'm sorry, I can't remember the name. At any rate, this is a very critical time in our history, and the lack of fidelity to the Constitution with respect to that impeachment is a serious issue.
2: And the impeachment's only been used two other times, once against Andrew Johnson, that is, the president's Andrew Johnson, and the Senate there fell short one vote of removing him. And then, of course, we know Richard Nixon resigned as the articles of impeachment were actually being prepared.
1: Right.
2: In terms of others, 11 times federal officials have gone through impeachment. Federal judges have gone through impeachment. Nine judges have all had an official.
3: All cases of the Constitution would be in the Constitution,
2: treaty, constitution, federal laws, or treaties, issues involving foreign officials, issues involving foreign officials, maritime laws, advocacy, or maritime laws, issues involving controversies,
1: called hate

0: Many people recognize the problem but are uncertain as how to restore the Constitutional Republic. Do you know all you need to know about the source of your rights and how to identify when they are being unrighteously violated?
1: We invite you to join us at Institute on the Constitution, a 12-week course designed to equip you to do just that. Constitutional Law Professor Dr. John Eidsma will guide us through the Christian history and heritage of our land, and he'll walk us through our

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That's 410-857-5444 to join the Cavalcade to Freedom. 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
1: He went without food, not to lose weight, but to help people lose generations of hate. While many around him rose up with violence, he sat down for peace. When others used religion as an excuse for war, he used it to remind them of love. Mahatma Gandhi made the world a far better place by reaching out with the strength he cultivated within his soul. Soul, pass it on.
0: America, born to freedom. 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
2: In all this bailout business, there is a common underlying but unspoken premise. The premise is that government, civil government, can actually do something to improve the economic vitality of the country. Here's the bad news. The premise is a false one. Government can't do anything to improve the economy. No government can create a job. Such talk is worse than nonsense. No government can improve the ecology or the climate, and no government can bring world peace. This should be clear by now.

0: But here's the more important point, the critical legal point. Even if it could do any of these things well, it doesn't have the authority to do any of them at all. Let's be clear. For the federal government to attempt any of the things the president is currently proposing is unlawful, that is to say, criminal. Neither he nor the Congress is authorized to spend Treasury money for jobs programs, or to save banks, or for undeclared wars, or for health care, or for education, just to name a few. How can I know this and say this so boldly? Well, I read the Constitution, and so can you. Article 1, Section 8 lists 18 categories where spending is authorized. Any other spending is criminal. But concerning the economic crisis, many, including Senate Majority Leader Harry Reid, keep saying doing nothing is not an option. Well, sure it is. In fact, it's the only legal option that the government has. And history shows it will work. This is Michael Anthony Peruca for Institute on the Constitution, bringing you the American view. Welcome to Institute on the Constitution. It's a great pleasure to be with you this evening. My name is Michael Anthony Peruca, and it's a great honor to bring you this program where we get to talk about American law and government, its foundation, its history. I'm joined again by Pastor David Whitney. Pastor Whitney is pastor of Cornerstone Evangelical Free Church in Pasadena, Maryland. David, thanks for being
1: here.
0: Thank you. David, in past programs, we have been dealing with what a biblical view of law and government looks like and what an American view of law and government looks like, and essentially they are the same thing. We talked about the discovery and settlement of America. We've talked about the religious beliefs of the founding fathers and the philosophical worldview of the founders. In recent programs, we've talked about the period leading up to the adoption of the Constitution, from the Declaration of Independence to the Constitution. And in the last couple episodes, we've talked about the preamble in Article 1 and Article 2 and 3, actually discussing the sections of the Constitution itself. And today, this evening, we want to talk about Articles 4, 5, 6, and 7 of the Constitution. It's a pleasure to talk about these things, and as we go through these provisions, we learn and we get insights, again, back into that worldview of our founders that is pretty much lost today. We're at remnant stage, aren't we, with respect
1: to an
0: American view. And many times when I give talks, David, I try to emphasize to folks that we're not really trying to sell you on a Christian view as much as we're trying to sell you on an American view. I'm not trying to convert you with this program. But I am trying to explain that you really can't understand American history without understanding a biblical worldview, because that's how it began, didn't it? So let's begin talking this evening about Articles 4, 5, 6, and 7 of the Constitution. And I want to begin actually with a quote from Thomas Jefferson. And this is interesting because it relates, I think, to what's been going on in Alabama and Chief Justice Roy Moore and his fight to defend the acknowledgement of God. Jefferson said, "The states should be watchful to note every material usurpation on their rights, denounce them as they occur in the most peremptory terms, to protest against them as wrongs to which our present submission shall be considered, not as acknowledgments or precedents of right, but as a temporary yielding to the lesser evil until their accumulation shall overweigh that of separation."
1: Wow. He was a separationist. He believed that the states had rights, and when those rights were usurped and violated, there came a point which that state should separate itself from the Union.
0: So
1: clearly.
0: Thomas Jefferson is actually saying, you put up with it as much as you can, you recognize it, you protest against it, until it's so bad that you secede.
1: That's right.
0: Interesting. In Alabama today, we have a situation where a federal judge, despite the First Amendment prohibition against...
1: And the state constitution of Alabama.
0: But a federal judge has said the state of Alabama cannot acknowledge God. Mm-hmm. And that's precisely what the Chief Justice of Alabama has said that he must do in order to keep his oath and follow Alabama's constitution, which acknowledges God. And he has been now removed from office for that very stand. And ladies and gentlemen, if this isn't a wake-up call to the tyrannical actions of federal judges and federal centralist powers, you're never going to get a better wake-up call than this, are you?
1: And the states have rights as the Constitution has clearly granted them. Article 4 that we're looking at this evening deals with the relations among the states that each state must recognize as valid and give judicial enforcement to the legal enactment of another state.
0: Of other states.
1: That's right.
0: For example, if someone gets divorced or married in one state, let's say in Nevada, it must be recognized by the state of Alabama. So.
1: Or a will that's executed in the state of Maryland must be acknowledged and accepted in the state of Mississippi. There's a reciprocal relationship there. There are some exceptions, however.
0: Okay.
1: And those exceptions when a legal enactment in one state is manifestly against the public policy of another state. For example, here in Maryland, or in Virginia, there's questions about whether homosexuals can be married. The same-sex marriage issue is being dealt with today.
0: Mm.
1: Well, if the state, Maryland, said yes, that same-sex marriage is legitimate, and someone were to be married in that state, what if they go to another state that does not accept?
0: Would Virginia have to accept that?
1: Yeah.
0: So that's, if Virginia said this is against our public policy, then perhaps that would be an exception to the privileges and immunities.
1: Exactly.
0: And this is a way that the homosexual agenda seeks to work its way around the country.
1: All 50 states. Yes.
0: By using this very section. Section 2 talks about privileges and immunities and also extraditions.
1: That's right. So states may not limit the privileges that they give to their state residents only. For example, if hunting and fishing licenses are granted to anyone, then someone who is out of state must be able to purchase one. However, the state may charge a higher rate for a non-resident, seeing as a non-resident is not paying the regular taxes to that state. And the same thing applies with such as a university. The state university had in-state as well as out-of-state tuition, so that the rights and privileges cannot be limited to the residents of their state or the citizens of their state alone.
0: You know, you use the example, David, of universities and their tuitions. You know, a big fight occurred in the Maryland legislature last session because there were legislators who introduced bills to actually give illegal aliens in-state tuition. Just to even consider such is a blatant example of the fact that Maryland legislators just have no idea. They're not in touch with the Maryland Constitution or the United States Constitution.
1: Yeah.
0: The United States Constitution. It's such an outlandish fabrication to seek to give illegal aliens.
1: Yeah.
0: It breaks down the actual sovereignty of the state and the privileges of citizenship.
1: Mm-hmm. And then the Section 3 of Article 4 deals with admission of new states into the Union, stating that no state can be formed entirely within the borders of another state, or no state may be formed from a territory of another state, without that state's legislature giving specific permission, as well as the Congress giving specific permission.
0: Now, didn't we have in American history, we had an exception
1: we
0: from
1: this?
0: We
1: do have an interesting violation of this.
0: Violation.
1: West Virginia, during the war between the states, West Virginia was formed within the borders of the state of Virginia without the approval of the legislature of Virginia.
0: Hmm.
1: Again, that was a violation of our Constitution that took place many years ago.
0: Sure, and it occurred, as you said, during that conflict, so they got away with it.
1: That's right.
0: And of course, Virginia was a state that had seceded, so that was really an illegal, unconstitutional action. West Virginia really should be a part of Virginia.
1: And then Congress is the one who makes the rules for admission of new states into the Union, normally passing what's called an Enabling Act and authorizing a territory to hold a constitutional convention, and also specifying for that territory certain provisions that their state constitution must contain. One of those provisions is that each state must have a Republican, that's Republican with small r, a Republican form of government. If not a democracy, it must be a republic.
0: We see, David, all the time, I just want to pause here a second, we see all the time examples of our brightest politicians, our most eminent statesmen, continually talking about America as if it's a democracy.
1: Yes.
0: Not only is it not founded as a democracy, it's self-consciously not founded as a democracy. It's founded as a republic, and this section of the Constitution
1: very
0: we're discussing,
1: clear.
0: Article 4, Section 4, guarantees that all states will have a republican form of government. Now, just briefly here, what's the difference between a democracy and a republic?
1: A republic is based upon laws that are unchangeable laws because they're God's law. And a democracy basically is 51% of the people, or even less than 51% of the people, whatever majority you can gather together, can determine what is right, what is wrong. So Nazi Germany, they determine what's, killing and gassing Jews and opponents to Nazism is right, well, that's democracy at work.
0: Okay. And so we are not a democracy.
1: You're
0: so
1: not.
0: What you could say is that one of the differences is its source of authority.
1: Mm-hmm.
0: There is a higher law. There's a higher moral law that underpins a democracy.
1: And so minorities always have rights because those rights are God-given. They're not they do not come from the state of the majority of people.
0: So a republic. Another thing you could say here is that a republican form of government recognizes God as the lawgiver. And of course, our Declaration of Independence does exactly that. One of the presuppositions that Jefferson wrote there was that we come from a creator God. Rights come from a creator God.
1: Not from a government.
0: Not from a government. So they can't be taken away by a government.
1: They can only be usurped or violated by that government.
0: And that's what we see. George Washington in his farewell address. So let's talk about amendments.
1: Mm-hmm.
0: Okay.
1: And George Washington addressed issue in his farewell address.
0: Let me read that quote. He says, "If in the opinion of the people the distributions or modification of the constitutional powers be in any particular wrong, let it be corrected by an amendment in the way in which the Constitution designates. But let there be no change by usurpation,
1: mm-hmm.
0: for though this, in one instance, may be the instrument of good, it is the customary weapon by which free governments are destroyed." We're going to pick up on this point when we come back in the break, because this section of the Constitution calls Section 5, Article 5, allows for the Constitution to change and grow with the times, but in a very specific way, right?
1: Right.
0: We're going to talk about the amendment process when we return with more of Institute on the Constitution. Stay with us.
2: I should fail to do my duty in this case. For fear of giving offense, I would consider myself guilty of treason toward my country and of an act of disloyalty toward the majesty of heaven, which I revere above all earthly kings.
0: On the evening of October 3rd, 2003, Institute on the Constitution had the high honor of hosting Chief Justice Roy Moore in Pasadena, Maryland. The Chief's presentation was spectacular. He explained clearly how the First Amendment has been perverted by the federal courts. His defiance of an unlawful order by federal judge Myron Thompson makes him a modern-day Daniel as well as an American hero. 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Put yourself in the audience and see and hear Alabama Chief Justice Roy S. Moore, an American hero.
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0: Thomas Jefferson said, "Anyone who desires to be ignorant and free desires what never was and never will be." Our founding fathers knew what their rights were. They knew where they came from, and they knew when they were being usurped. Today, your liberty is vulnerable as never before to an increasingly tyrannical government. Many people recognize the problem, but are uncertain as how to restore the constitutional republic.

0: living room. This is a place where these are materials that you can utilize yourself, that we've put together, so that you can make yourself a better American and make yourself able to hold your elected representatives to their oath. And that really is your reasonable service. It really is your duty to do that. So again, that's IOTConline.com. We invite you to go and look there and become a stronger, better, more participatory American. We've been discussing Article 4, 5, 6, and 7 of the United States Constitution as part of our review, our survey of the Constitution's provisions. And David, when we left, we had just begun to talk about the amendment process, Article 5, and I read the quote from George Washington and described that quote for us. I read the words themselves. What was he really saying?
1: He was saying that there's a process for changing the Constitution, and that process is spelled out very clearly, and any violation of that process, any attempt to change the Constitution in violation of the original intent of the Constitution, he called a usurpation. That is taking a power that has not been granted to you, violating the very essence of what the Constitution was intended to establish in our nation.
0: Now, we hear all the time that the Constitution needs to be a living, breathing document.
1: Yes.
0: And we need that because, the argument is that, well, this was done over 240 years ago. It was done by men. Times have changed greatly. These are all, dead white guys. How can what they envisioned really be applicable today? Times have changed so much. They didn't have telephones. They didn't have airplanes. They didn't have internet. All these things have changed. So the Constitution needs to change.
1: Well, when I talk with somebody who believes in a living, breathing Constitution, I ask them, do you have a contract? Say, how about your mortgage? Would you like your contract with your mortgage company to be a living, breathing? That is, next month they decide, we think a 25% interest rate is appropriate this month, and this is a living, breathing document.
0: Times have changed.
1: That's right.
0: Let's
1: bump it
0: up.
1: They say, no, we're talking about two different things. But we're not. The Constitution is a contract, a covenant that America has with its form of government. And to change it by any other means than the amendment process spelled out here in Article 5 is to violate the very essence of what our covenant, our contract with our government is.
0: So the argument that it's old, it's out of date, it needs to be updated, really is a hollow one because the Constitution itself provides for
1: that
0: updating, doesn't it? Let's talk about
1: that. And the amendment process was to be established because the framers recognized that they were fallible human beings and they may not have made provisions exactly, but they made two ways in which the Constitution could be amended. First of all, approval by two-thirds of both houses of Congress, both representatives and the senators. The second means was by the application of two-thirds of the state legislatures, and then Congress would call a convention for looking at amending itself. The interesting thing is, both of these require that three-quarters of the states, once the amendments are put forward, three-quarters of the states, by their legislatures or by a state ratifying convention, would approve those amendments. So there's checks and balances built into this amendment process.
0: So we don't want to do this for light and transient reasons, do we? Right, okay.
1: They need to be significant. And in the history of our Constitution, there have been 27 times the amendment process has taken place, always by the congressional route, never yet by a constitutional convention. And there's a good reason for that, because there are various dangers involved in a constitutional convention.
0: What would be a danger of calling a constitutional convention at this point, say, in history?
1: One of the huge reasons that would be dangerous is the worldview of the people who would be called to that constitutional convention has drastically changed. Our framers had a biblical worldview, there's no doubt about that. Most of the people today, even those who might claim to be Christians, unfortunately have a pagan view of law, government, and economics, and they would come at a convention to radically change what our founders constructed. So there's no guarantee that the delegates to a new convention would really share the framers' view of human nature, and there's almost an assurance that they would radically change our form of government. And furthermore, there's no assurance that the convention would be limited to any single amendment or issue.
0: Sure. In other words, we could have a convention that sought to change one part of the
1: mm-hmm.
0: Constitution, but
1: you end up changing it all.
0: And there's good precedent for that, isn't
1: That's
0: there?
1: Right.
0: Because when the founders actually gathered mm-hmm. in Philadelphia in 1787, their mission was to update, revise the Articles of Confederation.
1: That's right.
0: They really had no mandate to write
1: a new
0: constitution.
1: A whole new constitution,
0: but they did. And so the only precedent we have is one that would give us pause.
1: James Madison, who's called the father of the Constitution in 1788, gave us this warning. Having witnessed the difficulties and dangers experienced by the first convention, which assembled under every propitious circumstances, I should tremble for a second result. That's probably
0: good
1: not
0: advice.
1: The best route to go in making any amendment to the Constitution.
0: David, Article 6 talks about other general matters. And the first it talks about is debts and agreements mm-hmm. that were entered into before the Constitution would have been recognized as valid.
1: Our founders were men of their word. They took the scripture seriously and said, when you make an oath, don't delay to pay it. And so even if they made a mistake in some of the debts they entered into, they wanted to fulfill those obligations they had made.
0: And this is unusual because most times when new governments come into existence, they disavow previous debts, don't they?
1: Oh, yeah.
0: So this is really, as you say, this is a reflection of the biblical worldview
1: right.
0: by the framers because they specifically avowed, not disavowed, previous debts of the United States.
1: Perhaps the most important clause in this section is the supremacy. Some heavy thing that you can just get around any way you choose.
0: Sure.
1: And it's not treated as the supreme law of the land in so many examples.
0: And we have many federal judges who will tell you, and they've written in their opinions mm-hmm. and they said in their speeches that they want to look at international law
1: yes.
0: or other forms of law outside of the Constitution. That really is a violation of what's called good behavior
1: That's
0: in
1: right.
0: the Constitution. And for Sandra Day O'Connor, for example, in a recent speech and in a recent decision, say that international law should be followed or should be considered really is a violation of her oath of office, and it's really an impeachable offense, and it's a violation of good behavior. So she really should be removed.
1: Because she's violated the Constitution very clearly. The oath of office is to be taken by all federal, state legislators, and they must take an oath to support the Constitution. And those who want to say that the Constitution contains nothing related to Christianity have to recognize that an oath is a promise made before God primarily, not a promise made before people. And therefore, the requirement of an oath is an essential part of the Christian understanding.
0: Okay, the last article, Article 7, deals with ratification of the Constitution. And what had to occur there?
1: Well, actually, the framers proposed ratification because they were certain that Rhode Island would not ratify, but they were promised that the others were very clearly going to ratify, and ultimately 9 states would be required to ratify. They recognize that by the time all the discussion took place.
0: The last couple states to ratify were, as you mentioned, Rhode Island and North Carolina, and was it New Hampshire?
1: Mm-hmm.
0: So there were the last three. So let me just lay this out. At that point, when the Constitution was ratified by 9 states, we really had 4 separate countries here.
1: That's right.
0: Because we had 3 states that had not ratified. They were still sovereign countries. And actually, the states that had ratified had only given up a limited
1: That's
0: amount
1: right.
0: of their sovereignty, right? They had made a compact, but they didn't really
1: surrender
0: their sovereignty. Matter of fact, the Constitution or the ratification procedures of some of the states actually spelled that out. Virginia, for example,
1: mm-hmm.
0: I know, and New York, and I think Rhode Island said that if the Union is not honored, then and if their people are not satisfied, then they
1: can secede.
0: They reserve the right to secede. Let's talk about the very final part of the Constitution, the year of our Lord, 1787.
1: This is so important because it recognizes that Jesus Christ is the Lord of the Constitution, is the Lord of these United States.
0: Is there any doubt what Lord they were talking about there?
1: Oh, no. They were talking about Jesus Christ because they gave the date of his birth, 1787 years prior to the Constitution.
0: And you could distinguish this from the French revolutionists who actually categorized their time frame from the date of the revolution.
1: Right, right.
0: Not
1: they
0: from
1: threw out the calendar, basically. Yeah. And they say our Lord, indicating that they were entering a covenant, a relationship as a nation with the Lord Jesus Christ.
0: This is yet another example of the Christian basis in of American law and government. David, thanks for being with us this week. We had to race through these articles and get them done, but I'm very, very glad that you were with us. And these are very important things for American people to understand so that they can reconnect to their own history and their own heritage. I want to thank you for being with us. This is Michael Anthony Peruvian. Join us tomorrow night for more of Institute on the Constitution. Thomas Jefferson said, anyone who desires to be ignorant and free desires what never was and never will be. Our founding fathers knew what their rights were. They knew where they came from, and they knew when they were being usurped. Today, your liberty is vulnerable as never before to an increasingly tyrannical government. Many people recognize the problem, but are uncertain as how to restore the constitutional republic. Do you know all you need to know about the source of your rights and how to identify when they are being unrighteously violated?
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3: This is Randall Yearout on Leaders. Our government leaders swear an oath to support and defend the Constitution of the United States before they're allowed to exercise the powers of their offices. This oath automatically requires those office holders to act as a check on usurped or abused power among those within any branch of the government. Why is it then that when the Congress assumes for itself powers reserved by the Constitution to the states or the people, the President doesn't object with the defense of the Constitution and refuse to execute unlawful legislation? Or when the President creates Soviet-style czars to violate the public rights, why doesn't the Congress speak up? Or when the court begins striking down the laws of the Union states in violation of the public rights and in favor of international norms, why don't the other two branches bring misdemeanor charges against those offending judges? It appears that our leaders in government think that a non-intervention policy on another branch's behavior is more virtuous than executing the oath they took to support and

0: For survival of Western civilization, it's going to be reality, not illusion or delusion, that's going to determine what the future will bring. And I need to remind you, the views that are expressed here are not necessarily the views of the owners, management, staff, sponsors, or supporters of the station you're listening to. They're my views, the views of our guest. And this afternoon, our guest is David Rothkopf, and we're going to be talking about his book, Running the World, the inside story of the National Security Council and the Architects of American Power. And this is the definitive story of the National Security Council, which probably most people really don't know too much about, and yet this is the organization that in recent years really has been the determinant of American foreign policy, and the people in this organization are the people who determine what is going to happen to our nation. And certainly it is an analysis based upon, I think, about 130 interviews that Mr. Rothkopf did with the people who've been associated with the National Security Council. Certainly if you look at the people who've commented on this, people like O. Zygmunt Brzezinski and certainly the Sandy Berger. And one of the most significant points that that is made is the fact that since Henry Kissinger was the National Security Advisor, there have been about 13 chairmen of the National Security Council since then, and every one of them has either worked for Henry Kissinger or has certainly worked for somebody who worked for Henry Kissinger, so his influence is very profound there. Is that a fair statement, Mr. Rothkopf?
1: Sure. It's a very, very closely knit community, and the role that Dr. Kissinger has played is a particularly significant one, but I really offered that sort of 2 degrees of Henry Kissinger model up to illustrate that, you know, the people who are making U.S. foreign policy often went to the same schools together, have known each other most of their lives, whether they're Democrats or Republicans. And this has some benefits because people have histories together and a long experience, and it has some deficiencies because you can easily, in that kind of environment, get into groupthink, and conventional wisdom can dominate, given the tight-knit nature of this exclusive group.
0: Well, of course, this is the concern that many of us have, is that here's a group of people who are not elected by the public at all, and they have an agenda, and it's really more of a globalist agenda, and they really believe that America should lead the world. Would that be a fair statement?
1: Well, I think that, I mean, yes and no. There are a large number of people who served in these groups who have never been elected to a public office. And they've played an enormous amount, an enormously important role. And in fact, the National Security Advisor to the President is not congressionally approved, as are cabinet members. And the NSC staff, because it's the President's staff, operates with a certain degree of autonomy and secrecy that doesn't exist in other kinds of agencies. Of course, at the core of the NSC, you do have elected officials like the President and the Vice President. And there are degrees of debate within the group about whether or not the United States should play an actively globalist role or not. So there's some debate. And it's not that it's a monolithic group that's got a secret agenda, but their views are closer together than perhaps representing the full range of views that are out there among the American people.
0: Well, do you think that they represent the views of the American people, or the people that certainly more or less an aristocracy that has a different worldview than the average individual?
1: Well, my sense is that, for the most part, the people that I met and that I spoke with were earnest, well-intentioned public servants.
0: And hold that thought, because we'll be right back here in just a moment, and I have no question at all that they are earnest and dedicated. This is going to be a fascinating interview. Please hang on there. Well, this is Dr. Stan back here at Radio Liberty, and our guest this afternoon is David Rothkopf, and he has written a wonderful, wonderful book called Running the World. And it's the story of the National Security Council and the people who have really run the National Security Council since it was formed back in 1947. And David was simply saying that this is not a monolithic group, although the people many times go to the same schools and hold many of the same views, that these people have a the responsibility for determining American foreign policy, and doesn't that really impact, because of America's power, America today really the lone superpower, doesn't that really impact upon what happens everywhere in the world today?
1: Well, it certainly does. I would argue that the National Security Council are the core group of people around the President of the United States who help him make international decisions, are probably the most powerful committee in the history of the world. Because, you know, whether you speak of the consuls of ancient Rome or the Holy Roman Emperor, you know, Charlemagne, or the court of Queen Victoria when Britain ruled the waves, none of them had the ability to project more force to more places, more rapidly, with more impact on more people than this small group does.
0: And of course, at one point you make that the point, who the man who whispers into the ear of the king many times has more influence than the king himself. Would that be a fair statement?
1: Of course, and I think that one of the reasons that that's true is that the people around the president who are most influential are often less accountable than the president himself, who after all has to stand for election and is more public and is more open to scrutiny because of the nature of our system. But that's been true in society since the dawn of time. And you always develop a kind of a court class that hovers in the shadows and brokers power without getting too far out into public scrutiny.
0: And I think that this book is really fascinating because it's based upon interviews with about 130, is that a fair figure, 130 people?
1: 130, yeah.
0: 130 people who make up the National Security Council, or have been close to it, or worked with the people or for the people involved in the National Security Council. And this is really more the center of American foreign policy. And this book really chronicles what's happened going back to 1947 and where the organization wasn't that important. And then, of course, with the advent of Henry Kissinger in the late 1960s and early 1970s, this then suddenly became almost the major force in American foreign policy. Would that be a fair statement?
1: Yeah, no, I think the real turning point in the history of the NSC came when Nixon...
0: Hold that thought for just a moment. We're going to bring our stations up. Well, this is Dr. Stan, and we were talking about the history of the NSC, formed in 1947 to advise the president, and then during the Nixon administration, when Henry Kissinger is in a key place, why suddenly the NSC, the National Security Council, which is really the organization that determines the policies of the most powerful nation, not only in the world today, but the most powerful nation that there has ever been. Under President Nixon, why Henry Kissinger, you pick up the story there.
1: Well, you know, Nixon was ill at ease with the bureaucracy. He had, I guess, some scars from his time as vice president. He, frankly, was an awkward man in kind of intimate face-to-face situations. And so he wanted an interlocutor to act as the man he could speak to about foreign policy, which he cared about very much, but who would then go and implement it. And the man he picked, Henry Kissinger, was somebody who was not only extraordinarily capable in this regard, but he was one who was extraordinarily ambitious. And he wanted to take advantage of the fact that he was given this kind of unique position by Nixon. And gradually, over time, he not only elevated the National Security Council to unique status in American life, but he became the only person to be both National Security Advisor and Secretary of State. And, you know, effectively, particularly during the Watergate period, became what you might consider to be the Deputy President of the United States for Foreign Policy, including at one point when Nixon was kind of in his cups one night, knocked around from the problems of Watergate and not in Kissinger's mind really accessible for a thoughtful discussion. Kissinger ordered the nuclear forces of the United States on alert, even though the National Security Advisor is not in the chain of command and was in no position to do it. But, you know, this kind of thing happens periodically. You know, when the system adapts to big personalities, Dick Cheney ordered planes to scramble, even though the vice president doesn't have the authority to do that either. This gets to one of the core points that I wanted to make, which is, you know, you go to college and you study this stuff and you get a lot of political theory and policy theory and organizational charts and so forth. And at the end of the day, the real driving force is personality. Individuals, their idiosyncrasies, their relationships with one another. And that's why it's so important for the people to whom all this really important committee ultimately reports, which is the American people, to understand what's going on in the shadows.
0: But of course, the average American has no idea who really is working behind this the scenes, whispering in

0: And this could be all of the people I just mentioned, plus it could be the president's father, his wife, his brother, his friends, congressmen, people who have special access to the president. And it's some combination of interactions with these three clusters of people that ultimately enables the president to shape his opinion and act. At the end of the day, of course, it's the president who plays the central role in U.S. foreign policy formation with the counsel of these groups. But when I went out in the street in Bethesda, Maryland, which is, you know, next to Washington, a suburb of Washington, full of government employees, and I said, what's the NSC? A big chunk of the people I talked to thought I meant the Securities and Exchange Commission. Another chunk thought I meant the National Security Agency, which is a spy agency. And a bunch of other people, you know, didn't know what I was talking about or looked at me and asked, why is this guy asking me this strange question?
1: Well, of course, now you had the opportunity to interview Richard Clark. And for those of our listeners who don't remember, Richard Clark was the counterterrorism, the counterterrorism czar during the Clinton administration, who was frantically trying to reach President Bush, once, of course, President Bush assumed power. But suddenly they changed the structure of the principals. At least he was no longer there. He no longer had access to the principals and to the president. And he was trying to warn them, at least according to Richard Clark, that an attack on America was imminent, and he claims he was blocked at every turn. Did he express that feeling to you when you talked to him?
0: Sure. Well, you know, look, I've known Dick Clark for some time, and Dick Clark is a perfect example of the kind of person in this mix that one needs to be aware of. He was very senior. By the time the Clinton administration came to a close, he had a principal's role, a cabinet-level role in coordinating U.S. counterterrorism policy, but he'd served in four administrations. He'd served for Democrats, he'd served for Republicans, and he's kind of

0: the attack was coming, that the attack was imminent, that we had to begin preparing for it. And he felt he was being blocked at every turn. Did he express that to you?
1: Yes. Well, he

0: top national security priority. But, you know, the Bush administration, to be fair, was going through something that every single administration goes through, and that is it was going through the learning curve, because we have this strange system where most of the senior people in the government get canned whenever we change administration. And so all the people who are running big agencies in the U.S. government leave. They're replaced by a group of people who may not have been in power for 8 or 12 years, who've got to get themselves up to speed. And so every single new administration goes through a period of a year or 2 years where they're trying to get their sea legs and trying to really get a grip on what's going on in the world. And, of course, the Bush administration had a rude awakening 9 months in when September 11th happened. And all of a sudden, they had to take some of their plans and put them on hold, and they had to accelerate some of their engagement in these issues because finally, the evidence was present that this was a threat that needed to be addressed, and not tomorrow.
1: Well, I was very interested reading Paul O'Neill's book, The Price of Loyalty. He talked about in January and February attending the meetings of the National Security Council where that Rumsfeld and Cheney and Wolfowitz were talking about going to war with Iraq and how they were going to have to convince the American people of preemptive attack. So it would almost appear, if Paul O'Neill is telling the truth, that the attack on Iraq was actually planned before 9/11. Did you run into any of that as you began talking to these
0: absolutely.
1: People?
0: Look, the attack on Iraq, and I think this is evident to anybody, regardless of whether they're Republican or Democrat, conservative or liberal, wherever at this point, the attack on Iraq had nothing to do with 9/11 or the war on terror. This was an agenda item that came in with Rumsfeld, Wolfowitz, with a bunch of the neocons that they had been writing papers about throughout the 90s. It was unfinished business from the first Bush administration, and they were looking for an excuse. And Dick Clark brings up that within hours of 9/11, you already had Wolfowitz and Rumsfeld trying to test the idea to see whether Saddam Hussein could somehow be connected to 9/11, so that they could move on to this agenda item, which had been in the front of their mind and which they'd been preparing for a long time. They then went what I call a sort of rationale shopping, where they then tried out a whole bunch of reasons to go after Iraq, and finally arrived at the one that was the only one the Europeans were responding to, which was a WMD threat. And the problem is that, of course, as we've later come to see, the WMD threat in Iraq had actually declined over the embargo years since the first Gulf War. It wasn't what it was characterized to be, and that this rationale that we were offering turned out to be a hollow one.
1: Well, you know, one of the interesting things of your book, of course, it's always interesting, but I was more interested in, you know, what's going on today. You talk there about Leo Strauss and his influence upon Paul Wolfowitz and many of the other people who form the neocon movement, which really surrounds the president today. Could you sort of develop on that idea? Because I think this is one of the individuals long since dead, but his shadow hangs over Washington, D.C., and over American foreign policy today.
0: Well, certainly he's a very influential figure within this group called the neocons. And Strauss's views came from, you know, the bitter experience of history, where he felt that kind of relativist approaches to dealing with good and evil were what led to the rise of Hitler, and that the only thing that one could really do was stop, acknowledge that good and evil exist, and sort of embrace a more absolutist approach to things, and that if you were advancing something that was ultimately good, that you would then be given the license of the ends justifying the means. And this sort of led to a lot of the neocon thought. I do think, however, that we sometimes overstate the influence of the neocons. There is a big debate within the bowels of the Bush administration and within the Republican Party between the neocons, the unilateralists, if you will, and the traditionalists.
1: Hold that thought, please. We're going to have to go to a break here.
2: A very important book is called AIDS, The Unnecessary Epidemic. Actually, it's a book I wrote back in 1991. It tells you the story of the politics of the AIDS epidemic and the fact that doctors have been blocked at every turn from doing what was really necessary to stop the spread of this horrible plague, both in the United States and throughout the world. AIDS, The Unnecessary Epidemic, it gives you my story of my effort working with an organized medicine, the fact that the doctors of the state of California consistently voted and supported an effective public health policy, and at every turn their efforts were frustrated by those working with an organized medicine, both at the state and national level, and the tragedy is that people are dying in America today unnecessarily. Call 1-800-5-HIV-WAR and ask for AIDS, The Unnecessary Epidemic, because you need to understand the background of this epidemic to understand what is really happening medically in America today.
3: This is health journalist Bill Sardi. In November of 1991, the 60 Minutes television show first reported on the French paradox, the fact the French violate every dietary rule for good health, eat a diet rich in fats and calories, and yet exhibit far better cardiovascular health than North Americans. Over a decade later, we know that molecules called polyphenols are responsible for the health benefits in red wine. But those molecules only remain stable in a sealed bottle of red wine. 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One Longevinix capsule is equivalent in polyphenols to drinking 5 glasses of red wine. 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
1: Well, this is Dr. Stan back here at Radio Liberty. Our guest this afternoon is David Rothkopf, and we're talking about his book, Running the World. And it's the inside story of the National Security Council, which is really the basic coordinating organization for American foreign policy today. And, of course, American foreign policy, I think, is having some real problems. And I suspect, as you, from reading the book, that you are very, very concerned about what's happening in the Middle East as well. Would that be a fair statement or not?
0: Absolutely.
1: All right. And, of course, you point out that you really feel that, of course, George Bush is more or less motivated by his religious beliefs, as if somehow we are on a holy crusade to change the world and bring democracy and freedom to everybody in the world. Is that a fair statement?
0: I don't know George Bush personally. I interviewed 40 people in his administration, including a number of cabinet members and a number of people close to the president. And certainly I don't mean by raising the issues that I raised to in any way suggest that, you know, being a man of faith is inconsistent with being a good president. Quite the contrary. I think those things go hand in hand. But I think the problem with Bush lies more in his sort of avoidance of

0: So that's what I mean by, you know, a breakdown of the analytical process. We had the information that could have led to the right plan, but because a few people around the president, notably Secretary Rumsfeld and Vice President Cheney, had a different idea that this could be done fast, that this could be done on the cheap, that we were so powerful that these concerns expressed by these other analysts were, you know, unnecessary worrying, that we ended up not sending enough troops, not keeping in place the aspects of the Iraqi infrastructure that were necessary in order to maintain the peace, and thus wandering out into the swamp that we're in now, where every step we take, we get in deeper and deeper, the costs of getting out get larger and larger, and, you know, you can't undo these wrongs easily. And that, you know, I think needs to be an object lesson, even as we grapple with its consequences and try to determine what, in fact, we possibly can do to get a good outcome out of a situation right now in which the likely outcome isn't good.
1: And, of course, you're really talking about disbanding the Iraqi army over the objections of the senior American officials there, and then firing so many of the police and the civil servants.
0: Not sending in enough troops of our own, and not budgeting enough money for it, and not addressing the real severe problems that exist between the three main factions within the country in our plan. It's just sort of saying, well, we'll shrug it off, democracy will solve all problems, and now look where we are.
1: It's sort of like, you know, as you're in the quicksand, and the more you struggle, the deeper you go.
0: That's the way we are now.
1: We're going to be back in just a moment here with our very special guest this afternoon.
2: Book that will really help you to understand the nature of the spiritual battle in which we're currently involved is Gary Kaw's book, The Demonic Roots of Globalism. Now, you may remember Gary Kaw's book, En Route to Global Occupation. His second book, The Demonic Roots of Globalism, goes into the very real spiritual forces, the dark and sinister spiritual forces, which have energized those people who are molding the world in which we live today. Going into the background of Masonry, Theosophy, and he actually quotes extensively from the writings of these people who

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2: Well, this is Dr. Stan back here with David Rothkopf, and we're talking about the National Security Council, really the most powerful organization working behind the scenes, influencing American foreign policy. And, of course, we're really in a very, very difficult time. Now, you spent a lot of time talking to Condoleezza Rice, you know. What was your impression of Condoleezza Rice? Is she pleased with the policy, or does she feel more or less trapped in what we're in today?
3: Well, first of all, my impression of Condoleezza Rice is that she's an extraordinarily intelligent, capable, thoughtful woman who benefits from a uniquely close relationship with the president and his complete trust. Having said that, I think she was not the most effective national security advisor because she was drawn so close to him, but she was unable to play the role of honest broker between the views, say, of Colin Powell and the sort of internationalist group within the administration and Cheney and Rumsfeld and the neocon group, and I think more balance would have benefited us in the first term. In the second term, the fact that she does have this kind of entree and trust and now 4 more years of experience, I think puts her in a position to be a very effective Secretary of State. But, you know, one gets the sense of, you know, her thoughtfulness when you talk to her and she says, look, I don't think that we can judge right now whether what we're doing is right, is going to work out for the best or not. That's going to take time, and it's going to be the judgment of history. All we can do right now is proceed in the way that we think is ultimately right. But she has a historical context. She's a student who has viewed developments in this region and around the world and studied them carefully over the course of the past a number of decades, understands American history, and I think that benefits her. Now, whether or not she and the others around her are actually drawing the right conclusions from the historical analogies they see, that's another issue, because, you know, many of them had, as a formative experience, the collapse of the Soviet Union and the transformation of Eastern Europe to democracies in the context of the Velvet Revolution and the other transformations that took place in 1989 and after that. And I think many of them made an incorrect analogy between that and the Middle East, thinking, well, once democracy breaks out there, we're going to see a real rolling wave of transformation, or as Wolfowitz put it, a kind of tsunami of democracy. And the cultures and the histories and the experiences in those two regions are so different that the analogy leaves a lot to be desired, and as we're seeing, while democracy is being tentatively embraced, there is also still a lot of potential for its rejection or abuse.
2: Well, of course, I wonder if they've ever read Samuel Huntington's book, The Clash of Civilizations. I'm a retired orthopedic surgeon. I'm not a historian, but I can respect what Samuel Huntington has written, and he warned us specifically about doing exactly what we're doing, and he said it would result in a disaster.
3: Well, Huntington, of course, and I'm sure the reason he brought this up is because he's a former National Security Council staffer, actually did play a policy planning role looking at issues like this with his former academic colleague, Brzezinski, during the Carter administration, and had studied these issues very carefully for several decades, and that's how he came to the conclusion he's come to. Now, I don't know whether the ultimate clashes of our time are going to be civilizational, or whether they're going to have economic roots, or whether they're going to be demographic between an aging North and a youthful South. But I do think that the message of Huntington's book is that very great gaps remain in the worldview of different clusters of people around the world. And for us to sort of assume naively that wherever we go in, if we give people a chance, they'll want to change and become just like us, is absurd. And, you know, in fact, Kissinger once said to me that this is kind of a common failing of the American people, that we think, you know, all we have to do is let foreigners have a chance to be just like us, and that's the option that they're going to take. Of course, that's not the... They don't want to be us. They want to have some of the benefits we've got, but they want to also maintain the things that are intrinsically important to them and their culture.
2: Well, in your conversations with Colin Powell, I mean, what... we have been able to observe is that Colin Powell was not anxious to go ahead and attack Iraq, that he had actually said, and I don't know whether it's true or not, but if you break it, it's yours. In other words, if you go in Iraq and you destroy the society there, you're going to have to rebuild it. Is that true, or is that his feeling, or is that
3: simply... Look, first of all, you know, one of the people who's closest to Colin Powell said to me, one of the problems Colin Powell has in life is that he's such a popular figure that everybody treats him like a kind of a G.I. Joe doll who they dress up in a uniform that, you know, suits their taste. And, you know, he would go to Europe and the Europeans would go, please advance our case in front of the president. And Powell would go, hey, look, I'm not the advocate for the Europeans in the U.S. cabinet. I have my own views. And many of Powell's views regarding what to do in the Middle East are much closer to the president and Cheney and Rumsfeld than many people will acknowledge. But Powell did recognize the cost of going in with too few troops, with overinflated expectations of success, without the benefit of the support of the international community, without the clear exit plan that the Powell Doctrine, which he, after all, was the author of, called for. And he tried to advance those views. The problem was that, you know, in the context of the inner circle of the president, Cheney and Rumsfeld, who, and after all, remember, Cheney used to work for Rumsfeld, and they have a many decades long, very close relationship, and they had the president's confidence, really had a thumb on the scale and were able to ride the process in their direction despite Powell's opposition on a number of these key issues I mentioned.
2: And so there was certainly dissent within the National Security Council. Colin Powell really didn't want to get into the Middle East, you know.
3: I think he would have supported going in. I think he wouldn't have done it in the way that it was done. But when you talk about dissent, the bitterness between Powell and his team and Rumsfeld and his team was as bad as it's ever been in the U.S. administration. Some of these guys literally could not stand each other. And they were involved in a real bureaucratic war. Now, there's nothing new there. I mean, you know, George Shultz and Caspar Weinberger were engaged in a bureaucratic war that was very similar during the Reagan years. Brzezinski and Vance were engaged in a bureaucratic war. Kissinger and Schlesinger, Kissinger and Rogers. You can go back through history. There are a lot of these things. But, you know, this was supposed to be the well-oiled Republican foreign policy machine when Bush came into office. And very quickly, We began to see that the machine was not that well oiled, and in fact, a bunch of the cogs and screws and springs were loose, and the thing was, likely to come apart.
2: Well, now, of course, you pointed out that Brent Scowcroft, who had been, of course, one of the architects of the first Bush administration's foreign policy, actually broke with the second Bush administration. He was very disturbed by what they were doing. Do you want to sort of develop that idea? I think that's so fascinating.
3: I'm sorry.
2: That Brent Scowcroft was very unhappy with the policies of the second Bush administration, or did I misinterpret what you said?
3: No. I think Scowcroft is an important guy to bring up because Scowcroft was the model for the kind of ideal national security advisor, because he did create the honest broker role, and he did effectively balance the needs to be a powerful advisor to the president while not being a frightening rival to the other members of the cabinet. And I think when this administration started, he expected he was going to be very close and play a key role. After all, you know, I mean, he co-wrote Bush's father's autobiography. They're very, very, very close friends. But what happened was that he watched as the neocons and the more radical group within the administration gradually gained hold. And he is a very, if nothing else, you know, sort of a rigorously analytical guy who's committed to the process of weighing all the facts so that the president has the ability to make the most informed possible decision. And that, I think, is what frustrated him the most, because he started to see this administration moving on the basis of instinct and impulse and ideology as opposed to reason.
2: And certainly many people, I feel that maybe this is what's got us into this really this terrible, terrible situation we're in the Middle East. And, you know, if we pull out, why, there'll be chaos. If we stay there, why, the chaos will continue. Oh, it's sort of a lose-lose proposition, isn't it?
3: It is right now. I mean, you know, one can see a scenario where we stay, we gradually strengthen the Iraqis, we get some elections that have at least a modestly stabilizing component to them, that this warms the international community a little bit to getting a little bit more involved, that the stronger Iraqi government invites them in and you end up sharing the burden a little bit, and that, you know, gradually you don't have a perfect democracy, you don't have a country without tensions, but that it's comparatively stable. But I have to say, you have to bend over a lot of times to get to that one scenario that works. And it is much more likely that the democracy is weak, that there's fragmentation, that there's the potential for civil war, that the country remains violent for a long time, and that you have U.S. troops on the ground in Iraq for decades. Now, I don't mean all the troops we've got there now, but that in order for an Iraqi government that we like to remain in power, we might have to leave, you know, tens of thousands of troops there as a kind of a message, just as we've done in Korea.
2: And certainly here, what, 50 years after the Korean War, 60 years after the Japanese and German wars, we still have troops stationed there.
3: That's right. So there's a lesson, you know, there are a lot of lessons. You know, we shouldn't have stumbled into so many problems in Iraq, because we've been through these situations before. Now, you know, I mean, I think there's separate debate about whether or not we should be in Iraq at all, and I think there's fairly good case to be made that we should not. But now that we're there, that's all academic. And what we really need to be thinking about as a country is, how do you get to stability there with minimum loss of life, with minimum expenditures on the part of American people who have huge financial problems in the government for other reasons, and in a way that ultimately is stabilizing throughout the region. And one of the ways that you need to do this is also to take a step back and to recognize that Iraq was not the center of our problems there to begin with, and that we have to address a whole range, 9 or 10 major issues across the Middle East in concert in order to address our national security interests there, beginning with, number one, reducing our dependence on energy from that region. Because frankly, if there were no oil there, we wouldn't be having this conversation, and there wouldn't have been a drop of blood spilled.
2: But of course the oil is there, and we're in a very, very difficult situation, and we would be, even if we did everything possible to become energy independent today, it would take a decade before we'd be in that position.
3: Absolutely. But the point is, as we were just saying, we could be in Iraq for decades and decades and decades. You know, we can't think about the solution that's going to work next week.
2: Right.
3: We need to think about the 10-year and the 20-year horizons, and what we can reasonably expect in those periods, and how we can move towards longer-term goals. The problem is that the American people, and worse, American politicians, and worse, the American media, they don't let you think, you know, beyond the next news cycle, much less, you know, out 10 years of coordinated energy policy and policy with regard to Turkey, with regard to Israel, with regard to Saudi Arabia, with regard to Pakistan, with regard to Palestinians, with regard to Egypt, with regard to the Islamic world at large, with regard to European and other allies helping, with regard to non-proliferation or terrorism, all of these things which knot together in a ball, which is the crux of our problems, and we've got to somehow start untangling it and dealing with each of those threads in tandem, or we're going to do what we currently do, which is try to find a one-button solution, push that button, and then act bewildered when it doesn't solve all the other problems.
2: But, of course, the purpose of the National Security Council was to avoid getting into the mess we're in today.
3: Well, I mean, the purpose of the National Security Council was to provide the president necessary for the United States to preserve its national security and maintain its leadership role in the world, and that involves both proactive decisions about how we get, how we deal with the rest of the world, and proactive decisions about how we maintain the sources of our strength, which are, you know, have to do with our domestic, economic, and social situation, and our sort of moral authority in the world, all of which have been neglected, so that we could focus on an individual threat. I think that the big mistake in our recent reinvention of our national security apparatus has been to focus on threats as the organizing principle, when we really ought to be focusing on the cultivating the sources of our strength, knowing that that is what will let us deal with a whole range of the threats that we might face going forward.
2: And you were actually, we were part of the National Security Council for a time, weren't you?
3: Well, I was in the government, and I worked on a number of National Security Council-related projects. So I, you know, I was involved in a whole variety of interagency initiatives, and got some exposure to this group up close and personal. I then subsequently also was managing director of Kissinger Associates and got to know Dr. Kissinger. I founded another company in which Anthony Lake, a former national security advisor, was involved. I got to know him. And over the course of a couple of decades of being in this line of work, got to know many of these people. And I thought, you know, it's time that, quite apart from the policy discussions of the sort that we've been having now, people get to know the people, because ultimately that is, you know, the X factor in determining whether or not these policies work. And, you know, the president's as good an example of that as anything. His personality, the fact that he has a, he is guided by instinct or faith or his inertial navigation system or his, you know, or the fact that he's not terribly, you know, a skeptical analyst of things, you know, that, that has led to the, you know, the fate of several countries and millions of people being decided, as it has been over the course of the past, you know, 5 years.
2: Well, I wish we had about three more hours to talk to you about these subjects, but, you know, I agree with you totally that the president has not thought these things through at all. And it's sort of like, we're going to get Osama bin Laden dead or alive. Well, we didn't get him dead. We didn't get him alive, and

0: Our four tape set on the JFK assassination includes an interview with Lee Harvey Oswald. Of course, it's not an interview that I did, but it is an interview, and you'll actually hear Lee Harvey Oswald talking before the time of the assassination. A two-hour interview with Colonel Fletcher Prouty, who was the liaison between the Pentagon and the CIA at the time of the assassination of an American president. And then, of course, my overall analysis of the reasons why President Kennedy was assassinated. There's so much information that has not been put out, and if you listen to this four-tape set, you will begin to understand that there are forces at work behind the scenes which have been able to confuse the American people about the reality of the murder of an American president. Call 1-800-5-HIV-WAR, that's 1-800-5-HIV-WAR, and ask for the JFK assassination tapes.
1: Are you concerned about your child's future? Well, it starts with a sound education. VHM provides for that cornerstone of your child's future with a quality education founded on biblical principles. Our school sets high academic goals while developing moral standards. From preschool through eighth grade, your child is taught by experienced and credentialed teachers in all subjects, including our dynamic music program and state-of-the-art computer classes. Proverbs 22:6 says, "Train up a child in the way he should go, and when he is old, he will not depart from it." For over 50 years, VHM Christian School has provided peace of mind to parents knowing their children are receiving an excellent education in a loving environment. VHM is located at 427 Capitola Road Extension in Santa Cruz. Won't you call us today at 475-4762? That's VHM Christian School at 475-4762. Doesn't your child deserve a chance to try VHM?
2: Have you purchased
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0: Well, our guest this afternoon is a member of the Council on Foreign Relations, a very nice man, and I really enjoyed talking to him. He is part of this group of people that really run the government, and he's got close personal relationship to Henry Kissinger, but I think that it's so important to listen to him. I don't think he's not a conspirator at all, but these people all go to the same meetings, they talk to the same people, and of course they see the same problems, and they agree on the same solutions. Only many, many people are really very, very concerned about what is taking place in Iraq today. And I will tell you, one of our callers called in, they said this whole issue is satanic. And I believe that's absolutely right. I believe that there are forces behind the scenes that energize people and draw them into making ridiculous decisions. And those decisions are leading America into World War III, in my estimation. For those of you who would question what I say, let me suggest you get my Occult Hierarchy Part 1 and Part 2 radio letters. They're up on the Internet at www.radioliberty.com. There are other forces out there working behind the scenes that are spiritual, that are energizing the decisions that are being made. Now, if you don't have access to the Internet, why, give us a call at 1-800-544-8927. We'll be glad to send you the Occult Hierarchy Part 2, but feel free to go onto our website at radioliberty.com and pull down our newsletters and copy them and distribute them. We hope that many of you out there will certainly want to get the booklets we're putting together. We have all of my newsletters on why we're in Iraq today, starting back with 9/11, and we put them into three booklets, Foreknowledge, Part 1, Part 2, Part 3, and then we'll give you an overview of how we got into the mess we are today, and what really was known before 9/11. They knew who Muhammad Atta was. We knew this long ago. We knew they were monitoring Muhammad Atta, and if you read my newsletters, you'll find the documentation of that years ago. So if you'd like to get the booklets, they're each $3.95, or you can get three of them for $9.95. We have one on the history of money. We have one on genetic engineering, which is really population control. And we'd be putting together all sorts of these booklets, inexpensive. You can buy them for us, or you can copy them and distribute them yourself. We want to get the information out and help people to understand the spiritual nature of the forces that we are involved with that are aligned against America today. So if you'd like, of course, to get some of the books, the New World Religions by Gary Kaw, an excellent book. My book, Brotherhood of Darkness. The Hope of the Wicked by Ted Flynn. All of these will point you towards an understanding of the fact we're involved in a spiritual battle being fought on a political and ideological battlefield, and we are headed towards World War III. Then, of course, Johanna Michelson's excellent book, The Beautiful Side of Evil, and she was a medium, and she was in contact with the other dimension, with the beings from the other dimension. Certainly the book of The Blood on the Altar, the story of Aleister Crowley. And if you haven't yet seen the videos, they sold their souls for rock and roll. And we have now, I think, the 3 and 4 hour available. The 10 hour, we're having some trouble with the DVDs, although you can get the 10 hour videos, They Sold Their Souls for Rock and Roll, to understand how the satanic movement, these satanic forces, have infiltrated the music that our children are listening to. That's They Sold Their Souls for Rock and Roll, 3 hour, 4 hour, 10 hours. And then, of course, the videos, Megiddo 1, Megiddo 2, which will give you tremendous insight into the whole history of the spiritual movement from the Garden of Eden right up to where we are today. And actually, I actually play a small part in Megiddo 2, where we talk about the Georgia Guidestones, a satanic monument back there in Elberton, Georgia, and Helena Petrovna Blavatsky. Well, anyway, of course, we ask you to pray for America. We ask you to pray for revival. We ask you to pray for our leaders and ministers, but please pray for Radio Liberty, for our provision and our protection. And so until tomorrow at the same time, may the Lord be with you.

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0: Well, this is Dr. Stan here at Radio Liberty, coming to you from the hills overlooking beautiful and picturesque Monterey Bay and bringing you the news behind the news, the story behind the story, hoping to convince you that reality is usually scoffed at and that illusion is usually king. But in the battle for survival of Western civilization, it's going to be reality, not illusion or delusion, that's going to determine what the future will bring. And I need to remind you the views expressed here are not necessarily those of the owners, management, staff, sponsors, or supporters of the station you're listening to. They're my views. And for the next hour, they're going to be the views of Dr. Wayne Anderson, who's a specialist in health and health issues, and Suzanne DeCock, is my daughter. She actually works with Dr. Anderson on a program that I think will influence many of you out there in the listening audience. Dr. Anderson, thank you very much for being with us this evening.
1: My pleasure, Dr. Stan. Great to be here.
0: And Suzanne, are you there?
2: I am absolutely here. It's good to hear your voice.
0: All right, fine. Well, suddenly, Dr. Anderson, do you want to tell us a little bit? You actually, Dr. Anderson, spent 20 years in critical care hospital practice, taking care of very ill patients. But for the last 10 years, he's been dedicated to this new program, dealing with health. A certain part of it is diet, but it's much more than simply diet. It's how simply to be healthy and to live a life that will change your outlook on everything. Dr. Anderson, you pick up the story, and we'll go from there.
1: Well, great, Dr. Stan. Thank you, and that's true. I spent 20 years in traditional medicine. I was one of the first board-certified critical care physicians in the country and kind of pioneered that area where one doctor would be specially trained to take care of very sick people and take care of all the organ systems, you know, the heart, the lungs, rather than the cardiologist and a pulmonologist and a nephrologist taking care of the kidneys, one person kind of directing and taking care of the whole patient as a whole. And it was at the time when I came in, it was at the very, very start, and now critical care physicians are really, in almost every big hospital, are the way very sick people are taken care of. But in the beginning, we had a philosophy that taking care of the whole was very important. Well, about 10 years ago, I made the decision to move upstream and really start focusing on helping people create health in their life. You know, I recognized, Dr. Stan, that that over time, the ravages of people making choices, what I like to call the habits of disease, were leading them down the path towards becoming from being optimally healthy to being non-sick and then eventually sick. And the sad part is the technology of modern America with the obesogenic world is leading people quickly, much more quickly down that path. In fact, if you look at it, we now have as young as six-year-olds that have adult-onset diabetes. We can't even use that name. And adult-onset diabetes was at one time really a disease that people got in their 40s and 50s. In other words, many years of doing the wrong choices put them in position where their biological age would then tether them with disease. Unfortunately, what's happened with our technology and people eating energy-dense food full of very little nutrition and all kinds of calories and the wrong kinds of food substances combined with not enough exercise, stress, not enough sleep, and just really the ravages of living in a technologically advanced but actually a health demoted environment is taking its toll on people. So I started asking those questions, and over the last 10 years I've found several of the answers. Obviously, learning is something you continue to do, and it's taken a while to really get it figured out, but we're on a path now. We've helped almost a million people create health in their life and long-term health. You know, it starts, as you mentioned, with reaching a healthy weight, but beyond that, using the habits of health. It's a system I've created. It's about all the daily choices you make, and by making daily choices that support health, over time, we can help people regain their health, Dr. Stan, and now have a vibrant, healthy, reach a healthy weight, and now really go from surviving to thriving in terms of their health.
0: And, of course, the thing is that you can go on a diet, you can lose weight, but you're probably going to put it back on again. And the beautiful thing about this program is you can get the weight off, you can keep it off, and then have health.
1: Exactly. 85% of people that lose weight by a diet gain it back within 2 years.
0: All right, fine. Now, Suzanne, certainly, what is your function in this whole program?
2: Well, I work as a health coach, and I'm actually there working with my clients one-on-one, and I kind of take them through the path of discovering what their healthy weight should be, how they're going to get there, and then I work with them on the Take Shape for Life plan, which is what we call Dr. Anderson's program. It starts out with the foods that we eat, and we've got wonderful foods that you can choose from. We've got actually over 70 different meal choices, and I help my clients find out what foods are going to work best for them and kind of encourage them along the way. It's a neat opportunity to see clients actually start to get healthy, start to take the weight off, start to feel better about themselves again, and my primary function is to keep them on track and help them along that path.
0: All right, fine. And how long have you been doing it now?
2: Well, I just got started officially back in July, so it's just been for a couple of months now.
0: But I understand you've had some remarkable results.
2: Well, I have. I was very fortunate. My very first client that I took on is somebody that's got about 80 pounds to take off. He's taken off about 50 so far, and he looks like a new person. He feels like a new person, and he's very excited about the program. I tell him that he's a wonderful walking billboard because everybody that he comes in contact with is asking him what he's been doing to take off the weight, and it's just fun to see somebody get their life back and get back some self-respect and start to feel good about themselves again.
0: Well, it sounds like really such an exciting program. Well, Dr. Anderson, certainly, as you, this is really a revolutionary approach. This is not like the standard diets, the things that we have. This is an entirely different approach to living, isn't it?
1: Well, yeah, it actually is, Dr. Stan, and it starts with, you know, we use meal replacements, but they are simply a tool. When someone uses any kind of mechanism to diet, but they don't address the underlying principle of philosophy of making choices based on what's most important to us. And that whole thing about what we're doing and through the Habits of Health, which is the program, the book, and the workbook that I created, is about getting people to change their orientation towards what they really want. In other words, organizing their life around what matters. You know, if we ask people, do you believe in freedom and is freedom a priority, most people will say yes. But it's kind of this thing out there because they live in one of the greatest countries in the world.
0: Hold that thought okay. For just a moment here.
1: Yep.
0: Well, this is Dr. Stan, and this is Suzanne, of course, was here. And Suzanne is a coach, and her job is to help people with the program. She was saying she's actually only been on it since July. She had the first patient that she had was 85 pounds overweight. He's lost about 50 pounds. But more than that, his whole attitude towards life has changed. And certainly the purpose of Suzanne and other people who work as coaches is to help people with this program. Certainly Dr. Henderson can't deal with all the people. He can set out the parameters and what needs to be done to create a healthy life for people. But basically, there's got to be somebody who's there working with them. And that's what my daughter Suzanne does as far as being a coach. And this is a whole different philosophy of life. Dr. Anderson, you go ahead and pick up the story, because
1: great.
0: This really is one of the most intriguing things I've heard in a long time.
1: Well, it is. And so, you know, going back to the phenomena of freedom, you know, we live in one of the greatest countries, if not the greatest country in the world. I mean, I'm a strong patriot of our country, and we take freedom kind of for granted. You know, we have it threatened a little bit more now, but still, you get up in the morning, and unless you've been incarcerated or, you know, you were in a foreign country and that you were taken away, it's not until it's gone that people realize or recognize how important freedom is. Well, the same thing really applies, Dr. Stan, to our health. Our health, you know, it's amazing. As a critical care physician, as I watched over people, you know, when they were on the verge of dying, all of a sudden their portfolio or all the other things, their material things, are very little important. And all they want to do is they'd like to have another day in a healthy state. And so what we've done is we've kind of refocused people to think about organizing their life around what matters. And health is right up there with freedom. And so as a fundamental choice, We then show them how to create sustainable motivation, because most people try willpower, they try doing something for a little bit of period of time, but they don't understand that what we're going to do is help them literally change their focus and now make choices that support long-term health. And people always think, oh, God. You're going to make me, you know, kind of like for me. Well, that's not true. You can still enjoy all the taste of food, have a great life, be very active, and yet live a very healthy life. It's just a matter of understanding all the daily choices you make, that as long as you're making most of them in the right direction, your body has an incredible ability to heal itself. So that's where we start. And what's neat about what Suzanne was talking about, we use meal replacements. You know, I mean, in the book, The Habits of Health, Dr. A's Habits of Health, I teach people how to eat healthy, how to pick the right vegetables, and use a green color-coded system. Makes it very easy. They can put it on their PDA, or they can download it, or take the book with them when they shop it, so they get used to it. Makes it very easy to choose healthy things. But beyond that, what's neat about the meal replacements is they start people on the journey right away without having to do a lot of forethought. So they lose 2 to up to 5 pounds per week. Lose it quickly, safely, and during that period when suddenly they're feeling better, they have more energy, I like to call that the teachable moment, they're now very much incentivized to make the other changes. And so rather than a diet, which you said, Dr. Stan, 85% of people that lose weight gain it back within 2 years on a diet. In fact, a large 30-year study looking at all the diet programs and finding that people that are been on a diet are more likely to be overweight or obese than someone that hasn't been on a diet. So what we've done is, like you said, a very different phenomenon. It's one where we focus on how do we help people get healthy, and what are the tools we can use, what are the support pieces, and one of the key support pieces is exactly what Suzanne does as a coach. And what's nice is I was able to provide this program where the coaches are actually free. People pay for their meal replacements. They cost no more. They're cost neutral. It costs no more than regular food, and then they get Susan, their coach, for free. And the coach is designed, usually gotten themselves healthy, have learned how to apply and really be a guide, and then they guide people to the habits of health, to how to use the meal replacements, and people lose, as they mentioned, you know, up to 20 pounds in the first month, you know, on average about 2 up to 5 pounds. And as they're starting to get healthier, we start addressing the other areas, not just what they're eating, but also how they move their body, how they sleep, how they handle stress. And so it's a comprehensive approach, just like I learned, by the way, in critical care, that, you know, one person needs to take care of the whole body. For someone to get healthy, we need to address all the aspects of daily choices.
0: Well, I think one of the interesting things when we've talked before is Dr. Anderson points out that most people say, well, I'm going to lose weight, I'm going to go to the gym. There's nothing wrong with going to the gym and exercising, but you can go to the gym and exercise all you want to, and you may not lose an awful lot of weight. And certainly, exercise is fine, but it is not where you start.

0: On average, people spend, what we find in most environments, people actually spend more by all the stuff they put in their mouth. What you're going to do is you're going to be eating every 3 hours. You'll have one healthy, lean and green meal where you have a nice piece of fish or poultry or meat along with a salad or a green vegetable, and then you're eating a meal replacement every 3 hours. And what it does is it puts you into a fat-burning state. You get rid of that belly fat, which is what we want to get rid of, and yet it protects the muscle mass. It gives you 24 vitamins and minerals, so you're getting all the things you want, so you don't have any deficits. And you're absolutely right, Stan. Exercise, this is what most Americans, if this is one thing I could give everybody a takeaway tonight, which most people don't understand, and that's this. Exercise is a tremendously important part of maintaining a healthy weight and also creating optimal health. Exercise is a very important part of your body getting it to peak performance. But exercise is not a good way to lose weight. In fact, just ordinary eating can barely be maintained with extraordinary exercise, and it's very easy to overeat. So, you know, excessive calories really can't be taken off by exercise. If you think about it, a pound of fat is 3,500 calories. So if you have a BMI of 30, if you're 30 pounds overweight, a marathon is 2,600 calories. You would have to run a marathon every weekend for a year to lose that 30 pounds by itself if you didn't change anything else. So the whole reality there is that in addition to everything else you're doing. So the reality is what we do is we focus, as you said, on very specifically affecting the energy inside of the equation. We get you down to healthy weight, and by the time you're at a healthy weight, you've now learned the habits of health, and now you're addressing all the areas, and so the actual long-term effect is you're really not restricting your calories that much. You're eating healthier food, but you still get to enjoy all the taste preferences that you like, and you're adding a little more activity, you know, around 30 minutes a day. But beyond that, what's neat about it, you can do this indefinitely. You can. The plan I designed is you can start in your 20s, you can use it in your 40s, you can use it in your 70s and 80s, and as we move through, we teach people not only to reach a healthy weight, then to create optimal health, but beyond that, to live longer in a healthier state. It's really not that much of a stretch once you've got yourself down to a healthy weight and you've learned the habits of health.
1: And I think the interesting thing is, of course, basically, of course, the vitamins and minerals and the other things are in the food, and it comes prepackaged. Suzanne, why don't you explain to our listeners how the food comes and how the average individual who joins this program, how they prepare the food, and certainly what sort of food we're talking about?
2: Well, what I really

0: It does allow you to eat every 3 hours, and for me that was just wonderful. I love to snack and have something to eat on, and the whole principle that by eating every 3 hours of the right kind of food, you're keeping your metabolism revved up, you get in that fat-burning state, it suits my lifestyle so well. So when I would leave in the morning and I'd have a busy day at work ahead of me, I could just throw a handful of the meal replacements into my bag along with a little shaker jar and a bottle of water, and I'd be good for the day. I could take my protein bars with me. We have wonderful milkshakes that you just mix up with a cup of water, shake it up in a little shaker jar that we even provide for you with your first shipment. And it made it very easy for me to stay on track with the plan. I didn't have to spend time thinking about what to buy for groceries, what I was going to fix for the day. It was simple. It was easy. We've got wonderful soups and stews, and even one of my favorites are chocolate brownies, which are actually gluten-free, which is also very important to me personally. And they mix up in 1 minute and 15 seconds in the microwave. You have your own little individual brownie. So it's very simple, and it's good for active, busy people. You don't have to spend a lot of time planning your eating for the day.
1: All right, fine. Well, basically, Dr. Anderson, as far as the diets, certainly, do you lay out the diet, what people will have, or is it their choice? How do they determine what foods they're going to have?
2: Well, it's determined. There's two parts of it. During the weight loss part, getting down to healthy weight, we specifically just say part of the original habits of health, one of the first healthy habits they're going to learn is eating every 3 hours. So we set down some parameters. So they're going to eat every 3 hours. They're going to pick the meal replacements, as Suzanne said, come in about 70 different product lines. So they got soups, chilies, bars, shakes, scrambled eggs. So they pick out what they want. That's up to them. The nutritional footprint, the intelligence is built in that. Because what we know, when people start something, if it's too difficult, they're not going to start. And if it's too hard to do in their crazy life, they're not going to continue it. So we make it very easy for them, as Suzanne said. Make it very easy to carry it with them. They're portable food they can take with them and get them started. And then as we go forward, we're going to teach them a system so that whatever they pick, whether it's fruits, vegetables, starches, meats, poultries, whatever it is, they're going to stay in the deep green, which will assure that the foods they're picking are healthy, low glycemic, not going to turn on the fat-burning state. And then we use a portion control plate to give them a visual analog so they know what portions to eat.
1: Hold that thought. Go right ahead, Dr. Anderson. Didn't mean to interrupt you.
2: No,
1: but
2: no worries.
1: Go ahead. But the computer does all that, and I just sit here and have an opportunity to enjoy it.
2: I can't believe, that you're letting the computer tell you what to do, Dr.
1: You go right ahead.
2: So basically, we make it very simple. In other words, what we've got to do is teach people how to control the amount of calories they take into their body. That's very important. So we make it very easy for them. There's no points or counting. You don't have to do any of that. You simply have to visualize. We take a 9-inch plate. And actually, I devised this about 4 years ago when the Habits Health first came out. I talked about the USDA food pyramid, which was way too complicated to use, not available to most people. Most people didn't know how to even use it. Plus, it didn't help you with weight loss. It was only for maintenance. So I created this plate system to make it very easy. And the irony is, this year, the USDA just changed, and now they're using a plate system. They still got it too difficult, and it's a little confusing, and it doesn't teach you how to lose weight, but basically at least they're moving in the right direction. So what's great about what we're doing, we're trying to make things so we grease the skids so it's easy for people to move from their current habits of disease towards habits of health and do it in baby steps. And as you know, it's all the little things that we do that may not make that much difference today, but over time will make all the difference in the world. So we're about education, giving the proper support, giving tools, and giving a blueprint to create optimal health through the Habits of Health system.
1: And basically, of course, you can get the belly fat out. I think that's the belly fat that most people are concerned about.
2: It's absolutely it's the harbinger of almost all diseases. In fact, if you look at it, 70 million Americans have metabolic syndrome, which is insulin resistance and secondary to having that belly fat, which leads on to diabetes, cardiovascular disease, and then, of course, the very, very dangerous strokes and heart attacks that can really cripple people indefinitely. So what we're about I don't know if you were aware of this, but Dr. Stan, but 90% of cardiovascular disease is lifestyle induced. In fact, the 95% of our money in the medical system is spent on treating five conditions that are heavily influenced by lifestyle, and that is obviously cardiovascular disease, breast cancer, prostate cancer, diabetes, and cardiovascular.

0: people psychologically? In other words, a lot of people are under a lot of stress and strain today. What effect does this have on the stress and strain people are experiencing?
1: Well, when you start to feel bad about yourself because you're overweight, you're carrying 40 extra pounds, you don't feel good, it can really affect how you feel about yourself psychologically as well. Once people get back in control and they've taken control of their weight and they
0: hold that, thought. We'll be here in a moment here. Well, this is Dr. Stan, and Suzanne was telling me that so many people, once they start to lose weight and they begin to take control of their lives, this helps them as far as their stress, as far as their psychological outlook is concerned. And basically, of course, you actually get the food. Is it mailed directly to the door, Suzanne?
1: It's shipped directly to your door, yes.
0: Okay, fine. And so what do? Do you order your food for a week at a time, or how do you manage this?
1: Typically advise everybody to order for a month at a time that they don't run out.
0: All right, fine. Of course, they have milkshakes and you have all sorts of energy bars, and so you're really eating about every 3 hours, is that

0: scrambled eggs in the morning.
1: Yeah, they're wonderful. You mix them with a half a cup of water. It's a powder that you mix with the water. You shake it up, and they can either be microwaved or you can put them in a

0: get off the high fructose corn syrup and start getting in a fat-burning state. You preferentially burn that fat, and the body starts functioning very, very well. So get rid of a lot of that extra water weight. You know, most people, you know, that have insulin resistance, they carry a high level of insulin, which also adds to retaining water. What we see is people lose quite a bit of water weight in the first week or so. They're getting rid of all that puffiness, and they'll see a pretty dramatic response. But on average, it's around 2 to 5 pounds per week, up to 20 pounds in the first month. And then, you know, as they move forward and they're learning all the necessary components, that weight continues to come off, as Suzanne's talking about their client. You know, what's great about what I do is, you know, I started this 10 years ago. So Suzanne is one of our newer coaches. She's using the system, understands that the meal replacements are just one small part. But what we're going to do is we're going to teach people lifestyle change, which is the only thing that's been shown to be long-term effective. And so the meal replacements are a great tool or catalyst to start them. But what's nice is now that I'm out 10 years, I have clients that have lost, you know, 130, 140. We have some that have lost over 200 pounds and now not just kept that weight off for 8 to 9 years, but also, more importantly, are now reaching optimal health. They're as healthy as can be. I've got one lady in Oregon, one of the first patients that are clients that I took care of. She lost 130 pounds. She was on medicines, was really, really overweight, could barely walk. And now, 9 years later, in little baby steps, she's now at a point where she's living ultra health. She's able to, she actually climbs up mountains. She jumps out of a plane. She's living ultra health, where her C-reactive protein is that of a world athlete. And so what's great about it is we're really focused on, you know, our offering is not tonight to sell you something, you know, a product. We're offering you to be part of a comprehensive program where you're going to get a coach, you get the support pieces from the comfort of your home, and beyond that, you get the meal replacements, which we're really going to become your grocer and have food that's going to act as a catalyst to start you on this journey. But the great thing, you know, Suzanne, as a coach with her clients, will be helping them create long-term success based on a comprehensive approach of coaching and teaching people how to use their education, the understanding, and the daily choices, and give them the tools to support long-term health.
1: Okay, and we'll be back here in just a moment with Dr. Anderson and Suzanne.

0: Well, Dr. Anderson, you were saying when we talked before that this nutritional ideas had been worked out at Johns Hopkins University in Loma Linda. You've had some actually advice and help with developing these products and making them tasteful and appealing to the users.
1: Well, we have a team of food technologists. Yes, the answer is, over the last 10 years, one of my great initial contributions to the company was that I said we needed more portable pieces. You know, people have lives on the go. We need to make more portable meal replacements. And then also, we have to have these fast food restaurants and getting all this food that's full of fat and stuff. So, yeah, we've done, we actually took one of the top researchers from Johns Hopkins, and now she is in charge of our research and clinical division, which has been really, really a great relationship. And we look to make sure we're always on top with all the major universities, making sure we're doing our studies. We have a scientific advisory board. What's great about our program is we use portion control, medically formulated meal replacements. So these are the best in class. What's nice about it is compared to most of those things you can get

0: over the TV or out there on the internet. What's nice about our meal replacements is that they've been around since 1980. We continue to develop and do the proper research. But beyond that now, with this comprehensive program, we're really focusing on how do we give all this value added at a reasonable cost. So you pay for the meal replacements, which are less expensive than most of the other ones out there. But beyond that, you're getting the coach, you're getting the support pieces, and you're getting this comprehensive lifestyle approach through My Habits and Health system. And the whole support piece that you're getting there is at no additional cost. So other than getting the book and the companion guide, your costs are just the meal replacement. So
1: hold that thought here. Well, this is Dr. Stan, because basically what you do is, because you purchase your meals, you get the book, you get a syllabus that tells you basically what

0: as well?
1: You go right ahead.
0: Okay, just go to www.myname, which is Suzanne Decock, SUZANNEDECOCK.TSFL, that stands for Take Shape for Life, .com. So the whole thing is www.SuzanneDecock.TSFL.com.
1: All right, fine. And certainly, now, but certainly Dr. Anderson was saying that they have worked these programs out with some of the major universities here. They have actually developed it and very, very carefully got the flavors down so people enjoy the food. And, of course, one of my major concerns is there any MSG or aspartame? And there is not, so that they're not the artificial food and taste enhancers there. And, of course, you're getting your proteins, you're getting your vitamins and minerals, and this whole thing is fairly well laid out, but you have a choice as to what you're going to be eating. Is that correct?
0: Absolutely. We've mentioned that we've got over 70 different meal choices, so there's a lot to choose from. For people that have more of a sweet tooth, we've got the sweet products, the shakes and the bars are very satisfying, and also the brownies. And for people who like something more substantial, we've got the soups and the stews, the chilies, etc. So the best thing is to have a variety of products. I always recommend that everybody start with a variety pack so that they can try sampling and they can decide what works best for them, what they enjoy the most.
1: All right, fine. So basically, would you order a variety pack for a month, or how does that work?
0: Yep. Typically, we've got one for men and one for women,
1: right.
0: And it gives you a four-week supply of food. And I put most of my new clients on there, and it makes it very simple for them. They get to try a lot of the different products and gives them a chance to find out what they like the best, so that for the second month, if they want to narrow it down and just order specific products or exclude some that they're not as fond of, then they've had a chance to sample everything. So, yeah, I recommend that everybody start with the 4 weeks initially. Makes it very simple, and it's delivered right to their door. So,
1: well, right now, at what point do we get on to some sort of an exercise program? Or is this something you would be ordinarily walking every day, or would you start that in a week or a month or what?
0: Well, typically I want my clients to get onto the products and let their body have time to adjust. Initially, they're going to be taking in far fewer calories than what they've been eating before.

0: some weight loss there. I went from walking every day to jogging every day. It was just, I had more energy. I felt like moving my body more, and I was just able to get out there and really start increasing my physical activity. So as you're getting healthy, you just start incorporating these new habits, and they become a part of your lifestyle. Right now I've got a cycling group I'm getting going, and for those of my clients that want to start coming out and cycling 2 or 3 days out at the lake, we're going to start meeting out there and just putting some miles on the bicycle. So it all works together. All those habits of health, they just kind of work together and become a lifestyle.
1: And of course, it's much more than just diet. It's a whole program of producing health that will last you, hopefully, for the rest of your life.
0: Well,
1: Dr. Anderson, certainly, now, as far as the flavors are concerned, you actually have consultants who actually work on the flavors, so these will be appealing to people?
2: Well, yeah. I mean, there's 3 or 4 different profilings that are very important. Some of them are hot and cold. Some of them are crunchy. Some of them are smooth. Some of them have all the range of flavors, and so the whole saltiness versus sweetness, you know, the whole point is to make the full range so you don't get taste fatigue, and in essence, we don't get that. You know, just so you know, I've been using the program now for 10 years. I mean, I'm a very busy, I travel around the country. I just came back from lecturing at a huge event in Las Vegas this last weekend, educating clients and patients and talking to doctors and to our coaches and training them. I'm getting ready to leave on Monday to go to our advanced leadership training up in Sundance, Utah, where I'll be up there for a week, and I travel a lot. So I use the meal replacements like when I'm on a plane. Rather than grab the snack box that has all the junk in it, all the high fructose corn syrup, I'll have a bar, or you know, I may have had a ready-to-drink before I left. You know, since 9/11, you can't take those across security because of the liquid, but you know, there's a bunch of other products that are portable to take with you, and they're complete meal replacements. You know, you think, well, what's the difference between our scrambled eggs and the ones you're making? Well, these are low-fat, low-cholesterol, 24 vitamins and minerals, balanced protein and carbohydrate, and giving you a complete meal for breakfast. I mean, that's the beauty of it. But, you know, what's great about it is we're using that as a tool along with all the other tools so that you learn, you know, you learn the plate, you learn to go shopping properly. And so we're giving you a comprehensive program. The only thing that really matters, there is no product by itself that will have long-term success unless you accompany it with teaching people to make their daily choices. What we do is we overcome the logistical and psychological barriers. What I mean by that, the logistical barriers are people don't have time to prepare meals. They don't have time to carry things. They need an easy system they can use, which we give them. The psychological barriers are we spend a bunch of time teaching them the habits of health through changing their orientation. So, you know, what I would say is we teach people sustainable motivation, and we make them so they're making choices based on what's in their best interest. So, you know, Stan, if I said to you, if you wanted to become a world-class pianist, what would you do every day?
1: I would practice and practice and practice.
2: Yeah, so even if you were really tired and you were working hard all day, you would come home and you would get behind the piano because it supported something that was very important to you. So we always start off with every single client. I don't ask them, well, do you want to buy some milk? But what I ask them is, if you could choose optimal health, would you make that choice? And the answer is resoundingly yes. People may hesitate and say, I'm not asking if you think you can, because honestly, most people don't think they can because they live in a crazy world where they probably dieted their whole life and have not been successful. But what I'm saying, if you could make that choice, would you? And the answer is yes. And so what we do, what the Habits Health System does, is it teaches people to now have a health orientation, focusing on what they want, not what they're trying to get away from, not trying to get away from that 50 pounds, but actually creating optimal health. And when we do that, we start off, we use the meal replacements. They cost no more than regular food. People, it's very easy to fit into their day. And then in about 3 weeks, we start them walking first. You know, I don't want them out running. The worst thing people could do when they're 50 pounds overweight is go out and pound their knees and their back by trying to run or getting on a treadmill. We focus on the energy inside. We start them very slowly in around 3 weeks at moving their body more in the Habits of Health system. We have a whole section called The Habits of Motion, where we show them how to, when they're at work and at leisure, without taking any extra time, how they can just say no to machines and use the elevator, stand up at their desk rather than sit down. Just simple things they can do, just saying no to all these machines, which can get them another couple hundred calories of energy expenditure. And then eventually, over time, we start them on a walking program. All we need is 30 minutes a day, and then we'll actually take a couple days rather than walking, where they'll actually learn how to lift weight resistance. They can do it from home. In fact, the whole back of the book, I had my wife go out on in our backyard and literally do all the activities with just a mat, a ball, and a couple of water bottles and very light weights. You can do all the things you need to stay healthy way into your 70s, 80s, and 90s. And so we're all about giving people, for people that choose and raise their hand and want to get healthy, that's what we're all about, Dr. Stan.
1: And basically, you mentioned that you have a board, you have an advisory board, medical advisory board, and then, of course, you work with other health specialists in this field.
2: We have over 3,000 professional physicians that are part of my team. I have 10,000 coaches around the country. Suzanne is one of our non-physician health coaches, which do an incredible job of helping people get healthy. We also, one of my goals is to move medicine to the third era, where we're helping more and more physicians help get their patients healthy, not put them on more medicines, give them more surgeries, more ER visits, and more hospitalizations, but actually being there to be part of helping people create health. So, yes, we have that area is growing very rapidly, and actually, like, for instance, tomorrow I have 3 or 4 calls with physicians that are just anxious to get started in using our program in their practice. So the great thing about what we're doing, and what's great about it, is Suzanne can even talk to you about it. There's actually the opportunity, if you're looking maybe to do something that brings more meaning and purpose to your life, Suzanne can talk to you about even potentially, as you get healthy, because it's not a difficult system to learn. The system is really, the coaches are guides, and as Suzanne said, she's there to help people, guide them to what they need, and coach them on to success. And it's great, you can do it from the comfort of your home, and also there's the opportunity to do it as a part-time income. Most of our coaches are part-time, or if you really enjoy it and want to take it to the next level, you can do it full-time. Because what we're finding are people that become coaches, statistically, we were doing a 6-year study that shows that people that become coaches are 5 times more likely as compared to anything else out there in terms of diets, of reaching a healthy weight, keeping their weight off. I mean, it is dramatic, Dr. Stan.
1: Well, the interesting thing is I graduated from medical school back in, 1952. And I will tell you that I knew nothing at all about nutrition, and I will probably really didn't even begin thinking seriously about nutrition until after I retired from my medical practice after some 40 years. And I've learned so much about nutrition since that time. It's a realization that we are many times what we eat, and if we're eating wrong, of course we're going to be ill. And proper nutrition is, in my estimation, the key to good health. And it sounds like you have a wonderful, wonderful program. And really, of course, I think the important thing is that you do not have a lot of additives. And it, basically, if you go down on the, and you begin reading what's in the food that you're suddenly purchasing, why, of course, there's all sorts of things there that just aren't good for you.
2: That's exactly right. You know what's neat about what you're saying? I was born in 1952. I graduated from medical school in 1979, and I can tell you, I didn't learn anything about nutrition. My interest in nutrition, Dr. Stan, started as a critical care physician when I really paid attention to nutrition. That's when my patients start getting healthy. And what I'm finding is, you are what you eat, as we've all heard that adage, which is so true. And beyond that, it is really important for people to understand our design, our 10,000 years ago, our design of storing energy and conserving energy served us well because we lived in a very energy-sparse and nutrient-dense environment. But today, fast forward, unhealthy food is all around us. It's very cheap. It's advanced in terms of giving you lots of calories, but it's very unhealthy for us. And so for most people, having time to prepare healthy food, and the cost, by the way, as you know, whole food and a lot of the things that people really would like to do are so expensive now. What's nice about using the meal replacements as a healthy way to reach a healthy weight is that it's not any more cost than regular food, and you get all these pieces. When I designed this, what I didn't want to do is give people excuses. So if you want to raise your hand, if you're listening tonight, and you want to get healthy, our program is, you know, obviously there's many ways to lose weight, but there's very few ways that really focus on long-term success. And, you know, rather than before and after pictures, what we do is we have before, after, because we judge our success on long-term success, people reaching, maintaining, and then moving on to optimal health and living longer in a healthier state. And I can tell you, as you mentioned earlier, there's nothing else out there like that. Most companies are just trying to sell you something, and they don't really care if you gain your weight back because they figure then you'll just come back and use it again. So they're kind of like the car industry was in the, you know, in the 60s and 70s, where planned obsolescence, they don't really care. We care very much. Our goal is to get people healthy, not just to lose weight, Stan, Dr. Stan.
1: Suzanne, would you get your telephone number and your website out one more time, because we're getting to the end of the program?
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1: All right, fine. Well, basically, of course, Suzanne, you've been doing this now for what, in July, August, September, October? You've been doing it for 3 months, and and you've seen other people who've lost a great deal of weight, like your initial customer, like your initial patient?
0: Well, also, starting with myself. I was my first, the first person to start it with was myself. My weight came off very rapidly, very easily. And I've seen it work over and over for the clients I've been helping ever since.
1: All right, fine. Well, it sounds like a wonderful, wonderful program. Hang on here. We have just a moment or two more. But, ladies and gentlemen, as I mentioned earlier, Suzanne is my daughter. And when I heard she was doing this, I suggested that she come onto the program and bring, of course, Dr. Anderson along with her, who's devised this program. This is a program for health, not simply for diet. And we have real problems with the health of the American people, and certainly that belly fat leads to some syndrome X and all sorts of diabetes and heart and other problems. We can be healthy, but we have to eat properly. We are what we eat. Well, Dr. Anderson, we have about 3 minutes to wrap up the program. What are the thoughts you would like to leave with our national audience at this time?
2: Well, thank you, Dr. Stan. First of all, thank you so much for having me on the call. And I think you've heard from Suzanne, your daughter, that you know she's made an incredible a journey herself to get healthy. And that journey is available for everyone. And so, you know, what I like to really have people maybe as we finish here is think about that, you know, wherever you are today in your life is a result of the choices you've made up to this time. What's great about that is that we're able to change those choices and make a decision. And so what I would say is the law of transcendence says that you can change where you are. And what's amazing is, as you know, as a physician, the inherent capacity for the body to heal itself. So what I would implore is people that if you're sick and tired of being sick and tired, and if you'd like to get healthy, make a decision to do something about it. And I will tell you that get with Suzanne, give her a call. She'd love to talk to you. What's great about, rather than going to a website, she's a real person that's made a real change in her life and a very high quality, very, very proficient coach that's learned her craft and is standing by to give you guidance free of charge and then help you start on a path towards creating health in your life for yourself and then your family. And then, you know, who knows, you might even decide that over time you might even want to join us and become a coach. You know, our goal is to eradicate obesity in our lifetime. And for that to happen, we need a lot more people to help us. Right now, there's so few people that even know about Take Shape for Life and what we're doing. but yet we're making such a great, great difference. We were picked as what we've done as one of the top companies on the New York Stock Exchange, and we are growing quickly. It's a great opportunity for people that desire health and want to be part of a movement because, you know, I kind of threw out there this summer at our national conference to catch the wave to a healthy America. And so I got to tell you, Dr. Tan, thank you so much. If one person listening today and tonight makes a decision to get healthier, call Suzanne and start on a path towards optimal health. As Nancy Pettit, the lady I talked about that lost over 130 pounds over 9 years ago, she said, nothing tastes as good as Finn feels. And what we can do is with you taking responsibility, raising your hand and working with us, we have a plan, a support system, a coach, and the meal replacements to help you move on that journey. So thank you again, Dr. Stan, for having me. Thank you, Suzanne, for helping us create a healthier world.
0: You're so welcome.
1: And Suzanne, do you have a parting thought? We've got about 10, 15 seconds.
0: Just please feel free to give me a call, 864-288-2807. Would love to speak with anybody that wants to start taking control of their life and getting healthy.
1: Good night. God bless both of you. Thank you so very much for being with us.
2: Good night, Dr. Stan. Bye-bye.
0: Thank you so much. It's been a pleasure. Good night.
1: Well, this is Dr. Stan, and because that is Suzanne, and Suzanne's number, I know it very well. I give her calls all the time. It's 864-288-2807. That's 864-288-2807. And if she's not there, just leave your name and telephone number on the answering machine, and she'll get back in touch with you. But I think this, it sounds like such an exciting thing, because we talk a lot about

check with us. It's, I think, 3 o'clock in the morning. But Las Vegas is the sort of city that never sleeps. But we've actually picked up 3 other stations here in this last month. It's an expensive proposition. If you're in a position to help, we'd love to hear from you. And if you're not, then we ask you to pray for Radio Liberty, for our provision and our protection. And then, of course, we wanted to remind you we are having an all-day conference on the 23rd of October. We're bringing in speakers from across the country, and certainly we're hoping, of course, that you'll be able to come, or you'll be able to come and bring somebody. It should be an interesting conference. We're going to open the doors at 7:30 in the morning, start probably at 8:30. We'll be serving lunch, so we have to know you're going to be here, and then, of course, we'll be going till 5:30 or 6, and I think you're going to learn a great deal, and I'm hoping that we'll get a good turnout. We have in the past, and so far it looks like things are lining up very well. So if you'd like to come to our all-day conference on the North Shore, the Monterey Bay at the Aptos Seascape Golf Course, our telephone number 1-800-544-8927, 1-800-544-8927, or certainly you can look at our webpage at radioliberty.com. But to make a reservation, you really would want to either call in or write to us. And then, of course, we hope you if you've not read my book, Brotherhood of Darkness, you'll get it, because you

on the forbidden secret. And the syllabuses go with each talk that will help you to understand better what we're talking about. These things are very real. The question is, can we educate the people? Can we perhaps help to stimulate or foster a revival?

others to listen to our programs. That's something you can do, and we have listeners now all across the country because good people have heard our program, understood our message, and wanted other people to listen. People start listening. They think we're crazy. Before long, they're afraid we're not. We ask you to pray for America, to pray for revival, to pray for Radio Liberty.

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1: It doesn't take sight to reach the top. It takes vision. Eric Weinmayer knew the risks. Less than 1,200 people had ever conquered Mount Everest, and more than 175 had died trying. But still he climbed, not seeing the terrifying drops or the fear on other faces. And when he reached the summit, he didn't even see the view, because Eric Weinmayer is blind. He proved it doesn't take sight to reach the top. It takes vision. Pass it on.
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0: Bombshell Live Tuesday transmission. Top banks warn of global economic collapse as all lights flash red. Trump declares the Strait of Hormuz as a U.S. territory. Hollywood actress, after saying she was basically trafficked by elite sex rings, found dead very mysteriously. It goes on and on. Ladies and gentlemen, thank you so much for joining us on this Tuesday, the 18th day of August 2026. We have one hell of a transmission lined up for you. First off, broadcast note, they changed the algorithm and a bunch of back end and a bunch of features on X over the weekend. Devastated basically all live streaming across the platform. I said it's probably a bug on Sunday, and they'd fixed it by Monday morning. A bunch of neocons instantly jumped on it and said, oh, Jones has no views. He's collapsed 90% because he's anti-war. No, you're the ones that have collapsed and don't have any viewers because you're pro-war. That's what all the numbers show. So I'm taking him to the woodshed on that, and I'm taking Tim Pool. Tim Pool's getting a put over my knee and getting a spanking. Okay, and this is secret meetings with the Israeli prime minister. But we got serious news coming up back in 60 seconds. Stay with us.
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0: from the front lines of the information war.
1: It is Tuesday, the 18th day of August, 2026. We are 171 days into this war, and as predicted by all the economists, it has devastated the world economy, and the really bad repercussions are just beginning to show up on the horizon. This is a bombshell live Tuesday transmission. Top banks warn of global economic collapse as all lights are flashing red. Trump declares trade over moves to U.S. territory. Got an actress, very credible, saying that she was trafficked and sex trafficked, starting to name names, dies suddenly. There is so much to get to today. Let me tell you what we have. Obviously, this right here. When I give you a headline like that, that's what the banks are saying. That's what the big brokerage firms are saying. That's what the governments are saying. Sea of red. Sea of red. Futures slide as markets wake up to soaring bond yields and diesel prices. Agricultural commodity prices break out as J.P. Morgan's food crisis warning gets louder. Foreign holdings of U.S. Treasuries fall in June, led by Japan, U.K., China, data shows. U.S. housing starts plummet in July near COVID lows. A lot of the retail market imploding. Meanwhile, Trump posts map depicting Hormuz as new U.S. territory just after latest tanker attack by Iranians. The strait's basically closed. As Japan bond yields soar, unrealized losses at life insurance hit $200 million. Japanese main business now is committing suicide to be able to fund their families. I'm not kidding. Look it up. Absolutely unprecedented. Diesel spread hit lows, record, as refined products crisis.

Jong-un saying how great he is and stopping and cutting back military drills. He has to. He's pulled the last aircraft carrier out of the South China Sea to send it to deal with Iran. Just unbelievable. Do you want to see this continue on? I know I certainly don't. There's the Drudge headline. Summer bummer. Trump approval falls 33. Lowest of presidency. His broken promises in 11 charts. We're going to be going through those. Oil prices increase as Iran war drags on and on and on. The explosive reporter over a question about his potential girlfriend. And again, if I just cheerlead Trump like a lot of the white pillars do, that doesn't help him get back on track. It just exacerbates the problem. But there is a big movement out there. It's a minority, but they're very vocal, that if you call out any of this, you're a traitor and you're on the Qatari payroll, or you're on the Iranian or Pakistani payroll. I've been accused by a bunch of talk show hosts, as you call them, influencers of that, and I've fired back at these people, and they're very upset now, saying, well, why are you criticizing us? And I'm talking about people like Tim Pool. Cries foul after attacking Alex Jones. InfoWars founder calls on Tim Katz says to come clean on a secret meeting with Netanyahu and Israeli operatives. And then Tim's like, oh, it wasn't secret. Yeah, it was. It got exposed last year. Then you admitted you had it. So that's coming up. Meanwhile, humanoid robots could soon patrol U.S. southern border to combat weaponized migrant flows. Bizarre, the world we live in. Meanwhile, in Germany, they're saying that girls should not have long hair or wear dresses, and if they braid their hair, that's a symbol of right-wing extremism and evil. Talk about the war on men and women, the war on culture, the war on humanity. A shocking number of Democrats now approve of socialism, according to a new CBS News poll. New national movement by the Democrats to legalize abortion even after the baby's born even shocked some Democrats. The new radical abortion law in Massachusetts is so extreme that even some Democrats are speaking out against it. Connecticut amended law to avoid religious exemption suits so they can forcibly inject you. Adam Carolla brutally destroys Chris Cuomo after Cuomo texted him upset over a retweet of his own COVID words about how we were all criminals, we didn't take shots. Carolla said, perhaps you should have shut the F up back then. Meanwhile, ABC files First Amendment lawsuit alleging FCC claiming Trump administration retaliatory campaign against its free speech. And yeah, we don't want to become the Democrats and censor things we don't like. And quite frankly, Jimmy Kimmel, Colbert, all those guys had no ratings and no viewings to begin with. Basically almost nobody watching. Why would you then obsess over it and try to take them off the air? When the Democrats did that to us, it wasn't right. We shouldn't do that to them. Plus, no one's really listening to them. It turns them into cause celebs. So that's just some of what we've got for you today. Oh, and the establishment's mad. Do you want Israel running the U.S.? Do what Israel tells you. Graffiti on U.S. Air Force jet suggests troops think war isn't for America, and it's temporary graffiti written in the dust on the F-16s and other aircraft, but that's got the establishment extremely, extremely angry. Now, I'm sitting here looking at all of this news, and I'm asking myself, what is it I want to get into first? There's a lot more I didn't mention. And it just hits me that we are in this train wreck. It's a slow-motion train wreck, and it's only going to get more intense. And so much of the problems are already baked into where we are that we need to continue to try to mitigate these crises and get governmental corrections and corporate individual corrections. But at the same time, those of us that have been right about all this
Now we've been positioned for a design global collapse. Need to just get to the point of getting out front of it and pointing out we were right, we were correct, and what to expect next. So when all this carnage unfolds, economic, cultural, militarily, that when the globalists have all of their horrible solutions from the crisis they've created to bring in an even deeper level of their control, people understand it's a trap and speak out against it. So I've been working really hard to stop this designed economic collapse. I've been working really hard to get grassroots support to put pressure on the administration, but unfortunately, they have not course-corrected on the main issues. And so we need to have a larger discussion about how we're going to deal with what's going to happen, because I've had economists on the show, I agree with them, who were optimistic, you know, a year ago that things would be turned around, but now with this war, 6 months in, and what it's already triggered and done, we have to start really getting prepared for what's going to happen, and it's not going to be pretty. Just the UN's own reports, and I don't just believe them out of hand, I study all this myself, and their reports are pretty accurate for Dead Reckoning, because then they're the ones that are helping orchestrate it, and then they'll get all the money for UNICEF and the tens of billions donated in the Live Aid programs. They're predicting 50-plus million people are going to starve to death conservatively next year around the world, on top of the normal 20 million or so that starve to death, just because half the fertilizer that Africa gets comes out of the Strait of Hormuz, causes chain reactions around the world. More than half the world population is living literally at a subsistence level near starvation. With this exacerbation alone, that is going to kill a bunch of people. Then they're going to have the military-aged men, who are the strongest and the meanest, try to flee into Europe. That's already been predicted. You're already seeing record-level flows. A lot of that's being orchestrated and directed by the Islamic groups that control North Africa. But you're going to see massive economic, cultural, military refugees that are going to be weaponized and directed at the West at levels we've never seen. And if you think what you've seen has been bad so far, you ain't seen nothing yet. And that's only one aspect of this. Then we're going to have conflicts that arise and are sparked out of this, and regional wars that are already simmering, and some of them burning brightly, will explode. And then that will cause larger regional wars. And you see the chain reaction of the NATO-Russia war in Ukraine. You see the expansion of the Iran war into a regional war. You see all these new alliances forming. Trump and Netanyahu are really playing with fire, allowing the Strait of Hormuz to be closed by triggering this war. But it got the green light by powers that be above them. That's why BlackRock is so happy, because this will cause the world economic collapse they want. The only question is, how bad will it be? And then out of that, they have the unlimited fiat currency to loan everyone. And out of this crisis will come out the new central bank digital currency, the new global social credit score, the mark of the beast system that they're openly promoting and pushing, that Bill Gates, the communist Chinese, have designed at the United Nations and is now standardized and prepared and ready to be rolled out. And Bill Gates gave an interview 3 weeks ago. He rarely pops up now, talking about how the rollout is imminent. And BlackRock's Larry Fink has talked about how great this war is for their whole globalist system. So they've gone from being very depressed a couple of years ago and a year ago to being bright-eyed and bushy-tailed, because they're getting what they want. And that's why when we see the people that are on the, quote, Trump train, who are either mad at Trump and against the war and obsessed just with Israel, or the other side that's pro-war and pro-Israel, many of them on the Israeli payroll, that is only one level of the debate. And they boil it down to, are you for the Muslims or are you for Israel, when it's much more complex than that. And above that, at the international banking level, they are extremely pleased with where all this has gone, because it is going to destroy the average individual's income and savings. It is going to put countries that were on the verge of economic collapse and having their credit ratings downgraded like we have been, it's going to push us with our $40 trillion of debt, and it's a lot bigger than that in reality, right over the edge. We were in bankruptcy, basically. He just hadn't announced it yet. Trump had real plans that really were going to work. They got sabotaged at every level by the courts and by people even in his administration that wrote the tariffs. And now this war and other conflicts, on top of that, and the debt they've created,
and the destruction of energy production, not just in the Middle East, but in obviously Russia and in Ukraine, has triggered a change.

summer volume persists, with the wrong kind of inflation coming in the four, and Monday's tech sell-off weighing on sentiment despite bullish AI news. Yeah, the AI bubble, as I told you a month ago, I believe is beginning to break within the next few months. I think we're already in the beginning of the popping of the bubble in slow motion. My opinion, it may be reversed, but that's where I think we're at. It's not 100% prediction, but if I was a betting man, I'd say it's going to bust officially by very good chance you have a dot-com bubble crash 2.0, AI bubble crash. I'd say by late October for sure. But we'll see. We'll see if Alex Jones was right again. Not happy about it, even though it's fiat, even though they're corrupt, even though they have liability protection, even though it's going to send a chain reaction through everything. I'm not happy about that, because even though it's corrupt and out of control, it's the tree we're sitting in. The reason stock bonds disconnect is finally being reappraised, with U.S. futures lower across the board. S&P 500 futures fell 0.4, with NASDAQ 100 contracts down 1.1, and it just goes through the numbers. NVIDIA dropped 1.8 as the cost of production in its debt against default closed in on high reached last month. Basically, all the debts are coming due. The bubbles are starting to pop, the sub-bubbles. Yields seem to be reacting to the combination of energy prices, the deteriorating U.S. fiscal situation, elevated credit insurance, and BOJ, JPY dynamics, which are all driving term perma higher. And then you've got all the crude oil at $85 a barrel, diesel exploding above $100 for the first time, Brent trading in oil hitting 91. You can see the futures graph here. It's not good. Chip makers and their AI-related firms slide, weighing on U.S. stock futures as risk of sentiment sets in. Abercrombie & Fitch is down 2% after they were downgraded. A bunch of pharmaceutical companies are in trouble. AON slips 1%. It just goes on and on. I could read this for hours. The Middle East is clearly re-escalating again, and long-term interest rates are rising, and these things that end up corroding the value of equities. Meanwhile, agricultural commodities prices break out as J.P. Morgan's food crisis warning gets louder. You don't need to be an analyst at J.P. Morgan to know. You cut off a third of the world's fertilizer, and that's just the Strait of Hormuz. A bunch of others have been disrupted. You've got the UN and ESG governments following the WFESG program, cutting back on farming and ranching forcefully. Quote, we've got to get rid of half the farming or people will starve, John Kerry 3 years ago. They're deliberately undermining and dynamiting the economy. And the basic energy production and animal and human energy, which is called food. It's an attack on the world economy. J.P. Morgan's analyst warning last week the next global food crisis could begin as early as next year has been a major wake-up call for some, adding the growing voices of institutional desk warning that the food inflation is poised to reaccelerate. It's guaranteed. Already look at a lot of farmers the U.S. aren't planting or have cut back because of the diesel costs so much, and they can get fertilizer, but it costs way too much. Remaining extra watchful about agricultural prices, Bloomberg report earlier that U.S. corn futures moved higher after preliminary results from the Pro Farmer Crop Tour indicated weaker than expected yields in part of critical growing belts across the Midwest. The Crop Tour has somewhat buoyed markets so far, considering the expected lower yields and unfavorable weather. And then, of course, it gets into the rest of the graphs on production and cost of diesel and cost of fertilizer and all the different trends that shows. These are the red lights flashing. Foreign holdings of U.S. Treasuries fall in June, led by Japan, U.K., China, data shows. Foreign holdings of U.S. Treasuries slid in June. Data from the Treasury Department
showed on Monday, led by declines in holdings from Japan, the UK, and China. Holdings of U.S. Treasuries slipped to $9,299 trillion in June from $9.371 trillion in the previous month, but compared with last year, Treasuries owned by foreigners were up 2.3. Japan holdings fell $1.16 trillion, down 2.3 from May. And it just goes through all the numbers. China slashed Treasuries

But Trump says everything's okay because we're declaring the Strait of Hormuz Strait of America. I get calling it the Gulf of America. It really is for the Americas. It's a fun little stunt. But calling it the Strait of America when you don't even control it is really a sick joke. And again, in Japan, as Japan bond yields soar, unrealized losses at life insurers hit $200 billion, mainly because of the massive increase in suicide, which is the main business model on average of Japanese families, where one of the family members will commit suicide so the other family can live and stay in their house. Not good. And again, absolutely unprecedented diesel crack spread hits record as a refined products crisis arrives. What do the farmers use? Diesel. Brent and WTI futures remain below $100 a barrel on Tuesday morning, partly suppressed by government released strategic oil reserves in the global markets. But the more serious issue is building downstream with the Russia-Ukraine war. Russia's cut all its diesel exports and energy infrastructure because now the refined diesel is running out. We'll be right back. Stay with us. We've got other stuff we're going to shift into on the other side. But this is a big deal we need to focus on. Stay with us. I don't have to sell you on bovine colostrum. Almost everybody knows for decades and decades, doctors recommend it to patients. It's been all the rage. It's the first 2 weeks of milk that come from a cow or any other mammal. It's not normal milk. It's not white. It's clear. It's full of all these peptides and amino acids and growth factors and things that literally accelerate tissue repair and so much more. But the issue is our bovine colostrum is a private label of the top rated brand in the country. They let us put our label on it and we sell it for a little bit less than it's sold in stores. And then you're funding our operation. It's a total 360 win. But here's where I dropped the ball. I've been promoting this bovine colostrum for almost a year since our sponsor Big Lee came out with it. And I just basically talk about, hey, it's great for your hair, great for your skin. You know, great for all of that, but that's just what you see on the surface. Yeah, your fingernails are thicker, they grow quicker. Women, you know, since the 60s have been taking it. But if it's doing that to the outside, what is it doing to the inside? So I wanted to just read some of the things that's in bovine colostrum and explain to you how ours is 4 times stronger than the average stuff on the market and at least twice as strong as leading competitors. It's cold press. It's never been homogenized either or boiled or heated up to 250 degrees, so it keeps the cofactors alive. It's super concentrated. One little scoop from the powder is your daily intake, and it's amazing. But now our sponsors come out with these great naturally flavored grape gummies that has a full day concentrated allowance in each gummy. So let me now read to you just some of the ingredients and what it does. The vast majority of colostrum products, again, are flavorless. But the key is they are only 10 to 20% IgG. Ours is 40% IgG. That's double to quadruple the potency of the competitors. And it's a delicious, all-natural, grape-flavored gummy. So it habituates it. People love it and want to keep taking it. Immune Health IgG and Lactoferrin Defense. IgG immunoglobulins are the body's primary antibody defense. Colostrum's natural lactoferrin is a potent antimicrobial protein that binds iron and inhibits pathogen growth. Together, they prime and strengthen the immune system year-round, starting with the gut, and is good for all the rest of the body and the organs. Gut support integrity. Colostrum contains growth factors IGF-1 and EGF. These help repair and maintain the gut lining. This makes it especially valuable for anyone dealing with leaky gut, digestive discomfort, or looking to optimize nutrient absorption. It's great for young people, but really essential for old folks. Because as you get older, the gut absorbs less and less. The bioactive peptides and growth factors in colostrum support faster tissue repair and lean muscle recovery after exercise, making these gummies a smart addition to any active lifestyle or fitness routine. And again, this is a 40% concentration. You're not going to find that anywhere else. Each gummy is 600 milligram concentrate of the highest quality bovine colostrum. That's not some little petty dose. That is a big dose that will give you big results. And of course, the colostrum are from good old cows right here in the USA. Ladies and gentlemen, if you love the powder, you're going to love the gummies. It's an incredible product. What it does for you internally is even bigger than what it does for your hair, your nails,

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0: 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It's Alex Jones.
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4: 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If you are receiving this transmission, you are the resistance.
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That's a revolutionary act. Now, I'm going to talk about the X algorithm being changed. Now the number one news and website in the world, thanks to Elon taking over 3.5-4 years ago. And what happened over the weekend and the aftermath of that, that is a wonderful window or keyhole into the world of Israeli operatives and the propaganda they engage in. So, just to recap briefly,

0: when yesterday evening I saw him when it was admitted to be a glitch, Exit admitted it was a glitch, it had been corrected, to then say, no, you're just not popular. Because I knew that was an Israeli bot talking point, so whether or not he's on the payroll or not, and boy, there's some bad signs I'll get to in a moment, in meeting secretly with Netanyahu last year, he was regurgitating that at me when I'm supposedly his friend. And I had reservations about whether he was really my friend or not, but I just said, because it's personal, I don't like it, and so I'm going to talk about it. Basically, he was dancing on my imaginary fake political grave, taking reality and inverting it. It's ultra unpopular to have this Iran war. It's ultra unpopular to be Israel first. It's ultra unpopular with Ben Shapiro, a shadow of his former self, and viewers. He's had millions of views per video. Now it's like 5,000 on average. Mark Levin was never that popular, but he's a shadow of his former self. Trump threw away his old real OG supporters and absolutely came in the last year or so and publicly wedded himself to all these never-Trumpers. And then I've seen people like Tim Pool and others since he met with Netanyahu last year, clearly when I see clips of him, align himself closer to all of this. And then to see him join in on that talking point that we know clearly with the $1.3 billion the Knesset passed alone, not to mention all the other billionaire, you know, Israeli and Jewish money, that this was a hit job. And so that's what pissed me off. So I simply said, hey, buddy, you're the one that got caught meeting secretly with Netanyahu in a propaganda meeting right after he announced the Eighth Front in the Eighth Front War against the American people's minds, and the Eighth Front War to primary anybody that isn't for this war, and the Eighth Front War to come in and take over the Pentagon with the current NDAA. You have explaining to do, because he was a friend, and because I don't like to infight. When I saw that last year, I was pretty shocked. I should have made a bigger deal about it. And I think I mentioned it. I thought it didn't look good, but I left it at that. So that's the reality. I'll show you all the receipts here in a moment. Then Tim Pool came out today, a few hours ago, Alex Jones, I've never done anything to Alex, I've never been a friend, I've never been a friend, I've never been a friend, I've never been a friend, I've never been a friend, I've never been a friend, I've never been a friend, I've never been a friend, I've never been a friend, I've never been a friend, I've never been a friend, I've never been a friend, I've never been a friend, I've never been a friend, I've never been a friend, I've never been a friend, I've never been a friend, I've never been a friend, I've never been a friend, I've never been a friend, I've never been a friend, I've never been a friend, I've never been a friend, I've never been a friend, I've never been a friend, I've never been a friend, I've never been a friend, I've never been a friend, I've never been a friend, I've never been a friend, I've never been a friend, I've never been a friend, I've never been a friend, I've never been a friend, I've never been a friend, I've never been a friend, I've never been a friend, I've never been a friend, I've never been a friend, I've never been a friend, I've never been a friend, I've never been a friend, I've never been a friend, I've never been a friend, I've never been a friend Oh, you're not cool. We are. All the numbers you're show unpopular. That. All the numbers show that. Ben Shapiro has destroyed himself. If you really are destroyed himself, think about it. If you really hurt yourself, obviously, you know, the Israeli operative. And then, obviously, the Israeli operative has put out the message to the text speech writers and have all the social media and the text speech writers and have all the social media. Over a couple months ago, when I'm talking about $400 million of the Israeli war, I offered $22 million of the Israeli war propaganda. And I'm not going to throw war propaganda and throw Israel take over the U.S. propaganda. Trump told them no.
1: Gaslight other readers thinking you're stupid, and it's all the same comment, all the same garbage, just like Tim attacked me days into it when it was known it was just a bug at X saying, no, it's you, you're not popular, to try to create that illusion. I don't need Qatari bots. I don't need Pakistani bots or Israeli bots like you do. I have a popular show decade after decade after decade. It's been number one for years at a time. Confirmed, reported, even the New York Times admitted it. So, I was around when you guys were in diapers fighting the tyranny. So let's continue. Overhead shot, please. Here's some headlines for you. April 11th last year, Israel Prime Minister secretly met with conservative media personalities. And it goes through all the articles, the admissions, all of it right there. It was secret. Netanyahu, Israel's fighting eight-front battle for truth. Newsmax. Tim Pool hits back at critics over white. That's another different article. Netanyahu pushes back on anti-Israel trends in meeting with podcaster. That's the Jewish insider that first broke it. Tim Pool confirms meeting with Netanyahu to discuss anti-Semitism in pro-Trump spaces and how to deal with it and counter it. That means being against the war, being against murdering everybody in Gaza. Tim Pool confirms meeting with Netanyahu to discuss anti-Semitism in pro-Trump spaces. He didn't have him on the podcast. He kept it secret. He said, I won't say what was there. Chatham House rules, meaning secret. The meeting was secret, and what was said was secret. But now they're spinning it like I told you. It was public. Had him on the podcast. That's the reality. The news outlet Jewish Insider broke the story in April 2025, detailing that Tim Pool, along with other podcasters and media figures, right after the Eighth Front War was announced, met with the Israel Prime Minister Netanyahu at the Blair House in D.C., led by the former White House press secretary, John Spicer. These fellows in Clip 16 do a good breakdown we'll be getting to in a little while. But here's Tim Pool's response after it was all come out that it was just an X glitch that I said it was, probably. My honest opinion is you can't go pro-Trump for 10 years, then Trump critical, and be surprised if your audience drops off. It didn't drop off. I've been blocked and censored before. No, it was a glitch. It was for everybody. After this was confirmed for over a day, he does the cheap shot, joining in on the talking point. Here's the article at alexjoneslive.com if you want to see my reports on it. Why did Tim Pool meet secretly with Benjamin Netanyahu? And has he received money from Israel or any of their subsidiaries? Have you ever worked for the Israelis? And are you currently working for the Israelis? Have you ever been a communist? Are you currently a communist? We had Alex Jones on several years ago. He said this today when he was banned from every platform. Yeah, because you could monetize it. YouTube deleted the episode on some BS reason, so I called Michael Malice and Alex Jones immediately and said, we're doing the show again. Yeah, good for you. Alex got the call. That's the simple explanation. The call. The call is known to be getting the Israeli call. But he spins it around. Who did I get a call from there, buddy? The Easter Bunny? Said I got a call from who? Benjamin Netanyahu, like you? Tim, your post is some of the greatest unintentional comedy ever. X had a major update. X had a huge hug bugs, which is a new word. That was a mistake. I typed it while I was at a red light this morning. But hug bugs is when it's an accidental mistake trying to make the site better. That's a new term we're coining. X had a major update. X had huge hug bugs, which are bugs that censor by accident that were meant well. It's a new thing I just defined. That's a hug bug. It's a bug, but it wasn't meant. It was meant to be good, but it was bad. It's a hug bug. I said, I think it's a bug. I said, Elon Musk, please fix it. They did, and then you basically tried to celebrate on my imaginary political grave. That's why I fired back, not because I got a call from the Easter Bunny. And here's everybody else reporting on the massive slam that they saw in the algorithm. You can read all the other articles. Netanyahu pushes back on anti-Israel trends in meeting with podcasters. Secret meeting. There it all is. So that's the reality of what went on here. That's the reality of what I said and what I did. And, you know, one thing that the neocons and their minions and the cat turd types do is, if you're a radio listener, you're like, what's that guy on X that just worships everything Trump does, questions. Nothing. These guys are just there to gaslight and make you think standing by your morals and standing by your integrity is a bad thing. And they always say, oh, you want to be on the Trump train, but you're not. And so when I say, oh, Trump did something good here, they go, wait, you're not allowed to be on the Trump train. I don't want to be on the Trump train. I want to be as far away from Trump as possible. It's an embarrassment what he's become. But when he does good, I'm going to promote it. When he does bad, I'm going to try to block it. So we don't want to be on the Trump train. I'm 1776. I was never MAGA. I support Make America Great Again. But how about Make America Free and Prosperous and Godly again and Strong again? That's how you become great. Greatness is the byproduct of being moral, engaged, strong, informed, godly. Having strong families. So a lot of folks are like warning them, hey, the popular folks are anti-Israel running America and anti-war. Why is Trump going to super unpopular people? This is self-destructive. You should be nice to Alex Jones and Tucker Carlson. You should get them back. There's no getting me back because I was never there. I was never a creature of Trump. And it hit me this morning. We're not dealing with, are you MAGA or are you America first? We're dealing with Trump first or America first. And everything Trump's doing now sometimes aligns with making America first, but most of the time it's about making Trump first. So I'm not Israel first, China first, Trump first. The Democrats are Satan first. We know they're bad. But our camp, our beachhead, our people is this Republican Party. And so it's ours, and we're in a fight with the Israel firsters who want to run our Pentagon and the Republican Party and have said they are and have said they're done with the Democrats because they're pro-Islamic and communist and pure evil and are a long-term bigger threat than Israel's self-destructiveness that's going on right now. But you can be opposed to Israel's behavior and be opposed to the leftists. So I'm going to come back with this clip where these folks talk about the fact that it's really a mistake to come after us. The Israel firsters in Trump's ear admittedly got him to attack us, and a lot of people overcorrected and went totally against Trump and are even having Hunter, you know, Biden on and doing facelifts for him, and I've said that's a mistake. I didn't get mad because he called me low IQ or stuff like that. I got upset because of the policies. I don't care about being called names. In fact, I love it. Got a lot of viewers and listeners out of that. No, I'm upset because I'm about policy and getting things done. We're going to go to break. We're going to come back with this. I'll have a debate with the quartering, who accused me of being a Pakistani operative with no proof. But first, I want to tell you something about that's very exciting. 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

0: There's something about this water I feel kind of funny. 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

0: So Tim Pool's got some really big balls to respond to me this morning and say, Alex Jones got the call to attack you. Dude, you're not important enough for some government that you're trying to imply I'm paid by to come out and attack you. You weighed in when I'm trying to get a glitch on XFix that I was confirmed to be right about and said that I deserved it, that I'd actually lost my audience because freedom isn't popular and being against this war isn't popular, when all the polls, all the numbers, all the facts show it destroyed their careers, unveiling themselves, uncloaking as Israeli operatives. You got $1.3 billion the Knesset passed last year to pay for brainwashing in America. You have the Israelis trying to take over the NDAA, the Defense Authorization Act. You've got them primarying people and bragging about it. And you have the Jewish insider last year about the secret meeting. And then Tim Pool gets asked about it, and Netanyahu talks about it, and they admit that Netanyahu called and asked him to be there specifically because he was going to expose Qatari agents. Overhead shot, please. He was going to expose the Qatari agents with no proof. And the guy I got coming on next from the Quartering, he said in a post, no, it's because your Pakistani bots were asleep. And he'll say it's a joke, but it's not. I have never taken any foreign government money. I've never taken money from the Israelis, the Republican Party, Democrat Party, anybody. Back when I had YouTube, right before they banned me, it was crazy because we were like number one, billions of views, you know, every month or so. And boom, 20,000 spent by the Air Force, 5,000 by the Marines. I was like, this is cool. There were news articles. What are the Marines and Air Force doing? So, yeah, the U.S. government, without me asking, because I was wide open on advertising, you know, I had the thing where I wouldn't select it. That's the only government ever put any money into me that I know of. It was some magically through some circuitous route, maybe. Remember when they had a Russian company bought part of a file-sharing site where you give them your files, they give you your files, you upload them, and the Tim Pool that came out was getting some Russian money. And when he came out and said, I didn't know I was getting Russian money, I believed him because I know that stuff works. I never did one of those type contracts because I knew that kind of stuff was involved. So I never got money from the Russians like Tim Pool. I've never gotten money from the Israelis. I got money from the Air Force and Marines. And it became a big national scandal. You can look it up. Oh, God, the left's like, look, what's he doing? Any money? We had giant viewership on YouTube, and we had a huge audience of young males. That's their target influencers. So that's where we are. That's the reality. So I got to tell you, Tim, you got big old huevos rancheros there, pal, saying, I got a call. Who'd I get a call from, pal? Because I didn't meet in secret. I didn't meet in secret with Netanyahu. No, I didn't. I showed you the headlines. Met in secret. Oh, he said, Alex got the call. That's the simple explanation. Really? Did I get a call from Benjamin Netanyahu to come meet with him secretly like you did? Is that what happened? Is that what went on? I want to know. I want to know what you're talking about, Tim. I want you to answer the question. Netanyahu, Israel fighting eight-front battle. The eight fronts here in the U.S. for our minds. Netanyahu pushes back on anti-Israel trends and meeting with podcasters. Israel Prime Minister secretly met with conservative media personalities. And then Tim tries to spin it and says, oh, I announced the meeting. It's just secret what we talked about. No, the meeting was secret, and the details are secret, and you need to come clean. Especially now. I felt a little guilty going after you, but you attacking me for no reason was personal, so I'm tired of putting up with crap. You know, it was a long day. I was up at 4 a.m. I was still working at night. If I wasn't tired yesterday, I wouldn't have probably shot back, but I'm glad I did now, buddy, because I want you to tell me who I got a call from, who I'm getting money from. I'll tell you who I'm getting money from. The viewers and listeners that support us and get great supplements and great T-shirts and great knives and everything else at thealexjonesstore.com. That's who finances me, the viewers and listeners of this broadcast. And the implication that freedom isn't popular is bullcrap, and you know it. So I'm on your ass now, Pool, and I know a lot more stuff. I think I may just bring out today.
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0: Hey, AOC, I'll give you to the count of three before Gary, my velociraptor, rips your face off. One, two. Oops. Goblin Force.

0: Fly, Blackie, fly.
1: That stupid son of a bitch, Soros, is building a goblin army, and if we don't do something about it, everyone will be killed and or raped to death in no specific order. Faith in the Lord, belief in one another, healthy snacks, and friendship are non-negotiable if we want to drive the goblins back from whence they came. Capisce? Goblin Force!
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1: Well, I've challenged Andrew Wilson to debate me in the last week. He won't even return the call back to my producer, but he calls my son up asking what's going on because he knows him. I guarantee you, and I'm challenging right now, Tim Pool to come on and debate me. If there's no money involved, he obviously won't do it. If there is some money, he can't control himself. I'm sure he will. He thinks there's like a nickel or something involved. But Jeremy from the Quartering will come on and debate me. And I like Jeremy. He's been on his show off and on for years. And I appreciate him coming on. But I think the main thing he does is hides behind that he's just crap posting or it's just a joke. But he said maybe the Pakistani bots are asleep when I was talking about the big live streaming glitch on X. It was confirmed to be a glitch that they fixed by Monday morning. Alex is a daily viewer. I have personally tuned out since you've been on this Jews killed Charlie Kirk nonsense. I'll tune back in when you come back to your senses. Well, again, they're all playing on that glitch with me pointing it out that was affecting all live streamers, saying you're not popular. No, it's the war. It's the economy in deep trouble. It's Israel trying to take control of our Congress and trying to run our foreign policy. That's what's unpopular. I don't want my main issue to be Israel. I'm all over the Muslims. I'm not in the Red-Green Alliance. But Israel is bragging that it's primary in people in Congress. It's bragging that Netanyahu wrote the subsection of the NDAA 219 that literally merges them with our military. So that's where I stand. And I'm going to play a short clip before we go to Jeremy of The Quartering, thequartering.com, on X, The Quartering, on Rumble, The Quartering, popular show. And I do think, I did watch this morning while I was working out part of it, him and Rex last night debating, and I'll tell Rex, I appreciate him defending me, but I think he's being a little mean, and I mean, you know, we're obviously a little mean, all of us, but we can't be so mad at people we disagree with when we agree with them, I'd say, on 95% of stuff. And that's what I've been saying the whole time when Trump called me low IQ and burnout and all these attacks. That doesn't make me mad. It makes me mad that he's siding with never-Trumpers who have almost no viewers now, like Ben Shapiro, and it's going to make us lose the midterms, and the war is literally cutting off energy and the fertilizer, and now J.P. Morgan and others say we're going to have a global food crisis and mass migrant floods. I just think multi-level stages in. It's kind of a curse I have, I guess. It's how I think. Talk about 3D chess. We're doing it here. That's how we predict tomorrow's news today. But here's some reporters breaking down the fact that it's very destructive to have the Israel First lobby come in, become Trump's brain, and attack everybody that questioned the war. And a lot of them got emotional and did overcorrect and basically have become Democrat apologists at some levels. In all this, but I'm not those people, and I'm not mad at them. I know why they overcorrected. I'm literally trying to defeat the globalists and the Red-Green Alliance and the Chi-Coms and the New World Order, and now in the power vacuum, we got the Israel trying to flood him with Netanyahu to take full control when he's so unpopular even in Israel. So here's clip 16, and we'll go to Jeremy of the Quartering.
3: So don't worry, Tucker, you can come back. Don't worry, Joe, you can come back. Don't worry, Marjorie, you can come back. Don't worry, Thomas, you can come back. Don't worry, Alex, you can come back. Don't worry, Marjorie, you can come back. What do all these people have in common? They're either OG MAGA or they represent what was truly new MAGA in 24, and they brought along the numbers that got us a winning coalition. You know, all of these other people out there, they dismiss these criticisms and these people fracturing off. You act like you had a 10-point popular vote win or something. You don't. And let me just give everybody a little bit of a stat, and then I'll kick it back to you, because this is real, and these people can destroy the Republican Party if they choose to do so. So instead of, you know, mocking them and making fun of them, you should be trying to figure out how to court them back, because you chase them away for a tiny parasitic sliver of the coalition. Neocons are nothing. They're literally dying right in front of our faces, people. Lindsey Graham just corked off out of nowhere. Mitch McConnell is still alive, but he's not, okay? They're literally

0: fringe byproduct that they might not be as energetic to put me in prison as they were last time. But they will, because I'm going to come after them. I'm not going to do softball interviews with Hunter Biden. So, bringing in Jeremy of the Quartering, popular YouTube and Rumble commentator with millions of subscribers and owner of the coffee brand, coffee.com, and a political coffee company seeking just to get people great coffee. So we're plugging for you, thequartering.com. And I like his show. I like his clips. Though, if he's not taking Israeli money and not meeting with the Prime Minister of Israel secretly, and I'm not saying he is, he certainly is regurgitating the points, or maybe he just agrees with them. So, Jeremy, good to have you on with us.
1: Thanks, Alex. It's an honor to be on your show, and I appreciate you taking the time to have me on today and to discuss perhaps a small disagreement that we have. I think you're right. We agree on 98% of things, and I'm looking forward to this opportunity to try and hopefully refocus people, because I think there's a lot of infighting right now going on the right, whatever form of the right you want to talk about. And, you know, after Charlie Kirk was assassinated brutally, it was a real opportunity to finally defeat the left. And instead, it seems like the right is more focused on infighting and certain foreign countries. And that's why I'm here. I want to try to hopefully realign together before complete disaster with the midterms and then the 2028 election.
0: I agree with that. And, you know, early on, because the trannies were saying they were going to kill him, and they celebrated, and George Zinn jumped up and, you know, diverted and all that, and a bunch of them turned around instantly cheering. They knew. I was like, no, I don't think it's Israel, and I still can't prove that. That's the majority of people, I think that. And then I get called an Israeli operative for saying, come on, let's look at everything here. But then I learned about Cash Patel killing investigations into foreign involvement from other sources, later directly from Joe Kent, the head of counterterrorism, and then just everything else. I don't know what happened. I just don't buy the story. And I even told TPUSA highest levels early on, I said, have you asked Cash Patel about the 10 posts in the 3 days before in the town saying he'll be dead when he comes here? And then they celebrated it, and he said, yeah, we think they might have known, but we can't convict them, so we're not going to go after them. Well, there's the proof. So why did Cash Patel do that? So I'm in the middle here, not on purpose. I'm usually decisive, but this is such a quagmire, such chaos, that I've criticized a lot of the stuff Candace has said, Egyptian planes and Fort Huachuca, and I get called, you know. But then I've also criticized, you know, people saying, oh, no, it's all open and shut, when there's a lot of problems. I mean, so that's where I'm at.
1: Well, I think where I'm coming from, and obviously the bot conversation was not about you. The comment was not about you specifically, and sometimes that gets lost in translation on places like X. It's about anything, you know, Israel bad seems to be heavily bought on X. I have no evidence of that, but that's just
0: Oh, there's definitely forces pushing the anti. The Russians are, the Chinese are, Qatar is. Qatar spends $40 billion a year on propaganda. That's going on. So, yeah, that, I mean, definitely the anti-Israel stuff does get pushed.
1: Well, my concern is that it's being pushed to do exactly this. Now, I find this opportunity, which I'm very grateful for, as a blessing, because it's my hope that maybe we can work together to point out the fact that there very clearly is a concerted effort to divide the right. Now, you've gone from a staunch Trump supporter to somebody who's been critical of him, and I think many of the criticisms you've laid at the Trump administration's feet is valid. I don't support Trump attacking you, calling you low IQ or whatever stupid personal attacks he gave out, and you're right to be mad about that. But I'm concerned that you're getting a little, like, when you tweeted, I believe Israel was involved, has that changed? Do you still believe that Israel was involved? Because I think that is the core wedge issue on the right now, when we should be focusing on the left, who is laying back and continues to be demonic and continues to want us dead, and they are just gathering power across this country. We see Muslims winning elections in Michigan. Texas is being overrun by Muslims. You guys are having more Islamic foot washing stations in there. People aren't talking about that. They're talking about, you know, whether or not the Jews killed Charlie Kirk.
0: Well,
1: I
0: am talking about Islamic foot washing stations and the giant Islamic invasion.
1: You are.
0: Of Spain.
1: Yeah.
0: And then when I do, people go, why aren't you just attacking Israel? I cover China. I cover Israel. I cover the UK trying to pass internet ID laws in the U.S. I'm against any foreign group manipulating our country.
1: Me too. But I think when you say stuff like people are mad at me when I say this, it makes me concerned that you're worried about what people think. And that's not the old Alex Jones I know. I think you were on the right path when you were debunking a lot of this crazy conspiracy theories. There's zero evidence connecting Israel. Look, I'm sure they've done a lot of bad stuff. I'm not a pro-Israel guy. I think we're both the same here. I'm America first, America only. I don't care about Israel. I don't care about Qatar. I don't care about Germany. I care about American citizens in America, just like those people in Israel, Qatar, and Germany would care about their own citizens. But I have a problem. I have a real concern with people getting sucked in to what I believe is a concerted effort to divide the right. And I feel like some people are getting sucked into it because they see all the interaction and they see how popular this stuff is on X. And so they think, well, maybe I'm wrong. They gaslight themselves because, you know, the bots, the bot army, I mean, who benefits from dividing the right right now? And that's what we should really be asking ourselves, not whether or not Candace Owens' absurd lies about Tyler Robinson are true or not. She should be ignored completely because she is clearly driven to destroy the right and perpetrating her narrative, which is, of course, exclusively, anybody who's looking at this honestly, is that Israel killed Charlie Kirk. She's had a bunch of offshoots from that, but that is the core tenet of what she is claiming, and that is why I believe it's also artificially inflated on multiple places.
0: Okay, well, I'm just being honest when I point out, we'll get to Hassan Piker in a moment, frothing communist Islamicist. But but I just call the balls and strikes. So when you say people get pissed off at me at one thing or the other, I don't care, but I do mention what people are saying because I'm into what the population thinks. So any implication that I go with what pressure is the opposite. I neurotically do whatever I believe is real. They're not even, my brain doesn't even ever even think about pulling back from pressure. In fact, I tend to go into pressure. But that said, people go, well, what's up? You expose Israel financing all this propaganda in America, and you expose the other. Which side are you on? I'm on the side of being aware of this. So, yeah, it's known that Qatar spends all this money. It's known these other people do. But so does Israel, is my point. And then you've got Tim Pool saying, Alex must have gotten the call. Well, I'm wondering, he needs a name from who, because I didn't get a call, as Tim admits, from Netanyahu to meet secretly with him. And then when it came out, Tim said, yeah, I did meet, but it's secret what we said, Chatham House rules. So nobody's got me meeting with people secret. No one can find it. If they ever do, it's AI. It's not real. I am funded by the listeners. I mean, I can even get a lot of great sponsors, but quite frankly, I'm so busy. You got to court them. You got to jack with it. It's a big hassle. I'd rather just sell cool stuff and not jack around with a bunch of sponsors.
1: Hey, Coffee Brand Coffee would sponsor you, man.
0: Well, let's go. So, but the whole point is that and I will tell you, I like your little thing claiming Rex, my son, who I love, who's really smart. You think Rex tells me what to say? You think Rex is my Gormer worm tongue or whatever his name is?
1: Yeah. Well, I don't know if it's Rex, but I'm just relaying also just like you. I read.
0: So you're saying what Tim said, I get a call. I get calls.
1: No, I don't think you got a call. I think that if most people watching you would agree with me when I say that you took a hard 180 about a few months ago. Now.
0: Well, the only calls I listen to are the hot women. I'm joking. Of course not.
1: Merge, you look great.
0: A black hole, okay?
1: I believe you. I believe you 100%. But when you look at the public perception, and perception is reality, and I believe that you are a truthful man and that you're just following your gut, people are allowed to change their opinions. People are allowed to, you know, wholeheartedly support Trump.
0: But I have mixed feelings about Israel. I don't mop for the Muslims. I don't want to blow Israel up, but I also don't want Israel claiming I'm a terrorist, need to be taken off the air, you know, the Netanyahu crowd. I understand Netanyahu is only one permutation of Israel. I get that.
1: Yeah. But I'm just trying to explain the he got the call thing. I think Tim was probably being tongue-in-cheek there, although I can't speak for him. But I'm saying that there is a perception that Alex Jones has changed, and you can read it in the comments. You read your comments, you know. Whether it doesn't matter. People say, oh, like when I came out and said, Candace Owens is literally demonically possessed. By the way, an opinion we both shared at one point, I lost a lot of viewers. A lot of people called me all sorts of names. They said I was funded by Israel. I get the same nonsense that you do with that. Now, nobody on the planet is under the level of stress and attack that Alex Jones is and your team and your company. And I've defended you for an extremely long time, and I will continue to do so regardless of how this conversation goes, because you're the greatest of all time that's ever done this. You're allowed to change your opinion, but the perception is reality. And the perception is there was a hard turn a few months ago, and people are just trying to explain, understand that, because a lot of us have followed you for many, many years through thick and thin. You've been right about way more than you've ever been wrong about. But people are concerned when it looks like, and again, perception is just reality, when you're boosting Candace Owens' theories and you're talking about that, I get now that you've added the context. You're saying, hey, I don't know. Maybe they were, maybe they weren't. But let me ask you, as of today, from vacillating back and forth because you're unsure, what do you believe is more likely? Do you believe that Tyler Robinson, a trans-dating leftoid who engraved the bullets like every trans shooter in history, do you believe that he killed Charlie Kirk or that Israel did or the Jews?
0: Whenever I said, I think Israel factors into it at some point, if the U.S. government did it, I don't think they would do that on our soil without the U.S. government involved, kind of like 9/11.

0: warning gets louder. Foreign holdings of U.S. Treasuries fall in June, led by Japan, U.K., China. I mean, this U.S. housing starts plummet in July, 12-plus percent. I mean, this ain't good. And this is what economists told me was going to happen if we did this war. So I am pissed about the fact that Trump's economic recovery plan was the best. That's why I was a total cheerleader. And then when he started getting off of that, I've gotten really, really, really upset about America is on the verge of bankruptcy, and this war alone will derail that. And now we're seeing not just that as a prediction, it's now coming true.
1: I totally agree with you. Even I started out more of a, well, you blow up a few things and move on. This is going to be whatever, and now it's dragged out much longer, as you did predict. But my question remains, do you think that Israel was involved in Charlie Kirk's assassination or not? That is, I think, what most people want to know.
0: I'm not dodging the question. No, I don't have any proof that Israel was involved in Charlie Kirk's assassination. And I said that early on, like 3 days in, they said Israel did it. And I said, we don't even know what happened here. And so what I know is the official story is not true. What I know is it's got more holes in it than Swiss cheese. And then every time I cover real stuff, no one seems to care, both on, you know, the people defending the official story and then, you know, Candace Owens and them. Like, I was told by people in the cabinet meeting 6 days after they had a meeting. It was like 8 days after. It was 6 days after they had the meeting that Patel comes in and says, we're not looking at foreign involvement. That's orders from Trump. We're not looking at domestic involvement. And it was later confirmed and came out. So I'm just saying, when you've got that, and the same FBI that said, oh, the Epstein killed himself and wasn't a human trafficker, those girlfriends in prison for it. And by the way, here's the unedited video, and it's all edited showing he killed himself. It doesn't show him kill himself. I'm just saying, I don't believe anything they say, so I'm not mad at people that don't believe it.
1: Yeah, that's where my position is, too. I obviously believe this is just nonsense that a foreign country that Charlie Kirk was very clearly loyal to killed him. But we agree on that. We can move on from that. What I'm really curious about, if it's okay, if we can just have a talk as I'm not a peer. You're on a different level than me.
0: Oh, stop that. All humans are peers, and that's not going to get you. Seriously. No. Sure. I'm just a regular guy, just like everybody else. My issue is I've really tried to call balls and strikes. The Charlie Kirk assassination gives me a headache because I can usually figure stuff out. The more I investigate, the more it gets confusing. This is a giant black hole.
1: Yeah, I mean, I think there are questions about the case that I hope will be answered at the actual trial. I myself did not believe we'd ever even get to the pretrial. I thought he would get something would magically happen to him while he was in prison, and we would never get answers.
0: Yeah.
1: And to me, I want to get your opinion. I know you've shared it before, but I'm curious. So you're a Christian man. You go to church just like I do. I've only recently found God back in, you know, when Charlie Kirk was assassinated. I started going back to church, and I haven't stopped since. In December, everybody was in agreement about this. What do you make of the larger picture of dividing the right? In my opinion, TPUSA, a Christian organization, Erica Kirk, a blameless victim in a horrific murder of her husband and the father of her children. What do you make of the people profiteering?

0: and Google is boosting it. And look, I'm still banned on YouTube. Nothing against Candace. She is not just on YouTube. She is boosted. So just
1: why
0: because
1: do you think
0: that's
1: that
0: all,
1: is, Alex?
0: Well, no. Just because I say all that on air, just because that's true doesn't mean I ignore all this. Is the left using this and Trump and the FBI covering up what really happened? Yeah, but they're the ones that covered it up, that opened the door for this. I told TV USA, come out and go after the accomplices. Go out and talk about the FBI cover-up. I told them this days after. I predicted all of this. I said this will bring down TV USA, and they did not listen to me. We'll be right back.
1: Do you want to try some?
2: Yes, absolutely.
1: All right. 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
1: So I've said I don't see proof Israel killed Kirk. I do see proof that there were other people involved. There's a cover-up, so then you have to ask who has the motive, and Israel certainly did because he was changing his views on that, but so did the left wanting him dead. They said they were going to kill him. They celebrated it, and it's definitely been quite a turn of events that nobody talks about the left killing Kirk or celebrating the killing of Kirk because of the mishandling of this at TPUSA, which I find really hard to believe they are that tone-deaf. But here's a little piece we put together on the eight-front war, the eighth front in the eight-front war that Netanyahu talked about. Then he met with Tim Pool, called him secretly, and met, and Tim Pool later admitted, you know, how to deal with the anti-Semitism, which means the anti-war, the rest of how to deal with these podcasters, because Israel admits they're losing the eighth front in the war, so they need to use the same energy they used on Hamas on the American people with exploding pagers. That's head of the ADL. Here's a short compilation.
2: As you know, a seven-front war, and we've come out in many ways victorious, but there's an eighth front, and that's the front for the hearts and minds of people, especially young people in the West, and for me, especially in the United States, and for me, especially on the conservative wing of the United States. Social media, this is the new battlefield. This is the eighth front. The disinformation campaign is among us, you know. It takes a second for a lie to circulate the world, and then you have to battle it with the only weapon you have, which is the truth. So what Israel is fighting here is not merely a seven-front war, which I'll have to attend to in a few minutes, but an eighth-front war. It's the war, ultimately, of civilization against barbarism.
3: But we need the kind of genius that manufactured Apollo gold pagers and infiltrated Hezbollah for over a decade to prepare for this battle. We need the kind of courage that executed Operation Deep Layer inside Syria and destroyed Iranian missile manufacturing capabilities to undertake this mission.
2: Rome and Jerusalem clashed over values with a great tragedy for the Jewish people. But the new Rome, the United States...
4: We monitor them online, social media, messaging apps, video games, cryptocurrency, podcasts, short-form video, Wikipedia, LLM. We monitor these people, and we share the intelligence with the FBI.
2: And I think it's not just Israel's battle. I think it's our common Judeo-Christian civilizational battle. And I think we have to engage in that battle as forcefully, with as much resolution as we engage the other seven fronts.
5: Christian influencers.
6: Okay.
5: You said, you talked about the woke right. And you said, I call it the woke Reich. That's a brilliant.
6: That's brilliant.
5: The woke Reich. Because these people, you know, they're not any different from the woke left. I mean, they're insane. They're loonies. But they're actually meeting on some of the things. And what we have to do is we have to secure that part of our, the base of our support in the United States. That is being challenged systematically. A lot of this is done with money. Money of NGOs, vast. Money of governments, vaster. Okay? We have to fight back. How do we fight back? Our influencers. I think you should also talk to them if you have a chance, to that, that community. They're very important. Mm. And secondly, we're going to have to use the tools of battle. You know, the weapons change over time. You can't fight today with swords. That doesn't work very well, okay? And you can't fight with cavalry. That doesn't work very well. And you have these new things, you know, like drones, things like that. I won't get into that. But we have to fight with the weapons that apply to the battlefields in which we're engaged. And the most important ones are social media.
1: So then Tim Pool comes out and met secretly with Netanyahu on the eighth front war. He got caught. He says, I'm getting paid by somebody. He said, I got a call. I want to know by who, because I didn't. Going back to Jeremy of The Quartering, thequartering.com. Moving away from the black hole, this is Charlie Kirk assassination, so sad. We can get into that more if you want. Just in general, what do you think Trump should do to try to win the midterms and pivot away? I mean, obviously, in this war, well, Netanyahu doesn't want this war ended.
7: Well, I think there's a couple of things that that Trump could do, but he's running out of time to do it. I think, as I mentioned earlier, perception is reality, and the cost of living, I think, is still more important to more everyday Americans than the Iran issue. I agree the Iran issue is a mess, but that is also contributing to the cost of living. He needs to get a resolution, obviously, as quick as possible, because the price of gas makes the price of everything, oil really. Oil is a part of almost everything we do, and it increases the prices and the cost of living. You mentioned the home prices. To most Americans between 18 and 40, and I don't think this is an apolitical poll, the idea, the dream, the American dream of owning a home with a white picket fence seems impossible. And that's why you're seeing so many of these communists. We had one nearly win here in Wisconsin that won the Democratic nomination. And that's why I'm talking about what's most important to me is re-galvanizing the biggest voices on the right. Now, I know the right is splintered, but he needs to figure out a way to get the Alex Joneses of the world and the Tucker Carlsons of the world and the Candace Owens of the world to either see that this is a real problem and focus on issues that Americans are really concerned about, or this fracturing is going to cost him the midterms and perhaps the Republicans of 2028 elections. Obviously, you know, there you can say whatever about J.D. Vance or Marco Rubio as the potential, runners there, but the midterms are not going to go well if things don't get more affordable. That's one of the biggest reasons Trump gets elected, right? Secure the borders. People want more deportations. You can't back down every time there's an optics issue, every time there's another illegal that, you know, gets shot during a stop, he backs off on that. So we're together on that. I think Trump needs to redeploy ICE and stop caring what the media says. He needs to worry about cost of living, and whatever he does, he has to do it quickly because November is coming, and it's coming fast. In terms of reuniting the right, I think big voices like you, someone who is a truth seeker, should be, hopefully will be, more vocal about this op that is happening to divide the right. And we have people saying, I don't want to vote Democrat. Nick says vote Democrat. We can't do that because we can't take the worst option of the lesser of two evils just to stick it to somebody. That's not productive. So I'm hoping after our talk today that you will maybe prioritize the division of the right a little higher than some of the stuff that's currently dividing the right.
1: Well, I mean, the media focuses on certain things I say. I've been prioritizing getting Trump back, but you've seen all his statements about affordability is not real. I don't care about America's economic plight. I care about the war. I don't care about Medicare.
7: He's wrong,
1: Medicaid,
7: about that.
1: His surrogate saying, yeah, who cares about $20 burritos? So I don't see Trump course correcting. I mean, if he does a course correct, and maybe there's no time with 2.5 months left, what do you think happens?
7: If he doesn't course correct, it will be a blue wave at the midterms, and we will lose the 2028 elections. Probably, as laughable as this is, to AOC. I mean, we see Democrat operatives like Hassan Piker coming around and supporting Candace Owens. Why? Specifically because she's divided the right. And if the right does not regalvanize, and I'm not a big fan of the big tent, but I'm a fan of it when it really matters, when we're talking about the midterms, when we're talking about presidential elections. And if we don't regalvanize and understand that while we're upset about these things, we're letting the other guys win, I just don't think that that's a winner strategy. I don't think checking out and getting blackpilled and having people putting out constant demoralizing Americans content out
1: there. Well, there is a competition to show how anti-Trump you are. That's not what I've done. But at the same time, you can't cover up Epstein and say it doesn't exist and you're not MAGA if you believe it. I mean, look what just broke. Palm Beach County Clerk of Courts Mike Caruso arrested on child sex abuse charges. Mike Caruso, the Palm Beach County Clerk of Courts, the staunch ally of Florida Ron DeSantis, was charged Tuesday morning on charges linked to child sexual abuse of his grandson, state officials announced. And it just goes on. It just goes on from there. So, you know, Trump, MTG said it. He later said it. Oh, this would embarrass my friends. Ludnick is involved. Epstein lied about it. Earlier this morning, with substantial assistance from the FDLE and local law enforcement, Palm Beach County Clerk of Court Michael Caruso was arrested on charges related to child sex abuse. The statement said the investigation is ongoing and we will provide more information to the public at the appropriate time. Why does this keep happening? Just because they control these people, they put them in charge. The suspension order indicated an arrest warrant out of Orange County indicating that Caruso is facing five felony charges: kidnapping, lewd or lascivious molestation, lewd or lascivious exhibition, luring or exciting a child, and child abuse, mental injury. The sexual abuse began in 2024, continued until about August 2025, according to probable cause affidavit. The victim of sexual abuse is one of his grandchildren, a boy under the age of 12, according to the affidavit. Caruso has seven children. I mean, this is just unbelievable, but it's just par for the course. And I wonder if Trump will tell us that you're not MAGA if you think this exists. What do you think?
7: Well, I certainly think that there's nobody who's been more on the forefront of exposing these creeps on both sides of the aisle in power than you, Alex. And I think the answer to that is that we push for the prosecution. We cheer for the prosecution of creeps. We celebrate it, but we don't let it distract us from the fact that we are about to lose the country to people who want to put us in camps, to people who want us dead. I think you can hold two ideas, one in each hand. One that says, not happy with the way things are going right now. We haven't really drained the swamp, and Trump's had two terms to do it, and he hasn't really done it. But there's a pragmatic side, Alex, that I believe people are missing, and that is, by withholding your vote or, you know, voting Democrat, people have already forgot just how bad 2020 to 2024 was. Most people forgot the lockdowns. Who did that? Democrats locked us down. And so this is the likes of Candace Owens and Tucker Carlson, in my opinion, and anybody amplifying their views, which is why I criticized you about amplifying their views, because I think they are, and Marjorie Taylor Greene's another one, I think these people went from diehard MAGA to suddenly America bad, I'm going to start a third party. It all seems, now you're the master of this, put the pieces together. These people are working together to divide America. Trump is far from perfect. In fact, his second term has been largely a disappointment, in my opinion. But the answer is not to support the Democrats, because look at what Hassan Piker, who wants us all dead in the streets, is saying. I love Candace Owens because why? She's dividing the right. And what my goal is to reunite the right and galvanize ourselves, win the election, but then continue to try to hold people accountable. The Jeffrey Files release was an absolute debacle. We both agree on that. I happen to think there is no chance Trump is in them. They would have released it while Obama was president. They would have released it when he's running in 2016. They would have released it while Biden was president in 2020 running against him. They had a billion opportunities to release if they had anything on Trump. We agree the deep state is corrupt. They probably destroyed all the evidence. You and I are probably on the exact same page about what really happened on that island. But the facts remain. Trump did nothing, and Trump is not in those files. If he was, it would have been released.
1: Sure, but Jeremy, let me explain something. You seem like an astute guy, and so I think you're going to get this, or maybe you disagree. When people would criticize Trump in the last year and a half, even mildly, the surrogates would come out and attack us, the never-Trumpers, mainly the Israeli operatives. Trump would join in on it, then all the influencers would pack on, and people said, screw you. A lot of this isn't because they're getting Qatari money, or they're with Hassan right. Piker secretly, or they're, you know, vacationing with Hunter Biden. It's that they're overcorrecting to say, fine, we're done with you, and we're kind of subconsciously, maybe consciously, the Democrats want to put us in prison, so let's just be buddies with them and kind of just give up and punch out. Because MTG didn't tell me this, but I knew she was going to resign about a week before. She said, I probably am. I'm just sick of them. I'm demoralized. I'm not going to run again. It's all depressing. Yeah. They're all corrupt Democrats, Republicans. I'm just done. And you see her every time. You know, she was a successful lady in business.
7: Who could blame her?
1: She's in Costa Rica. She's out on a boat, wherever. I mean, she's on vacation. She's, like, retired. Now,
7: yeah.
1: Tucker's told me he never wants to be president and run. He might support somebody to inject new ideas, but mainly talking to Joe Kent and others and him, this is mainly this third-party talk, a way to put their platform out to get back control of the Republican Party, what original OG MAGA was. And I agree that if Trump would do olive branches to these people, it would neutralize that energy in a good way. I don't mean like neutralize it, but neutralize it. Like, you know, you put a base in with an acid, and then we could off-ramp this and then listen to them And he's starting to, you know, go sideways with Israel. He's starting to say Netanyahu is a crook and, you know, his own worst enemy, and, you know, trying to sabotage his peace deals, because it's true. And so Trump, if Trump came out against the NDAA and the Senate, and basically merging us with the Israeli military, and it really says that, it says integrate, fuse, all of it, they'll co-own our weapons, then that would go light years. We need to see real action here. And I agree, I would love to salvage this. And, you know, doesn't mean I endorse the Epstein cover-up, but just for the party itself, it's hurting everything. I would love to see Trump stop pressing on the gas for accelerating this fight. You're telling me to stop the fight. You must not watch the show. This is exactly what I've been saying.
7: Yeah, you're 100% right. I think one of the biggest mistakes Trump made was leaving X, because during his first term, it felt like he was more in touch with the grassroots, you know, his grassroots base. You would see, like, he would do something unpopular, he would get shredded on X, and then he would revamp. Now he spends all his time on Truth, where it's essentially an echo chamber.
1: Well, I can tell you, back then, this is even in documentaries, I've talked about else, he really was the guy on the phone reading replies and doing it. Now they say, sir, security, you can't have the phone most of the time. He dictates a lot of it, but a lot of the Truth Social is not him. Okay, and then they've admitted that. They've admitted that. So that's you're right. He's more in a silo now. He's more cloistered.
7: Yeah, that's the biggest problem, I think. I think we agree, and I think that this is a good common ground, that regardless of whether or not I agree or disagree with this, you know, the Tuckers or the Marjorie Taylor Greens or Candace Owens or whatever, the reality is a lot of their viewers are real, and they were or are former or current Trump voters. And Trump does really need to acknowledge it. I'm not saying he needs to just do wholesale. You didn't say that either. You said just maybe look.
1: Well, that's what they do. Paradox. They say you have no influence, but if we lose, it's your fault. No, these people, especially Tucker. I mean, he's right up there.
7: Yeah.
1: If I had to say, it's Joe Rogan, Tucker Carlson, and then, you know, I'm not trying to be in pole position. I've been number one before. It's not fun, but I'm in the top 10 or so. But consistently, it's Joe Rogan, Tucker Carlson. Tucker has more power than he had at Fox, and I told him. Yeah, this is only in a private conversation, but I said, I get you overcorrected. I think you may have overcorrected with the Hunter Biden fawning, but I said, I still respect it, whatever. But remember, these guys would love to put us all in prison and the censorship and the COVID. And I'm not going to say what he said back. It's just that, I mean, I've said it on air, and that's where I stand. But, I mean, Tucker is a real guy. Like, oh, he doesn't really hunt. He's not really, no. He is agonized over the fact that he supported Trump. He feels guilty about it. He feels really guilty. He used to be like a neocon pro-war. That drives him. The Tucker you see on air, that's the real thing. He's like a young Santa Claus or something.
7: I believe that that's the real Tucker. I believe that these people, that there's a kernel of truth to the things that they're saying, but I do believe it's mostly
1: I've been in his house, his houses, his dad's old house, his house. I've been in his hunting lodges. That's all he does. He knows every hillbilly out there. He's got hunting lodges everywhere. He obsesses and fishes constantly on this. Everything else is a side deal to that. And there's photos and stuff all over when you're in his house of him with his dad when he's a little kid fishing and hunting there. But I hear this like, oh, he's this rich kid. He doesn't really hunt. He doesn't really care. Tucker Carlson, let me tell you something. I can go to a shooting range with five or six special ops guys, and I shoot better than almost all of them all the time. Tucker Carlson didn't want it on camera because he goes, well, it's a little too, you know, I don't want to, it's a little bit, a little too militaristic. He can outshoot me, okay? And let me tell you, I'm a sharpshooter, buddy.
7: We'll come down there and we'll go to the range together, and you can teach me a thing or two. I just think, and I know we're running out of time, I think we agree. I think the common ground is that Trump does need to address I don't want to use dissident right because I feel like that has a negative connotation, but there are people on the right who genuinely did support him for a period of time and are upset. And I don't think it's valuable for him to, you know, call people low IQ and to go after people like that who have supported him. The same way, Alex, I think you should pick up the phone and call Tim. I don't think you guys publicly spatting benefits anybody but the left.
1: Well, you know why I went after him? Because I've been thinking privately I've been too nice to people. He's done some – it was the fact that he was basically dancing on my political grave that wasn't real. And when it had already come out, it was the next problem, okay? So – and maybe
7: but that's not what he – I talked to him. That's not how he feels, Alex. He really doesn't feel that way. He is a strong supporter, and he was genuinely hurt. He was his reply to you – was just, I get it, it's X, not every context comes through and everything, but I really, I mean, do it privately. Because I think you and Tim have an incredible long-term... You guys have put out some of the most epic shows in history streaming together. And, you know, I don't think he's against you, Alex. I think that...
1: Well, I'll tell you what I thought. I'll tell you why I went in and did that last night, like 7 o'clock. I was already tired, but it was 4 a.m. Yeah. I was pissed off. And I almost didn't do it. But then now his reply about, I got a call, or clearly I got a call, makes me feel good about it.
7: Yeah.
1: But I'm not a vindictive
7: right.
1: person. It's that there was clearly bots saying, oh, look, you anti-war guys are unpopular when the pro-war people are unpopular. Everybody knows that. And it looked to me like he just piled on and maybe got the talking point. I'm not accusing him of that, but I don't meet seriously with the Israeli prime minister about propaganda operations.
7: I know, Alex. I totally, like, dude, you are, nobody's more under attack than Alex Jones. And anybody, even if they're providing, you know, harsh criticism or sharp criticism, or maybe it's sarcastic and it doesn't come across right, like, I think you and Tim should... Will you give Tim a call later and just sort this out? Are you open to that? Because we need you. Even if Trump isn't our guy, we're going to have a new president in 2028,
1: Well, sure,
7: probably.
1: In the interest of not infighting, I mean, I won't do that. But, you know, I've already said a lot of mean things about... Tim, and just maybe I just want to have a big war. Retard thing. I know two different people... I had a brain fart and called you Cracker when I know you're the quartering. I want to have both you guys on together soon because I'm a fan of both your shows. Stay right there, though. Do a few more minutes with us before I come back in the next hour. I have a special guest in studio. But will you do like 50 more minutes with us?
7: Sure, I got it.
1: Okay, and again, the best website for you is thequartering.com?
7: Yep, everything's there.
1: And I got a few other items with you on to finish up the discussion about this, but... You know, thought-provoking with Jeremy from The Quartering. Now, let me do this. I did a 45-second plug in the first hour, and we need to fund our operation. I need to get into the new studios that are getting completed. I need to hire more crew. I need to get more reporters. I need to get more hosts. We're going to go bigger than InfoWars ever was. Wait till you see these announcements. It's just held up for legal reasons right now. It's very exciting. We're having big victories, but we need funds. 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And there's all of the other great ultramethylene blue, the bovine colostrum. 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This is the way to go. 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
14: Thank you.
12: You're welcome. Drink up.
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12: Wow, that sure is a fine-looking water filter.
1: Sir, you know I'd never do you wrong, Lucy. This is top of the line, I tell you.
12: Oh, I believe you.
1: Just you wait and see. I just know Ricky will love it.
12: I can't wait till he gets home.
1: He'll be so impressed.
15: Hi, honey. I'm home.
12: Come in the kitchen, dear. I want to show you something.
11: Oh, boy, that tastes great. You can always trust good old Alex.
1: Another satisfied customer.
16: Last year, I spent more money on spilt liquor in bars from one side of this world to the other. You talk.

Was that a pivotal historical moment we just went stumbling past? Well, here we are, dancing in the rumbling dark. So come a little closer, give me something to grasp. Give me your beautiful, crumbling heart. We're working every dread day that is given us. Feeling like the person people meet really isn't us. Like we're gonna buckle underneath the trouble. Like any minute now, the struggle's gonna finish us. And then we smile at all our friends. Even when I'm weak and I'm breaking, I stand weeping at the train station, 'cause I can see your faces. There is so much peace to be found in people's faces. I love people's faces.

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1: More of join hundreds of stations that don't carry the first five. Stay right there, Jeremy of The Quartering, making some really good points today at thequartering.com. We'll be right back. And check out his coffee. I've had it before. It's pretty good stuff. 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We'll be right back.
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1: So, what is life after Trump? He seems to think, with posts on Truth Social, he's running 2028. Jeremy of The Quartering, we've been debating and discussing cordially here today. I mean, do you think that's just trolling, or what do you think's behind that? And then, again, what does, you were starting to answer it, I think, really eloquently. What comes out of that?
0: Well, first of all, minor update. It's coffeebrandcoffee.com. Sorry, I just want to correct the URL if people want to check it out. Sorry, I'm a shameless shill, if nothing else. I, too, am supported exclusively by my viewers. But
1: beautiful.
0: I think it's trolling, but second-term Trump, sometimes I can't tell the difference. And I think if people can't tell the difference, even your supporters, you should probably cut it out. I think life after Trump, it could go one of two ways. It depends, obviously, what happens in the midterms. What I'm mostly afraid of is that the Republicans get blown out in the midterms, and then Trump doesn't even have the votes to fix anything that he promised you. Remember the last term? Remember how suddenly he cared about internet censorship when he got banned from X? But it was the end of his first term, and he couldn't do anything about it, and then he was getting constantly impeached. That's what my biggest fear is with the midterms. If the Republicans get blown out in the midterms, and maybe they deserve it, I don't know, but if they do, then Trump will have no chance to fix anything. So that's why I'm hoping, praying, doing what I can to try and unite people to say, like, we need to give Trump more time. I think he means well. Now, after him, I don't know. Who do you get? Probably J.D. Vance running for the Republicans. And one major thing I want to bring up, and I think maybe I want to get your take on this. A big mistake the Republicans have made after Trump won was checking out and pretending like the culture war was won. Meanwhile, I don't think the culture war has been won at all. It's raging just as much as it ever has been. And if we get, I don't know if it's going to be AOC or Kamala Harris, those are probably the two most probable to run against. And if one of them wins, people thought woke one was crazy. Wait till the Democrats control the Senate, the House, and the presidency. I think it's extremely dire. And that's why I'm going so hard and trying to mend bridges and try to encourage you to call Tim when you get some free time later. And I'll hopefully reunite people and under the banner of saying, yeah, it hasn't been great. I know this isn't exactly a great sales pitch. It hasn't been great, but it could have been so much worse, and it will be so much worse if we stay divided.
1: Well, just imagine what the Democrats are going to do if they win the House and Senate, which is, I think, a probability right now. I mean, right now, what you think they're going to do, and then you say, well, even we'll lose 2028. A lot of times, though, they'll be so horrible and so evil, people kind of remember that and go back to being Republican, yeah. And then all these other people, like Nick Fuentes, you know, I respect a smart guy, but he goes, oh, you're being conned again. No, I'm not being conned again when they are absolutely Islamicist, communist, pedophile, Satan-worshipping, you know, just destroy America people. And then I'll work with what I've got with Republicans. There's a lot of good state Republicans, a lot of good national ones. We've got a beachhead there. But then I watched the Republicans screw themselves and us over, and I'm even more pissed at them than they join up with Israel to bash us that are trying to stop this horrible war. And it just pisses me off. I don't blame people that get blackpilled and just throw their hands up. So give us your take on what the Democrats are going to do.
0: Well, I think if the Democrats win, what you're going to see is a massive undoing. I mean, I think people want Trump to deport more, but the fact of the matter is he has been deporting a lot. They're going to completely undo that in record time. Look at cities like Dearborn, Michigan, Muslim centers that are in Texas of all places. You're going to have these Muslim enclaves in every major city in America. You're going to be importing people completely unfettered at a rate that we have never seen before, because that's how the Democrats continue to secure power. That's why all these DSA people, these Muslim people that are running for political power, they run under the Democrat banner because they know Republicans would never vote for them. It is going to be a level of woke, a level of oppression, a level of actual fascism that we've never witnessed, probably since the lockdowns during 2020. This is bigger than arguing even about Charlie Kirk's assassination. This is a bigger fight than even the 2024 election was, because way more is on the line, because way more far leftist ideologies are gaining power across this country. They are getting enclaves even here in the Midwest. I mean, who would have thought Wisconsin, Texas, Michigan would have these towns with Arabic street signs? That's not the America I want to live in. That's not the America Alex Jones wants to live in, I'm sure. And if we stay apathetic and we get blackpilled, I fight against it so much. I understand, like you do, it's easy to get blackpilled because we haven't, I mean, it has

0: should have been, you know, we should have been just completely destroying the left. And somehow, inorganically, in my opinion, now the right has spent the last year arguing with itself instead of worrying about other things. And like you said, like we can't have the administration coming out and saying, we don't care about your $20 burritos. That's insane. That's like as bad as Hillary Clinton's basket of deplorables kind of stuff. People remember that. Americans are struggling. $4 to $7 a gallon per gas. It is too much. Trump has to course correct. And if he doesn't, we'll probably get total Democrat leadership in 2028, which would be disastrous. It could be the destruction of this country.
1: I agree with that, except then you have the Israel lobby basically being Trump's brain, viciously coming out, and the neocons attacking anybody that even mildly criticizes what Trump's doing, trying to get him back on track, joining in, and that only supercharges the other side. And that's because the Israel lobby wants to fully take over MAGA. They want to demoralize, and they want to run out all of Trump's supporters. So you miss that fact. You miss Trump. He called me low IQ and a burnout. Okay, great. But and I'm not an emotional person, but I thought it was funny. I love stuff that makes fun of me and everything, because I know who I am. My issue was, with a lot of people, the attacks were much worse. They're traitors, yeah. They're scum, you know, all of that. I mean, Marjorie Taylor Greene was mildly criticizing him, and then he started calling her traitor, a scum, and stuff.
0: She called him a pedophile, Alex.
1: She said he's protecting them.
0: I mean, I'm just saying, you know, I think... Here's how I
1: think you've got
0: it.
1: I think you've got the train of events wrong there.
0: Maybe she said she was protecting them. I have to. You maybe you're correct on that. Your memory is far better than mine. Here's what I'll say.
1: Well, you know, Trump is protecting people that lied about deep relationships with Epstein, and he is.
0: So is every president. Yeah, I mean, so is the FBI. So is Cash Patel. We agree on that.
1: And
0: but
1: Trump was supposed to be different.
0: I know he was.
1: I oppose those other presidents. I mean, if I support what he didn't have to say stuff like, if you believe Epstein isn't a hoax, you're not MAGA. It was just the dumbest stuff ever.
0: I know, but I think I interpreted that as his involvement in it, him being in the files. But maybe he did mean it's a hoax.
1: No. I mean,
0: like
1: I understand he meant his involvement. Now, the Democrats were looking at it was a hoax. Then you counter it. But no, he wanted to protect Lex Wexner and Howard Ludwig and people.
0: All these people.
1: Yeah.
0: Probably. I'll even concede that point. But to the neocon attacks and to the pushback, I would say that's when you double down, Alex. This is what you're best at. When they attack you, you just come back twice as hard. The conversations on X are not real life. And when the neocons come out and say you're a traitor for criticizing him, ignore it. You get criticism more than anybody on the planet. You know exactly how to do that. I think that if you speak to the needs of the American people, the real needs, the cost of living crisis, all this kind of stuff, the long tail of that is you will be proven right. The jar will continue to overflow for you, Alex, if the Alex Jones was right jar. The infighting stuff, it's not going to accomplish anything. And, you know, when I didn't know how I was going to come in here to this conversation, I prayed on it this morning, and I'm really glad that it's gone the way that it's gone, and I think we both see each other's position much better after this than it, just X conversations. But I think that these attacks from the establishment should be met with, you know, local movements to get them voted out and to organize. And then the best organization to do that would be, of course, TPUSA, and by attacking them, I'm not saying you are, attacking the, you know, the movement, you know, there are many on the right that do, but you aren't. Attacking them, they're our best shot at primarying out some of these dorks. And if we can't primary them out, then, you know, I don't have the answer for that, but I think that it's better than blackpilling, because voting still works. Donald Trump won in 2016, and he won in probably, some people say, 2020. But then he also won again in 2024. The will of the people was served. Now, was his second term great? It hasn't been. But
1: well, we're going into an economic disaster, and even if it happens after the midterms, I think it will probably happen right after him. We're already in it, but it's going to be very clear then. This is just bad news, and the messaging has just been terrible about we don't care about your economic problems. It's been absolutely terrible. All right. Well, Jeremy from the Quartering, thequartering.com, on X the Quartering, Rumble the Quartering. Very interesting discussion, and I appreciate you joining us today to discuss it.
0: Thanks for coming on. Thanks for having me on, Alex. Call you're going to call Tim, right? You call Tim? Come on. Put Godzilla, use Godzilla for somebody who isn't, 95% on your side. You're Godzilla, he's Mothra, you know.
1: No, he's Godzilla. This is right here. I'm fighting Jim Poole, right? This is actual, this is not AI. This is real, okay?
0: I saw it on the news this morning. It's 100% real. Please at least consider it, because we need you guys united, even if you disagree on this one issue. I can't say if he'll come on and talk to you or not.
1: I'm a gorilla. Murder yourself.
0: Alex, it's been great. I hope you'll consider it. And
1: I just kicked Jim Poole's ass. That's real footage, folks.
0: There you go. The fight's over. Now, what happens after a fight?
1: Paid for by Qatari, Alex. The Qatarians paid for it.
0: Now you fought, and now you shake hands, and that's what real fighters do.
1: I don't think Jim wants that. I think he's going to want to strike back.
0: No, I think he would. I think he would be very open to it. I mean, if he strikes back, Alex, then go double Godzilla, nuclear Godzilla. But I just think we need your voice is so important, and we need you criticizing.
1: Well, according to Jim, I have no audience anymore because I'm anti-war. The war is super popular, which is just pure crap. That's why I thought it was a talking point. It looked like a talking point. It was put out by everybody else. That's why I got pissed. Thank you so much. We'll talk to you soon, Jeremy. Thank you.
0: Thanks, Alex.
1: And I owe it to Salty Cracker for saying he's the same guy. They don't really look the same. I'm kind of retarded, as I said. I know that I know nothing, to quote Socrates. All right, let's stop right there. Here's what I've got. I'm not up here even trying to bash Israel constantly, but Israel's so out of control, this leadership, you can't help it, okay? So I'll be talking about this with Joel Webbin in studio, in the interview studio that I'll go to here at the bottom of the hour in a few minutes. Syria says Israel struck military airport. U.S. envoy plans Israel's unsavory escalation. U.S. envoy pans or criticizes Israel's unsavory escalation. This is that new three-front war I said was about to open up. And then IDF making detained Palestinians with numbers during raid expresses remorse because, remember, the Nazis put the tattoos and numbers on the Jews. But, I mean, this is just the optics. It's like Ben-Gavir says we have a quota of how many Palestinians we kill a day. It's just like, could you act more villainously? Could you engage in more bizarre behavior? So that's all coming up. We're going to look at actress that mysteriously died right after she talked about being human trafficked and said she was going to name names. That's Hayden Panettiere, and we've got the video clip of her talking about that. That is all coming up in the last hour and a half of the transmission with Joel Webbin, who's putting on the huge conservative populist event of the year starting in November, Christ is King, America After Trump. A lot of amazing speakers. I'm going to be there, so also want all you to know about that so you can secure your place there, because it will be capacity.

0: 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We'll air a few promos. We'll have extra time in the other studio, and then Joel Webben in studio. Massive transmission straight ahead. Turtle Live feeds now. Stay with us. All right. We will just have some silent enjoyment for everybody, and we will maybe play some Jeopardy music for you in the background so that we can all relax and enjoy ourselves. And so we were going to air some really
1: cool information we cover is not number one, it's everything. This is not some political genre. This is a fight for civilization and our very lives.
0: You hear all these movies about coaches and stuff get out there and win, and they all care, and they come together, and it's triumphant. That's for a game. But we recognize that because we're supposed to be able to come together and do great things.
2: So,
0: I love interdimensional time spaces because we can fix things that happen live later. I communicated to the crew. I said 5 minutes, 15 seconds till we break. Air this really cool promo we haven't aired in a while. And then I'll have time to get down to the other studio. And then it was just miscommunicated because I don't know what's going on. I love it. I actually like it. So what I think happens is I talk so much, I don't blame the crew. There's a lot of people in the control room that they're, you know, stuff's going on, and so they don't hear me. So that's cool. So now we're going to have this flawless and cool, because then I'm going to go to break in a few minutes. We're going to come back and we're going to air that promo coming out of the break at 33 after at 1:33 Central Standard Time on August 18th. Tuesday, 2026, year of our Lord. And it is going to be amazing. And it is going to be incredible. And it is going to happen. And then look at this giant stack of news that I haven't even gotten to yet. And so much more that we're going to be getting to, getting my stack ready. I'm looking and thinking, God, there is so much hit in an hour and a half that is so illustrative of all the things that we're talking about and all the things that we're going to be dealing with here today, like the Great Siege of Malta. I was so excited to hear that the great Mel Gibson is going to be making a TV series about the Great Siege of Malta, where we had the Moors and the Ottoman Empire, that are now invading Spain again, trying to take over Malta, but only a very small number of knights defeated them. This is the type of Christendom story that we need, and I want to play a clip of Mel Gibson talking about this, the Great Siege of Malta. And you see, meanwhile, Dutch farmers literally formed a shield of tractors to point out the globalists are shutting down their farms, invading them in the agenda 2030. And look at the Dutch farmers in that giant shield that they form. People are really waking up, and once the West wakes up, it is going to be bye-bye to the New World Order. But Mel Gibson is now working on his mini-series about the siege of Malta, or Yalta, however you want to say it, where 700 Christian knights defeated 40,000 Ottomans. Here's that clip.
3: Working on a TV limited series about the siege of Malta, which is an incredible story, and there's only one place to film that. I mean, in Malta, because that's where it happened, at these fortresses, where 700 knights defended Malta against an onslaught from the Turkish. And Suleiman sent 40,000 men and ships, and, wow, the knights won. So pretty crazy. I'd like to be in it, but I don't know if I'll have the time, you know. But but I certainly want to be like a producer of it, and I've worked with a very talented writer on the script. It's going to be good for somebody. I know that. It's a great story.
0: Yeah, good to know what we've been through. The Crusades were a response to 700 years of Islamic invasion. And, of course, this came a couple hundred years into the Crusades. And then the first war we had to fight, that Thomas Jefferson had to launch, even though he was anti-war, was the Muslims in the Mediterranean and other areas grabbing our ships. So that's where we are, ladies and gentlemen. You go, well, great, let's bomb the Persians. That's not the ones we were fighting. And we're starting this now, and Israel's trying to run our policy.

This sword has tasted blood, and it will taste more.

0: we have to fight for our sovereignty. We have to fight to protect, again, what God gave us, which, I mean, our health is one of the biggest things. We're all, at this point, middle-aged. We're trying to have families. And I think with the transhumanist agenda, there is a little bit of a psyop afoot.
1: Well, I've said that. Well, the other day when I had you guys coming on, I said, we're doing something about what we can take control of. Mm. And then the last few years, Joe Rogan, one time at dinner, goes, about 3 years ago, you're fat, your own enemy. He does that to guests. It's like Theo Von, too. Get off that Prozac, you idiot. And people were mad at him. I said, that's tough love Joe does. And he's there with Sean Johnson, the Navy SEAL guy that I'd known for years, but wasn't really friends. Sean goes, fine, I'll train you. I'll meet you every morning. And I said, all right, let's do it. And then I lost like 70 pounds, and I kind of halfway cut back and gained back 10. But now I'm back to where I was. I'm going to go even lower. But the whole point is that Joe goes, you know, you're your own worst enemy. You think the global's going to kill you. You're killing yourself. And so that's where Masterpiece comes in. That's where doing all this comes in. I mean, this is real, folks. Methylene blue works. Bovine colostrum works. This, you'll get Masterpiece.com. The Masterpiece is unbelievable.
2: We are at a crossroads with the human, with the survival of the human species. And the people that have all the resources and all have spelled that out very clearly to us. And the things that they are putting inside of our body to complete that mission, you guys.

0: position of as your blood profile. And so why does that matter? Blood is life. When you are grabbing the problem with our bodies, with the toxins in there, which is disrupting how our bodies perform on every level, it's literally made our bodies mineral deficient. Toxins take the place of minerals. So when the masterpiece is carrying in minerals, when it takes the toxin, it's giving the perfect minerals right there at that time. That's why dialysis practitioners, our blood testers, which we've done three different independent third-party labs doing different blood testing, they've never seen results like
1: this. Yeah, so regular zeolite just pulls out bad stuff and doesn't replace it. This is zeolite with a good thing, pulls out bad, it goes bloop, good.
0: Yeah. Our bodies are magical if you get the poisons out.
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3: This information we cover is not, number one, it's everything. This is not some political genre. This is a fight for civilization and our very lives. You hear all these movies about coaches and stuff. Get out there and win. They all care. They come together. And it's triumphant. That's for a game. But we recognize that because we're supposed to be able to come together and do great things. So the system goes, oh, you go out and do a children's thing. You go out and play a sport. That's where you put your manhood. That's who we honor. That's who we admire. Then they even take that away from you and put men and women sports. It's all about taking every human institution and destroying it.
4: That was sweet, huh? Did you like that? Yeah!
3: So you watch these coaches in games, especially the playoffs, and they're just, oh, they're all, everybody looks to come.

0: Which, that's good. It's how a man's supposed to act. He really cares. He's got the numbers, the facts. He knows the other side. He's on the ball. Because you're supposed to do that in life and business and culture and health and with your relationship with God. You're supposed to act like that about the real world, like Trump and Elon Musk are. Instead, these evil little nerds who weren't in the cool club and hate everybody, and they love passive-aggressive murder. Makes it thrills them to know they're growing spike protein in everyone and killing everyone and making money off of it while they do it. And we're too stupid to figure it out. And you look at that photo with Fauci, like, holding Hotez. And Hotez, he's on TV. Ah, he'll be laughing new pandemics. Trump will have it crashing down. He won't stop us. Your children need more shots. You don't think they don't know what it's doing? They did it on purpose. And so you've seen FBI chief counsel in Connecticut go, yeah, we wouldn't start the lawsuits on Jones. You've seen the CIA, FBI undercover videos are like, yeah, we couldn't take him out criminally. We investigated him and found out he didn't do anything wrong. And yeah, under, you know, national security. So we went and set all this up and ran PR about him and demonized him with stuff he never did so we could then do this. They did that to America. They did that to families. They did that to God. They did that to X and Y chromosome. They're attacking it all because it's in the way of their devilish plan. It's a kill, steal, and destroy.
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9: A disturbance in the Force, there is. 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
8: Those who obey have nothing to fear. 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

0: we're going into overdrive. We are putting the nitrous oxide into the NASCAR. Fire shooting out of them tailpipes. We're going from 1,500 horsepower to 2,500. Boom! Gonna break the sound barrier. And if you think having the biggest show ever in English-speaking media, which I had for at least 3 years, was big, nothing is going to stop everything that's coming. It's like atomic testing, waking up Godzilla. That's what they've done. That which does not kill me only makes me stronger. So, I'm Godzilla, and your ass is Tokyo. Politically, lovingly, non-violently.
1: From the front lines of the information war, it's Alex Jones at alexjoneslive.com. You are the Paul Revere. Share the link and spread the word. We've only just begun to fight.

All right, ladies and gentlemen, we are live on this Tuesday transmission, and we have in studio with us Joel Levin, who I've followed for years, gotten to know really well, was up with a big debate we were part of a few weeks ago that's going to air soon, Mr. Strzok put on. Joel Levin is the founder of NRX Studios, president of Right Response Ministries, and pastor of a local church in Georgetown, Texas, north of Austin. He is a husband and a father of five, and more on the way. So at Joel Webben on X, WEBBON. And I'm familiar with his conferences as I've seen a lot of the video from him. I'm very honored to be headlining Christ is King, America After Trump, a three-day conference featuring myself and so many other great people like Joel Webben, J.P. Sears, James Fishback, and so many others, Alex Stein. The list goes on and on. That's in Dallas, Texas, November 12th to the 14th.

0: tickets to the Christ is King America After Trump 3-day conference. So you can see there the URL. People should go to the site. What is the best site for them to go to?
1: So they just go to newchristianright.com/conference. 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And I got to say, Alex, number one, thanks for having me. Number two, today is the election for the GOP primary in Florida. And this is the moment. I understand that it's David versus Goliath. It's, you know, everything is against Fishback. But there really is a chance. I've seen some of the polls within 5%. Some of the polls are saying, and it's possible that he could be pushed over the line, even if he doesn't win. If Fishback puts up 20, 25%, then the GOP will be studying his race for years to come. And what it says, it gives this clarion call to the GOP that's, you know, the neocons and all these people have been soft, and says, no, an unapologetic Christian man who wants to shut down abortion clinics, that wants to get rid of foreign. Influence that wants to put Floridians just for today, 12 p.m. Pacific time, the code ends. But if you use all caps Fishback, one word, and go to newchristianright.com/conference, 40% off.
0: 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Go sign up now. And I'm already thinking about the big, powerful speech I'm going to give. I want to get into all the news with you. But first, talk about yourself. Talk about your ministry. Talk about, because you've been around a while, but you're really getting aggressive, having a huge effect, and these conferences that you're doing are getting bigger and bigger and bigger, and what's going to happen at this conference? Because really, nothing against Team USA, nothing against CPAC, but they're milquetoast, really Republican, compared to what you guys are doing, really cutting to the heart of what's happening. And you know, even if Fishback doesn't win today, Ron Paul ran several times and didn't win, but we built the beachhead in the Republican Party. We educated and informed the Republican Party about being anti-establishment. And it also brought in a lot of the populist right wing to it, really laid the groundwork for Trump. Now, he did a lot of great work. I'm glad I endorsed him in the last 10 years. He's gone sideways now. The left says, oh, you admit you were wrong. No, it was great. That's why it's such a loss to see him going sideways in so many ways. But regardless, with people like Fishback, who's so eloquent, putting really key topics in there, this is building a beachhead for not just for him to win in the future, but for others too. So this is a

0: seeds and good fertilizer for liberty to bloom. If you think you've seen an explosion of awakening now, the globalists have submitted all their internal documents. There's a global awakening, a fourth turning. They can't stop it. We have to recognize, though, it's a long haul. Now, things are compressed during a turning, so in the space and time of revolution, things are lightning fast, but still, as a human, it'll still seem slow, but things are moving very, very quickly. We have the initiative. We're winning the battles. We will win the war unless we give up and demand instant gratification.
1: Absolutely. Yeah, Fishback is a prototype. You're absolutely right. So even if he doesn't win, like Ron Paul, it still changes the game. It does not change the game. I'll admit right now, if the results come in this evening and Fishback is 3%, then I'm going to be laughed at, he's going to be laughed at, and nobody's going to take it seriously. But I'm going to put my neck on the line. I believe that Fishback will get at least 20% in this primary GOP election. And I'm praying... there are many people, members of my local church that are praying and fasting today, hoping that he wins. And the reason why it matters is because for the longest time, everybody says, oh, you need to tone it down. You need to be milquetoast. You need to, like what you just said about CPAC and TPUSA and all these kinds of things. If you want to win, then you need to have a broad coalition. A broad coalition, in a word, means compromise. You're going to have to somehow give up some of your principles, give up some of your convictions. And Fishback is saying, no, I'm not going to bend on any of those things. I'm going to be against big tyrannical government, against foreign influence, whether it be Israel or Qatar or anybody else. And at the same time, I'm going to hold to the cultural issues that conservatives have always held to, being pro-life and shutting down abortion clinics. He's one of the only guys in this Florida primary race who's been willing to just say blatantly that abortion is murder. For me, as a Christian, that's enough right there.
0: He's the only real revolutionary.
1: Exactly. So if he can put up some serious numbers, even if he doesn't win, and I think he can win, but even if he doesn't win, if he puts up serious numbers, it says something. So you asked me about myself. I've been a pastor pretty much my whole adult life, a local pastor. But what happened for me, Alex, is really about, well, like a lot of people, 2020. Around that timeline in 2020, I was pastoring a church in California. End of 2020, we moved to Texas. I was born and raised in Texas, so I'm a Texas native. But my wife and I, we just had our third kid. We went through all the Branch Covidian madness and Gavin Newsomy and all that kind of stuff. And we were like, we're getting out of Dodge. We handed over the church. The church was in good hands. It's still thriving. It's still doing well there. I came with seven families, like a little, it's almost like we were pioneers,
0: covered
1: with the
0: wagons.
1: Yeah, exactly. And we moved out to Texas. Back to my old stomping grounds, growing up, born and raised in Texas, and started a church in my living room in, this was the end of 2020, December is when we moved. We started April 2021. Since then, by the grace of God, and God gets all the glory, we've grown to, we're not a mega church, and I don't want to ever really be a mega church, but we're about 2 to 250 people now. And basically what happened for me is I realized I never want to do something less than preaching the Word of God. People's souls, their families, their parenting, their marriage, all these things matter immensely. I want to administer Word and Sacrament on the Lord's Day, point people towards heavenly things, the things that are eternal. But at the same time, there's a difference. I know you know this, and many of your listeners will, but to put some theological language on it, piety means personal holiness. Every Christian should aspire towards that. Pietism, like most words, when you add ism, is a bad thing. Pietism
0: is the Pharisees.
1: Yeah, it's legalism, but it's also apathy. It's being so heavenly bound that you're no earthly good. And I just realized as a pastor, yes, I want to be able to help sanctify the souls of men so that they will enter into eternal glory, heavenly life, all these things. At the same time, though, if Christians don't wield power, this is where James Lindsay is an idiot, and he's not a Christian.
0: Well, I mean, go back to the Revolutionary War. It was the Black Brigade, because the pastors were
1: right.
0: Catholic or Protestant.
1: The Black Regiment.
0: Yeah, the Black Regiment. They were the ones pushing the whole thing.
1: That's right. They would be preaching the word on the Lord's Day, administering the Lord's Supper and baptism, and then they would rip off their clerical robes, and they'd be dressed in uniform, military uniform underneath, hop on their horse, and lead the charge. Right, the same guy who was in the pulpit, these priests were not limp-wristed priests. They were men. They were masculine. And they knew that, yes, we have to preach Christ and Him crucified. We are saved, eternally speaking, by grace through faith in Christ alone. But the world actually matters. We have this Gnostic. It's actually a heresy, this Gnosticism idea that the world is something that, because of sin, the world is something that God hates now, that it's all bad. But like Frodo said, there's some good still in this world.
0: Well, there are these preachers saying, thank God all this bad's happening, means Jesus is about to come back. We're supposed to occupy until God's return.
1: That's right. He could come back tomorrow.
0: You look at the Old Testament, New Testament, all the prophets that Jesus do is go out and expose evil. They're not hiding.
1: That's right.
0: And he was always calling the Pharisees that were just basically talking about how good they were and then locked themselves in the law to do nothing.
1: That's right. Exactly. So we got to do something. We can't be apathetic. We can't be cowards. We can't be passive. And so, yes, we care about the things that are eternal as Christians. We can't be idolaters, that we care more about the world than we care about the life to come. But there's a way of prioritizing. Caring about something most doesn't mean that you care about all the other things not at all. So as a true Christian who's not a Gnostic heretic, I care about the Lord. I care about eternal salvation. I care about heaven more than anything else. But I also, as a husband and a father, I've got five
0: kids.
1: Well,
0: the fight for the souls is here now.
1: That's right. Exactly. Fight for souls. And here's the thing.
0: I mean, this is the waiting room to eternity. So the idea that, oh, this doesn't even matter. No, this is all the test for that.
1: That's right. And the fight for souls, one of the conducive context environments for that is it is freedom of speech. It is that Christianity is flourishing. People say, well, if we get more persecution, if things get worse, that'll actually translate into more souls being saved. Well, God has used persecution to bring about revival. That's true. But you study church history, the most revival and the most souls being saved that we've ever seen is not actually under persecution, but it's when Christendom in Europe was actually flourishing.
0: On the offense.
1: That's right.
0: Well, we have to go on the offense. And I've said Crusades 2.0, that doesn't mean bomb Iraq, go to war with the Iranians, but it means kick these foreigners out, secure our homelands, be really serious about this, promote our ideals worldwide, and basically, you know, not let this cancer end. It's a cultural, spiritual, economic, and then when we're pushed, military crusade. It's that or capitulation and total destruction.
1: That's
0: so
1: right.
0: I am calling for the launch of the Second Crusades. And, you know, the First Crusades took hundreds and hundreds of years of persecution and much of Europe and Spain overrun until we did it. We don't have 500 years to wait. We must launch the new Crusades now. And I believe looking at the groundswell of understanding and awakening and the Islamic expansion, I believe when people look back historically that you can look around right around this time that the Second Great Crusade has begun.
1: One of the things I appreciate about you, Alex, I've been watching you for years, but especially recently, you've kept your head. You've kept a level head. You and I, by the grace of God, he gets the glory, but we're big boys, we can walk and chew gum at the same time. Islam has been a formidable enemy of the church for 1,400 years. There is no peace with Islam. It's all about global domination and submission. And so you and I can say, we're not partnering with Muslims. At the same time, Israel is a problem. So we can actually walk and chew gum at the same time, because one of the things that I know you've noticed and I've noticed as well is...
0: They think you're supposed to be in one camp or the other.
1: That's right. They get wise.
0: What are you doing criticizing Netanyahu controlling Congress? Are you with Mondami? And I'm like, no. Meanwhile, Israel's created Hamas, funds Hamas, using Al-Qaeda in Syria, now bombing him today.
1: Right.
0: If you want to look at who's actually funding it, it's British, U.S., and Israeli intelligence.
1: That's right.
0: But they pointed us when we're against these wars and say, we're Muslims, we're getting Qatari money. I didn't get an airplane from Qatar like Trump. Jack crap, except the Muslims attacking me.
1: I am not getting funded and have never really had the opportunity to do so. But you do have to realize that, it may be every single time, you know, it's not every single Stein. So I'll be careful in the way that I frame this, but the right-wing politics here in America that's very Zionist, very pro-Israel, what we do is we do their bidding when it comes to geopolitics and war, and we displace Muslims. But then the left ends up in power, and a lot of the policies that are pushed disproportionately.
0: And brings the pissed off Muslims here.
1: Exactly. So it's like people say Islam is one of the biggest problems. Well, here's the deal. I'm not trying to be unnecessarily provocative or rude, but Muslims, for the most part, they throw rocks. And if there's an ocean separating
0: us... No, it's the globalist leftist NGO alliance is the real problem.
1: Muslims are a problem because they're here. And then the question is, what brings them here? And the reality is, a lot of it is pro-Israel policies on the right that displaces them, and then on the left that actually brings them as refugees and immigrants here.
0: Fully
1: so
0: consciously, we have all these top rabbis bragging about...
1: We know this.
0: ...how they're doing it to us.
1: Right. So we've got to deal with both. We've got to deal with Islam, but also the pro-Zionist Israel politics in America.
0: I think one of Israel's biggest problems is, I know that rabbinically they have a wide spectrum of beliefs, and I try to be clear about that, but the ones in charge now, the ones advising Netanyahu, say, we're the new Rome, they're going to get us,
1: right. We're
0: going to fall, and they'll have, you know, propaganda on the news about we're loving, we're good, but then on Israeli TV, Hitler wasn't this bold about racial cleansing and things. So, I mean, there's no way I can sign on to this. Like, Trump covering up Epstein, as much as I like what Trump was doing, even though

0: to do with the conversation, Jared Kushner?
1: No, I never talked to Jared Kushner, and here's the problem. You know, I noticed one thing they were doing to Candace Owens in the debate was, tell us your sources. And they go, ooh, you won't, as if the audience doesn't know. The number one thing of journalism is don't give up your sources.
0: Yeah.
1: Because obviously they want to tell you what's happening. You learn who are good sources, who aren't.
0: And they'll never tell you again if you give them up.
1: Yeah, absolutely. And I've even had people that later say you can say it, but then I said too much, then they get mad at me. So I'm kind of actually known as a guy you got to watch out with the source, let's be honest. Even though I actually am very clear, then they just don't like what happens when they said go ahead and say it to them. So I've gotten more controlled about it, but I'm not gonna say who, it's just the point was, literally the phone started. I mean, one day I was on air and the producer saw this, like eight years ago, because these producers knew who it was, because the person had been here from the White House. And I said, I know who Q is. It's a consortium. Trump approved it, but it's a high level. That's what I was banning. And one other guy was a guy sit down here and talk to us. And he did it with the news director. Rob Dew was there and stuff. And people were saying, you don't know who Q is. You're below. I said, fine. I'm going to say it's these White House people. And all of a sudden, boom, more than 1 hour, that person calls the producer and says, please stop. And the crew thought that was quite the deal. I mean, because it's just Q. Talk about Gnostic. It has this magical power. They're like, you can't. God doesn't even know Q. You're like, Q is above God. The fact that I would know who Q was is just, it's impossible.
0: Right. I like what you said, going back for just a moment, in terms of Israel and some of the guys. It's not all of them, but there are some integral, higher-up religious individuals who are associated with, you know, Netanyahu in some intimate ways. And when they push, a lot of people think that, you know, the biggest enemy of Israel is Islam. And that may be for the average Israeli citizen, but for a lot of these religious guys, when they think of their deepest, darkest grievance, they're not thinking about Muslim countries. They're thinking about Rome. And you think, well, what does that have to do with us? That's right. Emperor Titus, well, he later became emperor in AD 70, the destruction of Jerusalem and the temple and all those kinds of things. And you think, well, that's Rome. What does that have to do with us? Well, very few times in the province of God does an entire people group actually get wiped out. That does happen in the Old Testament, Amalek, and, you know, these kinds of things. But most of the time,
1: I would guess you would say it was the Zealots, which these guys follow out of, that were their own worst enemy, starting to fight with the Romans. But let's stay there. We got to go to break. Let's come back with this history lesson. In fact, I've got some quotes here by rabbis about this. These are top rabbis, too. We have them. We have Netanyahu saying they're his rabbis. And I'm supposed to just, me and my family need to be destroyed because of Romans? Nothing against Italians. They're great people, but I've had my genetic testing. I don't have one drop of dying blood. I need to die for this? My fellow patriots, the first thing the globalists and the leftists do, they want to silence you, is go after your merchant accounts. Go after your business payment systems. It's that simple. 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The head of BlackRock, Larry Fink, was very clear. 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

0: predictable, prophetic, and incredible, foresightful lyrics of one Alvin Lee, a Brit, Paul, I believe Alvin Lee was, and 10 years after. And it's Wednesday the 13th of February, and day before Valentine's Day. And being a Wednesday, as is our habit, and luck and fortune, good fortune to have Mr. Paul with us, the guy that made this whole thing possible, really, in the way our paths cross. Paul, welcome back, brother. How you doing today?
1: Well, I've got to go. You've just reminded me. I've got to go and write all my Valentine's cards. That's blimey.
0: Right. I'm sorry that to, have to bring that reality to you.
1: That one snuck up on me, and I've just been 1 hour in makeup getting ready for today's show. You see, so.
0: Okay. Well, thank
1: you. Hardly. I'll tell you what, I've just been rushing like a blue-assed fly, and they threw tea all over myself trying to get down here to the microphone in time. So that was a lot of fun. I've just been chuckling to myself as I arrived and sat down. But, yeah, Valentine's Day tomorrow. Well, maybe there'll be a massacre of some sort somewhere. There usually is. There usually is.
0: Somebody sent me, one of our listeners sent me a video. I alluded to it yesterday. I didn't know to wait till tomorrow or whatever, but we can certainly discuss it on the Babylonian roots of Cupid and all that stuff. Pretty interesting information. I don't believe I'd ever been exposed to it before. Hello.
1: Oops, sorry about that.
0: Well, that's okay. Yes, door lingerie.
1: No, we won't get any more of those. Don't worry. That was my little pinger going off and pinging when it wasn't supposed to.
0: There's so many dingers, dongers, and all these. Oh, we'll put this in there and we'll get it and put it somewhere where they can't find to turn it off. That stuff's always coming through. I've just kind of gotten used to it. I see it on other kinds of videos or what in here. Here's Terrence calling in. Let me, we got to go through. This is probably part of the news we'll talk about, Paul, on this little Skype situation here. But let me see what Terrence is up to and what he's got on his mind here today. He gave us some good feedback yesterday on my mic levels. We'll see what he proffers for us here on this day, the 13th, if he'll pick up. So, did you know that Cupid's origins?
2: Hello.
0: There he is. There he is right there. Hey, Terrence.
2: Hey, Roger. I wanted to ask you to turn up your mic, and when I call in, I'll get a ring, and then it goes to a thing and hangs up on me, so I'm glad you called me back.
0: Well, that's the only way. Now, that we might as well use this moment, Paul. That's the only way with the change in Skype that I can't answer the phone when you call, except to put the other person on hold. And so what I've had to do to work this out is to, when you call and I see you call, I hit the hang up button and I hang up on you. And then I come back in and institute the call and you join us like you just did. And I think you might have just left too. But regardless, that's one of the things that we were chatting about right before the show, Paul and myself, and you've got some solutions for this incredibly aggravating situation, don't you?
1: Yeah, maybe. Oh, hang on. Now I've got an echo, you see. Now I'm echoing back at myself. What's going on there?
0: I don't know. You know, it's the whole thing here. Said I pushed my mic a little higher, but that shouldn't give you an echo. Let me give you an update from the other end. What is hanging, putting a hitch in the giddy up here is the fact that I can't have access to decent speed internet. It's adequate, but it's not as good as we need, okay? And so Monday, yep. As you know, they were supposed to install it at 1, and they came out and they said, we can't install it. There's not a pole. We can't run more than 1,000 feet of wire from the trunk line. So then we started getting a hold of them and bitching a bit because they'd signed a contract, two contracts a week earlier, all right? And then we're sitting there yesterday eating ice cream after lunch, as is our habit on Tuesday afternoons. And it's a nice little habit, yeah. So
1: that's
0: anyway,
1: a really useful detail. I'm glad I know that.
0: So we're sitting
1: now
0: there.
1: Now I know
0: eating,
1: what goes on a Tuesdays. Ice cream. Okay,
0: it is,
1: I've got it.
0: It is. After we go, well, what it is, we have a Patriot lunch, and we all go over the mall because of the grocery store there we're going to go to. But they got an unbelievably nice little franchise, and part of their deal is the best ice cream I've probably ever eaten. And so we go up there and have enjoy that little weekly deal. But we're sitting there devouring this delicious ice cream, and the phone rings, and the guy goes, "I'm at the gate. Is there anybody home? I'm here to install the stuff." And we go, "No, there's nobody home. Because we're all gone, you know. How about, all right, 9 o'clock in the morning, will somebody be there?" "Yes, me. I'm here." They hadn't showed yet. Nobody's contacted anybody. So I wrote one of the guys a minute ago. I said, "Well, it's the third time the charm. I think the third time we'll get it in here." So we're close, all right? But it's these ongoing frustrations, man. And after I can get that in here, we're going to get all this other stuff straightened out. But until we do, it's very difficult. So anyway, that's where we are. And, you know, I moved. And so all of that commotion and getting into new routines and trying to figure out where you are and just all that stuff, you know, a lot of confusion. But, hey, Valentine's Day is tomorrow, so it's probably going to get better.
1: And I understand from what you sent to me that you're getting your own pole. Is that right?
0: I don't know. We're waiting to see. Yesterday they seemed to have overcome that obstacle somehow. They had a guy at the gate ready to install it, but nobody was here. So I don't really know the story, and I'm a third party here because my landlord signed the contract, and this is all done, of course, in Spanish. And my Spanish is all right. I can get around and have basic conversation, but you get into, you know, when they're jabbering it and talking real fast, which they do. And
1: jabbering? Did you say jabbering?
0: I said jabbering because that's the only descriptive phrase I know to describe it accurately, the way I perceive it anyway.
1: I think they're the world's fastest speakers. I can go quite a lick in English, but in Spanish you just can't keep up. It's impossible. I've watched Spanish TV. I mean, not much, years ago, but it seems as though there's a competition between the newscasters to see who can actually speak the quickest. It's like the world speed reading or speaking championship. It's just amazing. And of course the language kind of lends itself to this high speed rhythm that they have within the whole thing. I love the sound of Spanish though, by the way. I really like it.
0: It's an interesting language to learn, and I really admire it because the way structurally that they do things, you know, how they conjugate the verbs and all that kind of stuff. But then they speak in different areas at different speeds. Up here in the mountains, they speak slower than they do at the beach. Or when I was in Argentina, even the Argentinians, when they'd go to Chile, because they all like to go to Chile, even though they hate each other because of the difference in the commerce and stuff. And so they'd go over there to Chile and say, "Hell, we can't understand them." Even the people that were born and raised there. So there's some even interesting differences. But anyway, they do jabber. And for us gringos, it leaves you. I just turned my mind off because there's no way I'm even going to try and pick it out. But here's what I was going to say. You think they speak rapidly on a normal, you know, on the commercials when they give a disclaimer, like the pharma commercials?
1: Oh, yeah, I pick that up a lot, yeah. You know, they run it at what, double speed, double speed to get through all the words.
0: You ought to hear them do one of those.
1: Well, maybe this is the way we're going to win. If we all learn to speak a lot more quickly, we can cover more information more rapidly than the other side and outmaneuver them on lightning speed communication.
0: I don't know, really.
1: It's a matter of whether any of it's going in, isn't it, really?
0: We're outmaneuvering them on a regular speed anyway, man. I think these guys have backed themselves into a hell of a corner. And one of the things that I saw last night, and I sent you a copy of, was the article on before the yellow vest demonstration in the wee hours of the morning, someone painted yellow swastikas in the Jewish cemetery.
1: Now
0: that we're dragging,
1: I haven't even had a chance to review that. Now that was on RT. I saw it. Yeah, yes. You sent it to me.
0: Yes.
1: Did you send it to me in your wee hours? No, my wee hours. No. Sorry, that arrived with me about 2 o'clock in the morning, my time. So I'm sorry, I didn't respond then because I was completely out of it.
0: That's okay.
1: But Nice. Good view.
0: This globalization affords us all kinds of interesting things to do like that, like pop stuff in the other guy's sleep time, which I get all the time from the guys on the other side of the world over in Thailand. Let's see, who's wanting to come in here? Mr. Cave is wanting to come in, so let me see here. That's the noise. Now, notice there's no calling. You didn't hear noise right then, okay? And he was calling in. So it doesn't override you once you got a conversation going. Now, let's see, we'll institute the call from my end here on our highly informative show this day before Valentine's Day and get Mr. Chris Cave in. Hey, Chris Cave.
3: Well, good morning to you, Roger. Sorry I'm a little late in getting in here. I'm a little busy this morning. Imagine that.
0: Has to be in. It's all right. You didn't get thrown in jail since yesterday? Did you get your blocking maneuver in?
3: Well, I had to do an end around myself because they obstructed me from the Supreme Court. They've got this great, huge, monstrous, this white elephant edifice there, big dome place. It's an ostentatious presentment. Probably cost, I'm guessing in the area of $15 to $20 million to build, maybe even more. Hard to tell. But they don't even have a clerk there, supposedly, although they got some judges supposedly practicing cases. You know, they got a docket board out there. It says they are. I can't tell you they really are. Maybe it's just for show. But if they don't have a court to intake a exigent case to give you a writ of relief, like a writ of mandamus or a writ of habeas corpus or some other common law writ to save your life and make you depend upon the mail at the last minute, of course, sometimes you don't know about things and you can't be quick and speedy in your response because of the circumstances beyond your control or disabilities like being an ADA senior and not having any help or money or whatever else, lots of different disabilities a guy can have. And it precludes you from being able to access justice because there is no justice here and the courts are supposed to be open all the time, except this one's not.
0: Oh, no, there's justice. It's just spelled a little different. It's JUST-US. Now, let me get this straight. Is this a new judicial institutional building that they've got that you're going to? Is that what I'm getting out of this?
3: Well, yeah. Yes, the former courthouse is up in Reno, Virginia City area, northern Nevada. This is a north-south divided state. The original 10 jurisdictions that existed at the beginning of the state up in 1864 were different than the year and a half later southern part of the state, although generally there's a lot of money that's provided here from gambling, but mining provides a lot plus gambling up there in the northern state. I'm not sure which one has the most economic value, but it's obviously ripe and rich and corrupt with construction. Corruption, excuse me.
0: Well, both construction and corruption, and those two go together on many levels, by the way.
3: That's true.
0: Okay, well, that's interesting. Well, we're glad to know they've got a new building, they got judges, they're holding courts, but they don't have a clerk where they can put anything on the docket.
3: Well, they don't have a true ex officio clerk, and they appear to be maintaining control of the court system from the north. There were some that suggested that the diocese in San Francisco controls here, but I'm not sure there's not a Shabbat Lubavitch temple or synagogue that actually has the control over this area of the state. If I had to accept it from my observation.
0: I think it would come from Las Vegas. I'm sure Mr. Adelson probably gets one of the front piers and tiers there on Saturdays. Oh, I forgot he doesn't go to synagogue. He just pays for the seat, though, I'll bet you.
3: I'm pretty sure you're correct about that. And anyway, I'm traveling this morning to see if my alternative strategy worked yesterday or not. Because they wouldn't take my pleading on an exigent basis, it put me in a real fix yesterday, created quite a bit of psyche trauma. So in being in a rather frenzied, desperate situation, I came up with going ahead and putting an action in the district court here in Clark County, suing the City of Las Vegas Council's Municipal Traffic Court as a counter-demanded plaintiff, if you will, in a cross-filing and for egregious abuse of governmental authority and prosecutorial discretion and other crimes, of course, like attempted murder and hate crimes against American conservative common lawyers and law students like myself, who are being discriminated against. In fact, it was really, hang on, I'm going to close the door. I'm going to mute out for a second so I don't slam the door.
0: Well,
3: whenever I put my case in yesterday, they tried to hornswoggle me and flim-flam me and give me the same judge that ruled ex parte in Camara on the traffic appeal case that I had, named Scotty, like I wouldn't remember his name because they didn't even give me the courtesy of hearing my case when they ruled in private and secret, plotting behind the doors in Camara in the judge's chamber against me. And I sit there through that whole case, and they recalled the case, and I had to inquire at the end, and they brought me out a thing and said they'd rule against me, and I was there the whole time from the time it opened till the time it closed, and they never called my case, so it was a secret ruling in a star chamber in Camara with the prosecution and the judge plotting against me, of course, and that makes him profoundly, materially, and manifest biased and conflicted, and therefore incapable of hearing the case.
0: You know, there's a reason that I like having your exploits on the program, Chris, because it's real positive. It's positive motivation for people that they do not want to get into the crap that you're so damn deep into.
3: Hear, hear. I sure assure you of that. They want to avoid this like the plague, like they're avoiding proving jurisdiction on the record like the plague. It's just about as distasteful for both of us.
0: So all you folks out there that are listening that don't have problems and stuff, you know, take heed that all of this crap that he's going through could be avoided. And quite simply, really, compared to the hell that they've made his life for the last couple of years. Paul, do you know at the other network, they had put Chris up in a funny farm. They'd gotten somebody to be one of their relatives or somebody getting to be in control of the court that determines your psychiatric ability, and they got them appointed the guardian, and they sent him up to a funny farm there in Nevada for, how long were you there, Chris, 40, 45 days?
3: About 31 days up in Lakes Crossing Center. Now, remember, that's an adjunct owned by many of the law guild down here in Las Vegas. There was a Christine, I can't remember her name off the top of my head, but the one that sent me there, that was Nancy Becker, was the terrorist judge who had me assaulted and attacked by six gang thugs in her courtroom because I had the audacity to cite a couple of Supreme Court decisions decrying and defacing and de-epicizing the usefulness of so-called mental health psychology and psychiatry and the Daubert, D-A-U-B-E-R-T, analysis, Federal Rule of Evidence 702. But worse than that, it turned out that the chief district attorney, Steve Wolfson here in the county, his wife was the Eighth Circuit District Specialty Court of Appeal, Specialty Mental Health Court, pardon me, it's a little unnerving for me, and I'm traveling, so I'm having a hard time staying real focused, but she was the Eighth Circuit District Specialty Comedy Court Chief Judge. Now, that's an egregious violation of separation of powers doctrine, being married to the chief prosecutor, the executive, and, of course, she being in the judiciary as two branches assimilated. And, of course, then they conspired with the district attorney to appoint the then county commissioner's daughter, Ashley Sisolak, Steve Sisolak, now the mob governor of Las Vegas. I did a really intriguing interview yesterday with Romola D. For 2 hours about this sort of stuff, and it's up on YouTube, and the people, if they want to know more about it, they could probably listen to that. It's pretty educational, and I tried to be a teaching tool and a mentor to educate people about these things, and there were some pretty positive comments on the sideboard on the side. I didn't see any really bad comments. I was really surprised. I figured there'd be some trolls there just assassinating my character, but there was a special agent or something like that on there that was really quite laudatory and seemed to be a victim themselves, and some other people that were commenting, so it was kind of interesting, and it may be getting quite a bit of circulation. I think I sent you a link for that one that might wind up on the People's Patriot Net or the CAST chat board
0: somewhere. If you did, I haven't seen it that I've noticed, so When you get home, you might resend it. I'll certainly post it. I didn't get to post yesterday's cast box because of the slow internet and the way I have to do things with all these impediments I've got. And I'll try and get today's and yesterday's up there. But the net is so slow on the upload, and that site is slow on the upload. Paul, we've talked about that. And you put those two together and it's like snail's pace stuff. I can go start the upload and go take an hour and a half nap and come back and it's not finished, you know, that kind of thing. But anyway, the point I was trying to get to with Paul for his background is very hour, 10-4 over. Thank you, Chris. Was that he called into the show on the other network, previous network, one day, and we had him on for the 2 hours there from the, you could call in to the phone in the Funny Farm. And so he answered it, and we had him on for a show, and he got another guy that was an inmate that was being wrongly held for murder in there. They'd murdered his girlfriend, and they'd stuck him in there and tried to frame him with it. And I had him on the show, and within a day or two, they came and just about forcibly kicked Chris out. So, you know, it was interesting. It was interesting, certainly, to have and hard to feel like our little sphere of influence here was able to do that, but I guess it influenced it somehow. Anyway, it was interesting, and I like for the people to hear Chris's story because it should positively motivate you to think about this and consider it very strongly, because if you've got that paperwork into the Secretary of State up there, I don't believe they'd ever been able to do any of this to you from the get-go, Chris.
3: Well, I'm pretty sure mine's there now. It may not slow them down now, although putting in the paperwork.
0: You can't get that's the important part here, and the emphasis I'd like to make is you've got to do it preemptively. You can't get, I owe the IRS $100,000, they say. By the way, I'm going to file this paperwork. It ain't going to do any good. That's an already existing contract. They're PO'd about it. They resent the hell out of you doing this, and they're going to get their pound of flesh on you going out the door. Now, that's my personal experience.
3: Well, they might be wanting to quiet me down for life is my assessment of the situation. They're trying to do a bill of attainder. That's punishment without a due process of law or substantial justice. They're doing the end around using the pretext of incompetency when, you know, I'm reasonably competent as anybody on the planet. You know, there might be a couple more so, but that's all subjective and interpreted. The word term competency is void for vague because it has no specificity that you can analyze for, take a medical test for, or anything else. It's all somebody's theory, and it's usually your adversaries, your people who hate you and want you off the planet that are putting that label on you so they can have you locked away and put out of their misery.
0: Well, I don't know about your competency in their eyes, but I know one thing. They're giving you a hell of a lot of expertise.
3: Yeah, they love me a lot.
0: Hopefully we'll be able to get you out of there, Chris. You'll be able to get out there yourself and get away from all that crap and have a life. Because what you're doing, unfortunately, the battle you're in is a no-win battle.
3: 10-4, the principalities of evil don't play fair. And when you're dealing with criminals, the law doesn't apply. It's just whatever they want to do. That's why I say I'm not sure what's going to happen this morning. I'm going in to find out if my thing worked yesterday. But they're liable to take me off the planet before I get out.
0: All right. Well, I guess we'll put Chris on the back burner and wait and see tomorrow if you show up. Okay.
3: Well, I'll let you know if I'm still at large, for sure.
0: Okay, man. Well, as they say in Spanish, suerte, S-U-E-R-T-E, suerte, which means good luck. Paul?
1: Yeah, good luck, Chris.
3: Muchas gracias.
0: I'd like to say suerte to all the yellow vests, too. And I kind of wanted to talk about that a little bit with you today because this yellow vest movement is different from any of these other movements. I read a real nice article on it this weekend, and it's just, yep. There's no leaders. They said, you know, uprisings and stuff will have leaders and people that are trying to motivate it and for whatever it means and whatever the situation is, but this is totally different. They said this has no, it's the Red Scarf movement they tried to put out there as a decoy last weekend before last, whichever one it was.
1: Yep.
0: You saw the video, and here's all these older people, and they're walking along. They got some kind of red thing on, and there's no expression on their face, really. They might be talking, but there's no passion there, okay? And you can see that they were paid and put up to it, my point. But yes. Look at the yellow vests, and you got one rotunda, because that's what they did, took over the rotundas on the out in the country. There's one rotunda, and it's black folks. There's another rotunda, and it's older white folks. There's another rotunda, and it's younger white and black folks, okay? And it's crossing those divides, and it's a truly unique situation, and they're scared to death of this.
1: Well, it's going to be interesting, yeah. Maybe they are, maybe they're not. I don't think they're able to compromise it for some reason. I tend to agree with you, which is really, really means that a lot of thought, I suspect, has gone into it prior to it just generally erupting and coming out. And there is a core sense right at the base of it. I mean, the only guy that I'm aware of who I knew about before this is this chap, Hervé Riesen, who has written several books on the Semitic menace, let's call it that, although they're not Semites. I want to keep coming back to this, but because it's common parlance to use it. But Riesen is R-Y-S-S-E-N, so maybe it's Riesen, and I'm pronouncing it wrong, but Hervé Riesen, and a very good author. A few of his books have been translated into English, and it might not prove to be full of new material for people who are knowledgeable in this arena, but what it does do is it reinforces the historical understanding from a French perspective, which is good. And so really this is the thing that lies right at the heart of it. Of course, the news can't talk about it. It doesn't want to, but it's part and parcel of it because, you know, who are the originators and the authors or the driving force behind the European Soviet Union? It doesn't take a rocket scientist to work it out, but it takes a rocket scientist to get the local news to actually talk about it.
0: Well, that's why I say they're scared to death of it. When they're not covering something that's new, that newsworthy, they're scared of it. And I can understand the psychology because things are so bad, it's inspiring people all over the world already on what the coverage they have given it.
1: Yeah. And it's interesting your comments about whatever these red scarves or red underpants were or whatever they were. I think that tactic of controlled opposition, although it's obviously been very, very effective in the past and no doubt will continue to be effective in the future, I think the amount of time that controlled opposition is effective is reducing all the time because people detect instinctively now much more rapidly when they've got manure spreaders in front of them, when it's not genuine. And you see this happening time and time again in the so-called alternative information sphere, or whatever we want to call it, is that suddenly somebody out of nowhere will suddenly, or in a relatively short period of time, say 3 to 6 months, rise to prominence on the internet, have 50,000 followers or a couple of 100,000, and you're going, well, how did that happen? Well, there's a very good reason how it happened. Things like that don't actually happen. You know, and I know, and people that are actually got their nose to the grindstone know what a grind this is. You don't get a sort of spontaneous level of support. The doors are not opened. You don't get exposure. You're interfered with, rummaged around with, and knocked off, or generally sort of interferences run upon you to keep you subdued and so that your messages can't grow. Yet other people somehow seem to land on their feet and they're immediately in front of a huge audience. And I use that as a very simple rule of thumb. If they've come to prominence too quick, they are batting for the other team, and you can save yourself an awful lot of wasted so-called research time by just jettisoning these people out of your space. Generally, the people that are actually true, it seems to me, will, by definition, be in a struggling situation. It's almost like, unfortunately, it's one of the great telltale signs. They'll be plowing a furrow, and they'll be doing it with great integrity, and it will not be promoted. And those are the people you've got to look for. because those are the ones that are generally telling it straight. And that's where our strength lies. And that's going to come together as well. I'm not negative about that. That is going to come together.
0: I know that the people out there are looking

0: got this guest, and tomorrow I got this guy scheduled, and I'm chasing this guy, you know, for next week and all that. And I'm just not going to do that in my schedule. Okay. And I don't have people.
1: Well, we'll get there. We'll get there, Roger. When we've got some nice editorial subslaves to work for us, we will. Or work with us, you know. I mean, look, there's a role for everybody, and everybody starts off not knowing very much, but pitching in. It'd be fantastic to have all that.
0: I'm not sure. I'm not sure that that's what I want and I foresee with this information. And as I've got,
1: you need a poll first. If you don't get that poll and get that in, it's a bit. That's
0: I got a line. I got a poll. You sound like Little Feet. But what I was saying is, so what has happened here? And consciously, to some degree, is I've found there's a real void here. There's no kind of real platform talk shows that talk about stuff that we do, especially, where we've got a family. See, we're not just a program with listeners. This is a family. And we may not even know each other, some of us. And that's the case, but a few of us get to know each other pretty well, and we find we're all on the same frequency. And literally and figuratively, okay? And so that is the – but Paul, I have to keep honestly going back and accepting the fact that the message here is not for uptake by large percentages of groups of people, okay?
1: No, it probably isn't. I think it's that – observation is also, I think, likely true of many other channels into the truth. I think it's the, in other words, you find that certain character types are attracted to certain truth channels more than others. Some will look more, say, at the financial situation, something I spent an awful long time looking at, and in the end, you know, you just have your fill of your back teeth for it, and you're looking for some sort of simple shorthand way to get these points across to people. I suppose the other thing that many people have got in common here is that they've probably on some level had a scare themselves or butted heads up against the system, which was part of their wake-up call process. Many people don't have that because they'd rather not know. So because they'd rather not know, they are, you know, they've got that ostrich thing. The fact is that the opportunities to act like an ostrich are reducing all the time. And it will come and get everybody. The ostrich is going to get bitten in the bum. It doesn't matter how hard you stick your head in the sand. It's coming.
0: As I heard someone say, if you don't take an interest in politics, politics will take an interest in you.
1: Absolutely right. Okay. We used to have this phrase, you better make your mind up what you're going to do with your life, because if you don't, somebody else will. But actually, I think the truth is even more arduous than that. The truth is that somebody already has. As you well know, from this property aspect of the nature of our existence as being assigned as goods and chattel of others, they've already determined that that's what they're going to do with your life.
0: Oh, yeah.
1: And so, you know, all authority in human affairs is assumed. This has to be borne in mind. It's assumed. It's an act. And once you start buying into their assumption of their own power, that's when you're really done. So it requires an awful lot of... almost like stubborn fight, a residual pointless. You don't even need to be intellectually gifted. You just need to be angry enough to not go with it. That's the starting point.
0: Yes, it is.
1: And then you discover your own courage. You don't, you know, because if we are going to rely on an intellectualism to unpick this, you can forget it. It's not going to work, and it doesn't need to work. We don't even need intellectualism. That's the sort of, it's definitely required by a few hard workers at the coalface, but for the vast majority of people, it's not necessary. It really isn't.
0: You're
1: it's
0: right.
1: It's to learn how to stand together, which the French are currently reviving in their national psyche, which is wonderful. It's wonderful.
0: And that's why it scares the hell out of them, because they know it can and already is spreading around the world. Robert, did you join us there? Did I not get Robert? I thought I got him back in. It says he's with us. Okay, well, he'll come in on his own due time then.
1: Sure.
0: It's a...
1: I got something the other day. Now, this taps into the European Union situation more over here. And I haven't even read it all through, but I knew I had it down in mind to possibly bring it up today. There are 26 points in it, but you'd be pleased to know they're quite brief. Let me just give you the intro to it, Roger, and you can see how it takes you, because it's quite interesting. this is on a list that I'm on that covers and looks at all the...
0: Well, this is... Let me just preface to say that this Brexit thing is definitely one of these big black swans that's circling around out there.

0: Well, I'm going to probably open the ears of yourself and your listeners when I go through some of these points here. Okay, so let me just read this. It's not too long, and I'll stop off it every now and again. Just jump in if you need to. It says, why is nobody talking about the Lisbon Treaty, the treaty that comes into force in 2020? It is far worse than the so-called deal that is currently up for debate in Westminster. If 99% of the British think the current deal is bad, just look at the Lisbon Treaty. People need to know this, both leavers and remainers. Okay. And it says particularly the youth of this country need to know the truth, because they've got this supposedly, you know, we are told that the young people are all voted predominantly to remain in Europe because they feel that their future lies there. But of course, this is it's an uninformed view. We're going to get on fine with the Europeans because we are Europeans. It's got nothing to do with Europe. It's to do with the European Union. Very different kettle of fish. Let me read you some of these points. See how they... Now you'll find out why there's such a delay going on. Because the whole communications process is voted...
1: Hold on, Robert.
0: We voted to come out.
1: Yeah, Robert okay. just joined us, so sorry. Go ahead with point number one.
0: Okay, he says this. I'll just read it as it comes. The UK, along with all existing members of the EU, lose their abstention veto in 2020. This is laid down in this Lisbon Treaty. When the system changes to that of majority acceptance, with no abstentions or vetoes being allowed. So it's a dry point, but it's a key one. Two, all member nations will become states of the new federal nation of the EU by 2022. So the idea is to turn the whole of the European Union into basically one nation. Okay, as clearly laid out in the Lisbon Treaty, with no exceptions or vetoes. Three, this will go down well, all member states must adopt the euro, that's the currency, by 2022. I won't be doing much of that, I can tell you. And any new member state must do so within 2 years of joining it, according to this treaty. Now, get this, this will be fun. The London Stock Exchange will move to Frankfurt in 2020. I'll
1: Yikes.
0: Repeat that. The London Stock Exchange will move to Frankfurt in 2020. That's only 2 years away. Actually, it's a year away. And be integrated into the EU Stock Exchange, resulting in the loss of some 200,000 plus jobs in the UK because of the relocation. And there's a bracket here. It says this has already been pre-agreed and is only on a holding pattern due to the Brexit negotiations, which, if Brexit does happen, the move is fully cancelled. But if not, and the UK remains a member, then it's full steam ahead for the move. How about that?
1: Man, I'm sitting here with my jaw dropped, man. Continue.
0: Yeah, I've only done 4 points. It's rich, this, isn't it? So, I'm not surprised by even this. Even though I haven't read it all the way through, this is not surprising me because we know that the delay is to buy time to do something worse. And here it is. This is what this is all about. So in other words, what we're really saying here, which is self-evident, but no one will phrase it, is that the people that are in charge of the process and the power centers in my nation are traitors. It's as simple as that.
1: Yep.
0: They're traitors. Okay? We've told them what to do, and they're not doing it. And we're supposed to listen to all their blather for 2 years. I'm not interested. Get out. That's really it. We told you to get out. You work for us. But of course, these are only words that I'm saying, Roger, but well, this is the case.
1: Well, now you see the simulation has been broken. That's the problem. And that's the problem all over they've got with the world is the people are working up. You got two people, the IMF, I believe, and a Bank of America within the last week have said the biggest problem facing the world is?
0: You?
1: Populism. I'm not kidding you.
0: I know. Look, it's been going on for months. So it's just hilarious. I mean, what now? Here's what I'm interested in. That kind of line is like a comedy to me, and no doubt to you too and most of the listeners. But they must be peddling it because their little think tanks and research units found that there's some kind of force in this telling of it. Now, we all know, we're familiar with this principle, that the accused, just before he's accused, turns round and accuses his would-be accusers of committing the very crime that they are about to accuse him of. That was a long sentence, wasn't it? You know what I'm talking about?
1: They call you what they are.
0: That's right. You're just about to accuse them of murder, and they accuse you of murder before you can even get the words out. Well, that's what I kind of think this populism thing is about.
1: All right. I'm sorry to Paul interrupt. I just saw the headline again. It's worth mentioning. The owners of Mandalay Bay, MGM, are instituting a lawsuit against all of the victims.
0: There you go. There you go. It's a psychological processing tactic. It happens all the time. I first saw that when I was in court back in 2020. I first saw that full up with the full weight of authority behind it. I went, wow, that's interesting. Yeah. But I mean, my observations were counted for nothing, but they helped me a lot. So they run this. It's a basic tactic. Oh, yep. It's a psychopathic tactic. That's what psychopaths do.
1: Age old also.
0: It is. And of course, it's so to the man with a conscience and a good heart, it's an astonishing communication to receive, which of course what the psychopath is relying upon. It imbalances you momentarily, maybe more than momentarily, so that you lose your wits sufficiently enough to be upended, you know, in the situation. It's like splutter, what? You know, that kind of rage about it. And that's exactly what they're relying upon, because once they've got you into your sort of rage about stuff, you're not going to be as skilled at dealing with them from that point in. And that's part of it. So, yeah, the Mandalay thing, what a perfect example, Roger, to pull out.
1: I've become a very astute student of psychopaths from personal experience, broadened onto the bigger scene of the world, the people that govern the world and have key positions. Let me interrupt your list of Brexit little goodies here for a second. Well, Robert joined us just as you were starting that, and I know that he may have to dart out, and I didn't want to ignore him, and it looks like he already has darted out. So, Robert, you left, right? Okay, he's not there. So let's go ahead with our this little list.
0: I don't think there are any of these people, Roger. I think you're making out that all these people are coming in to create this sort of sense that we're really popular around here.
1: That's
0: There's
1: what
0: no
1: I'm,
0: one
1: I'm,
0: there.
1: Well, I'm trying to do that. Don't blow my cover. Hell.
0: Yeah. Hang on. There's Adrian's here now. No, it's not.
1: No, I don't have an Adrian in the database yet.
0: I know Robert exists. I just couldn't resist. Sorry.
1: On with the list, because this is titillating and tantalizing.
0: Mm-hmm. Number five, the EU Parliament and the ECJ, the European Court of Justice, I think that is, becomes supreme over all legislative bodies of the UK. Ooh, great. That's good. So this is called, we're now being controlled by foreign powers, which is in breach of our constitution. So can't have that. Six, the UK will adopt 100% of whatever the unelected EU Commission and the ECJ lays down without any means of abstention or veto, negating the need for the UK to have the Lords or even the Commons as we know it today.
1: So they're going over and totally deconstructing your form of government as they bring you into the new federalized Europe. Hey, Bob, too. Now, Bob, I want you to talk,
2: Paul,
1: and let people know.
2: Hey, Paul, I resent being called a fig.
1: There you
2: I'm
1: go.
2: I'm not a figment of your imagination.
0: Who's that?
1: That's Bob.
0: Who's that? Is that Robert?
1: It's Bob.
0: Hello, Bob.
2: Hello, Paul. Just make sure you know I'm not a figment of your imagination.
0: I know that you're very, very real. It's just that, you know what Roger's like. He gets carried away. He hasn't got
2: I
0: his
2: know
0: pole.
2: What Roger's like.
0: He's very cross about his internet connection. I've got to be careful and listen to him very carefully. I never know quite what's going on, Bob. So you get the idea.
1: That's right. I don't know what's going on half the time either.
2: We share the burden, Paul.
0: That's right.
1: So, Bob, what do you think about the federalization of Europe we're hearing about here?
2: Oh, goodness, it's according to plan, right?
1: I mean, it
2: somewhat resembles this thing we call the United States, doesn't it?
1: Yep, it's supposed to.
2: Exactly, yes. Carbon copy.
1: Yep. So, and I'll get off
2: Forget
1: on...
2: Forget about bottom-up, we're going to go top-down, we're going to invert the pyramid.
1: Well, we'll get into probably this discussion. We ought to have time to get into this video I hadn't even sent to Paul yet on this subject called technocracy. I'm not even finished with it yet. It's a 3.5-hour video, and it's fascinating the information that's in there, and it all revolves around the Trilateral Commission. And guess what we're talking about here? One leg of the Trilateral Commission. It's my thesis that the Trilateral Commission was set up where you'd have Asia, the Americas, and Europe. And once again, you got the three points of the Holy Grail and control, sacred geometry. And that's what we're talking about. It's one of the legs of the triangle that's supposed to control the world. And it's falling apart on them, just like all the rest of their stuff.
2: Yeah, Patrick Wood is a big...
1: That's who it is.
2: He's not a proponent at all, but he's a big critic of technocracy. And in fact, he wrote a book, Technocracy Rising. Maybe that's his website also.
1: It is.
2: Very up on
0: it. What was the name again, Bob? Patrick who?
1: Pat, I'm going to send it to you. That's who's interviewed here. Patrick Woods by John Caravan to Midnight Wells, who's an excellent radio man. And it's a three and a half hour, and it'll leave your jaw dropped in a couple of places, Paul. I'll shoot it to you.
0: Okay. Thank you.
2: Every time I listen to Paul B. Wells, or John B. Wells, sorry, I'm envious.
1: Boy.
2: I have nowhere near his voice.
1: He's got a set of pipes, man. I'm telling you, he's got a beautiful, beautiful set of pipes.
2: No doubt.
1: But it's a very interesting.
2: Well, I just wanted to call in and assure Paul that I was real. I'll step in background now.
1: Okay. Well, we thank you for checking in.
0: Okay, that's fantastic, Bob. I'm reassured. Thank you.
1: Yes. Thanks for bringing him back.
2: I'm glad to help.
1: Thanks for getting him back into reality, Bob. I'll get you this video with this Patrick Woods interview, Paul. It's pretty startling information. I'm about maybe a little over around two-thirds of the way through it at this point. So let's go back to our Federated Europe plan here.
0: Thrilling, isn't it?
2: Roger?
1: Yes, Bob?
2: I have an apology to make. Last week, and I didn't even realize it until I listened to the replay in the evening because I missed part of the program. I started going on a phone call, and you had to shut me off. I need to apologize. I often listen to you either as a radio or a phone call, and I got mixed up, but I just turned the radio down so I couldn't hear you. But I was actually on the phone call, and I'm on my other phone doing this business deal, and you're trying to shut me off. Of course, I couldn't hear you, and I didn't even know what was happening. And I looked at my daughter after we got done with the phone call, and I said, I wonder what happened to Roger. He's not on anymore. And I listened to it that night, and my face got beat red. It's like, oh, my goodness, do I look like an idiot.
1: That's okay, man. Nobody even noticed, Bob.
2: Oh,
1: we just went on about. But, yeah, I understood what was happening.
2: I kind of forgotten about it. I said I'll sit in the background. I put it on mute, and she said so that we don't make any phone calls, right? And I had to come back, interject, and apologize.
1: That's okay, buddy. We're glad to have you out there, and those things happen. And you know that's part,
2: Life
1: Paul.
2: Radio,
1: what I was saying earlier about it being family and all this kind of stuff happening. We're a pretty informal bunch here, you know.
0: Yeah. Although I am wearing a suit today, Roger.
1: Okay, well, that's okay. You can dress up if you want. Look sharp, feel sharp, be sharp is what they used to tell me.
0: I'm always immaculate every day of the week. You know me.
1: Uh-huh.
0: So, not quite.
1: Well, that's the beauty of radio. You know, people go, well, why don't you have video? For that reason right there.
0: I know, it's tiresome. Well, who wants to see? You don't need all that. It's too much information. I don't need to see how ugly people are. I keep telling them, you know, why would I want to see that? You know, come on. It's outrageous.
1: No, radio's the theater of the mind. It's got some unique attributes that no other media has, and it's a fascinating, powerful medium. I'm glad to have been around it so much in my life and to have it as a vehicle now.
0: Yep, absolutely. Yep. Yeah, it's quite a thing. It really is. Yeah.
1: So back to our list here, because this is pretty interesting on how they're planning on brandishing all of you over there.
0: Yeah, it is quite fun, isn't it, really? Well, obviously the The goal is to get this list out. I'm just reading it through fully for the first time. It's been sat on my desk for 3 days, but you know, and I went, noted that. That looks good. So let's just keep it fresh so that I'm going through it with you for the first time as well.
3: Yeah.
0: But it's not disappointing, is it? Oh, I mean, maybe it is, but it's not. I mean, in terms of what they've got planned, but are we surprised? No, not really. What have we got here next? All right, so I did point six. The UK will adopt 100% of whatever we're told to adopt. Lovely. Number seven, the UK will not be able to make its own trade deals. Well, so be it. The UK will, number eight, the UK will not be able to set its own trade tariffs. No. Number nine, the UK will not be able to set its own trade quotas. Ah, number 10, I'm not too happy about. The UK loses control of its fishing rights. Well, we can't have that. What's going to happen with fish and chip shops throughout the UK? It's terrible. It's the staple diet of the British. So it's not really, of course, but it's part and parcel of it. So, okay. Well, our fishing rights have been encroached upon in all sorts of ways as we've been part of the EU. And everybody has come around and fished these seas for a long time, ever since we went into it. But there we go. Number 11, the UK loses control of its oil and gas rights.
1: Holy smokes.
0: Yeah, that's nice. That's good. So now we are made interdependent upon the central body and therefore are dead, effectively. Once you're interdependent, you're actually compromisable. And these are all compromisable tools to compromise us at any point.
1: There's 26 of these and you're through 11 and you can already see that if it's implemented, you're done.
0: Yeah, we're toast. Of course, the operative word here is we. Who are we talking about when we're talking about we? And this is the point I'm very keen to make. The we that's doing the communication is not we. It's a small cluster of traitors. And therefore, my communication is these people do not speak for us. They have no standing with us. They are not even British. And therefore, you have wasted your time talking to people who are pretending to be British and representing the interests of the British people because they have hijacked the communications process. And we, 17.4 million people, are instructing them to stick it up their rectum. And that's basically what needs to be done. But, of course, that won't have any force unless we are able to constitute we and define what we mean by we when we say it. And that's where we get into the whole issue of who is a Briton, who is not a Briton, and what is important. And this is why every single aspect of the communication has got to be dealt with. You can't just avoid a bit. You can't avoid the racial thing. Can't avoid it. Can't avoid anything. It's all got to come out and be on the table. And then it'll get very, very simple, but it'll be unpleasant, I suspect, for a lot of people. But it's got to come out. So anyway, what else are we losing? Do you want to see what else we're going to lose, Roger? We're losing everything here. The UK loses, number 12, the UK will lose control of its borders. Well, we've not really had much control of them anyway, to be quite honest, and enters the Schengen region. Oh, that's jolly good. I'm so excited about becoming a Schengenite or whatever they're going to call me. S-C-H-E-N-G-E-N, the Schengen region by 2022, as clearly laid down in the Lisbon Treaty. So that's
1: when was the Lisbon Treaty? When was the Lisbon Treaty? Was that was one of the founding documents of the EU or something they voted on about 10, 12 years ago or something?
0: No. The Lisbon Treaty is relatively new, I think, i.e., probably within the last 15 years. I'm sorry, I don't have a date for it. But it's obviously all these dates have been lined up, and it's possible that they've organized the Brexit thing as a complete distraction. Yeah, total distraction. Whilst they're pushing this through in the back door, this is how they operate, right?
1: Yes,
0: you signed up for this. Whereas my view is simply that none of these things are binding upon us because they're all in breach of the actual people, and therefore we're not interested. And that we are in a very interesting position here. We have got enough resources within this nation to completely feed ourselves and to provide ourselves with enough fish and enough energy, easy peasy, lemon squeezy. And we can negate with all the other nations. The problem we've got, as you well know, is that all the nations are run by this Freemasonic, you know, Talmudic club. That's really the only way to describe it. And so they're all pretending to be the leaders of the people that they sit in, but none of them are the leaders of any of the
1: nations. No, they're all Judas goats.
0: Yeah, and that's why we've got to define who we are again. This is why the race thing and the culture thing is just going to come. There's no other solution. We've got to get clear about whether we want to defend we.
1: Well,
0: and if we don't, then we're toast.
1: We talked about it yesterday. Rush Limbaugh used to say it 30 years ago. Words mean things.
0: Mm-hmm. They do. Number 13, the halfway point here. The UK loses control of its planning legislation. Well, I mean, most of the buildings that go around here are designed by blockheads anyway, but I suppose it means even more than that. This will be, you know, but we're not in control of anything. I mean, we're losing control. There is no, there's no point even having the phrase UK, according to this, because there is no self-determining people who are in charge of their own affairs, which, of course, what Brexit was all about. We just simply said, we want to make our own mistakes. Thank you very much. And we're not really interested in you making those mistakes on our behalf.
1: I hear the bugle call. I think Nigel Farage, one of my favorite politicians, is going to be riding to the forefront on this again.
0: I don't want to upset you, Roger, but I doubt it very much. I'm afraid I see Farage as very much part of the problem. And the reason I see him as part of the problem is that it's just enough to keep everybody interested, but it's not enough to make a difference. And that's it. And I think that's his job. I actually think that the entire political communication sphere is totally micromanaged on every single level.
1: Well,
0: they've got the resources and the ability to corrupt people to such a refined degree that that's the only basis on which to actually view things. For me, anyway. I mean, I'm not saying that he doesn't say good things. You know, it's a bit like a broken clock. At least it's right twice a day. And that's bound to happen. But overall, no. When Brexit was won, he left the very party that he'd formed to do it. What's that all about? Now we've had 2 years of delays. What he should have been saying is things like, I'm going to take charge of the country. Stand by me. But there's no leadership. None. None of them are leaders. They're all sort of, in my view, would-be leaders. You know,
1: well,
0: I'm seriously yearning for a king with a sword. That's what's required.
1: They tried to kill him a couple of times back, a few years back.
0: Oh, yeah, I'm sure that's when they were getting him on side. Absolutely. And I'm not having a go at him. I suspect that they're all compromised, you see, to such a degree. So the mistake is not him. It's us. It's a bit like, what was that quote that was in the show yesterday about being a clown?
1: And let me reiterate what we started talking about early in the show was why the Yellow Vest movement scares them so much, because they can co-opt all these other people and they can maneuver them and under whatever auspices get control of whatever they're doing, but they can't control this.
0: Yeah.
1: And that's why they're resorting here with the yellow swastikas to the anti-Semitic card.
0: You have here writ large Brent's phrase, the laws of the city against the laws of the land.
1: Yep.
0: The laws of men against the laws of God. Nationalism and self-determination is a people moving back towards God, which is what we want to do, even though people over here wouldn't even phrase it like that, right? But that is that. I'm not bothered about what they phrase it like. I'm bothered about what I see, you know, by their fruits. And the people want that. That's what we want, right? That's still strong here. And it needs to get stronger. In fact, it needs to be turned into an absolute fire. And the possibilities definitely exist to do it. I think more people have paid attention to politics over the last 3 or 4 years than have ever paid attention to politics in the entire history of Britain because of it. And it's got to be done. So this EU thing is just sick. It's rubbish. And like all their other ideas, it actually literally doesn't work. What we're reading here is a list of all the band-aids that they have to do to make it work. We don't want any of them. And the other thing, of course, it's surplus to requirements, Roger. Because, you know, the main problem an aspect of the problem that we face is the context within which these communications and these details are being made. The context is, hey, we're all going to come together. It's going to be great. We're all going to be in Europe. Everybody's going to get on. Boy, is it going to be good. Whereas, in fact, the truth is we don't need to do any of that.
1: Liberty.
0: None of it.
1: Liberty, equality, fraternity.
0: Well, you know.
1: Isn't that what all of this is about? Isn't that all? Their whole program is right back to the motto of the French Revolution. Liberty. They're going
0: to
1: give you all
0: you
1: this
0: in.
1: Freedom.
0: Yeah, you can have all this. Absolutely. We're all going to be
1: equal.
0: We're all going to be
1: together.
0: You're going to be free.
1: Yeah, we're going to all get together and hug each other and sing Kumbaya. And we got all this liberty and fraternity and equality and yippee-ki-yay.
0: Yeah. Oh, and by the way, we're going to have to take 26,000 heads off with a guillotine. Sorry about that small minor detail in history and the bloodletting of excesses. But, you know, it's all going to turn out great in the end.
1: Yeah,
0: well, it never does.
1: It'll be different
0: because there
1: this
0: is no
1: time.
0: End.
1: It'll be different this time.
0: Of course, yeah. Now we've got it right.
1: Well, they've got their work ahead of them, and they know it, and their little deal's crashing all over the place, and there's just, you know, bad omens on every vector of the compass. And it's just wonderful to have this platform and this group and this information, mm-hmm. knowledge, and insight, and be able to kind of sit back and let it go by.
0: Well, we got to pass on. It's that thing, you see, once you know these things, you actually do have a responsibility to communicate them.
1: Yes, you do.
0: You really do. You do. There's a responsibility on those that know stuff to find effective ways to communicate it to those that don't know these things. And of course, we know that we are, you know, in the being rebuffed business along a lot of the time. I don't think the rebuttals or the rebuffing is even a conscious act on the part of many people. I think they're just built that way. It's going to take quite a while to wear it down, which is part of the frustration of it, of the whole process, but it does exist. There's we're getting there. And I think that there's a chance to combine more things. The main thing I would say is not that there's a lack of understanding in sufficient numbers. It's that up to this point, we have not been necessarily, and this is probably for very good reasons, we've not been necessarily a coordinated or organized force.
1: Which is good.
0: In fact, yeah, which is good. It's probably protected us, to be
1: honest. It has. You know, the thing they said, yeah. Do you know what they fear the most?
0: Well, I said it was you.
1: Outside. Well, they don't fear me, but they fear my information. I can promise you that. Yeah. But outside of that, on the bigger scale, they fear leaderless cells.
0: Well, yeah, a well-informed man or woman who is clearly connected to the truth is a formidable thing.
1: Yep.
0: And when it's formidable because the minds of your operatives are going to wilt in the presence of a person like that. When they send out their minions to do stuff, some of their minions are going to stop coming back. That's what happens. That's how we get it to fray at the edges. The very people that work in these agencies, I've often viewed it that many of them are actually on our side. How are we to know which ones are? If you were an intelligent person who'd been drawn, say, into the intelligence services, and you were truly loyal to your own people and your nation, you would become aware, would you not, that you were surrounded by traitors? Now, would you start fighting them straight away the first few months in the job? I don't think so. Nope. Not if you're bright, you wouldn't.
1: Nope.
0: You'd sit and watch.
1: You wouldn't last
0: wouldn't
1: long
0: you?
1: If you did.
0: You wouldn't let anybody know. So they need to be watching because they think they're infiltrating us, but they're infiltrated. They're infiltrated. I absolutely know it. There's no otherwise. They would have been able to move at much, much faster speed. And I think there's a liability in their stuff. The problem is... If they are loyal to some satanic force, whatever we want to call it, which I suspect they have to be to bind it all together with highly punitive sort of things in there, that will still be unpicked. There is no way what they're doing can succeed.
1: Nope. None.
0: And the way that we accelerate the process of their defeat is to get more and more of our people to get that firm conviction in their hearts, like you and I have. And then there's a sort of... strength comes from that. We know that we're being beaten around a little bit, more than a little bit, but then you begin to see a path through to recovery, which exists. And it does come from redefining we and pulling it together. There's nothing quite like another person joining you, stood by you, either mentally, emotionally, whatever, and going, I'm beginning to see this. This is the reward in itself.
1: It's
0: the reforming of the squad. That's what we're after.
1: With my information, and I know with some people that it takes a while because I've had that feedback from people, but a real interesting personal experience, Paul, was the initial experience when I got on the air with this information the first time. And it was
0: yes.
1: with a guy named Jeffrey Bennett. It's over on RBN, ex-wife number one, I affectionately refer to them as. And he's the one that told me, I'd known him for years and been trying to tell him the tax side of this. And I didn't understand the jurisdictional side yet, okay? But I was mm-hmm. getting it. And over the years we'd known each other, I've been trying to get all of the information to him, and he never did get it, right? It's difficult for people, for most people, really. And so we get on the air, and then I have a couple of shows, and then he starts putting me on once a week on Wednesdays. And so I'm doing the show about 6 months. We've been doing programs about at least 4 to 6 months at this point. And right in the middle of the show, I'm saying something. And he's sitting in the background, right? And he goes, I get it. I get it. Right there on the air, right in the middle of something, all these months and years down the line, bam, and the light bulb went on. Another one of our good listeners, he's listening today, I guarantee you, Ben out in Texas. And Ben caught me on the second ex-wife. And so he said, you know, Roger, I listen to you every day for months and go, this guy's crazy as a loon. And he said, then one day, man, it just hit me. So different people, it takes a while with this. And the whole thing is a process, but even the process and sometimes is just getting it on the front end so you can understand and start going through the process. And that's why I know that it's just, I was going to say this earlier, we're talking about the amount of people and how we'd like to have all these other folks that are joined in with us for our own strength and for their future and good too, is that it was, I believe, 3% of the people that wanted to revolt against King George and found the country. Everybody else wanted to go along. And it's as Thomas Jefferson said in the Declaration of Independence, until sufferings become insufferable, something to that, along that.
0: Yep.
1: And it's just not insufferable yet, but it's getting there.
0: No. And of course, I mean, look, it's a slightly different conversation, but that whole, the whole causative forces around the War of Independence are bogus as well.
1: Yep.
0: In my view, in the sense that, right, you are supposed to assume that the whoever was in charge of Britain sort of lost their mind and decided to overtax a colony. Where was the sense in that? There's no sense in it. It was exacerbated intentionally to bring that about. I'm absolutely convinced.
1: Well, it wasn't even about taxes. It was the fact that they didn't want the colonies to use their own money. They wanted them to use British East India Company script.
0: Yeah. But, I mean, when you look at the degree of connivance and manipulation from that point to this, you know, the United States of America as a corporation, etc., etc., the whole of this finagling of law, the misuse of words, one meaning and a secondary meaning, and all the other garbage that they get involved with as part of their, what I say is black magic. It is magic. Black magic.
1: And they catch
0: it. Yeah, it is, because
1: it
0: occurs in the dark. You, as on the other side of the conversation, are in the dark about it. And they intend for you to stay that way.
1: Yep.
0: And you are to buy into their assumed authority over the situation. They don't have any. And it's learning to break that so that they are seen to be emperors wearing no clothes, literally, and therefore hardly emperors at all. But I think, you know, when you look at the amount of skullduggery that's gone on since, to me, it says this was, it was intentional that the War of Independence sprang up. Absolutely intended to be that way. I mean, maybe there was a lack of resources at the time. I don't really know. It doesn't make too much sense from a British point of view to have that happen. Seriously, doesn't, does it? I mean, you know, I'm not trying to sort of excuse my ancient fellow countrymen, because I doubt if I would have got on with many of the leaders of the so-called British Empire, because most of them are not British, right? As you well know. Or the great forces that were at play then, wrecking things, are still the same force at play, wrecking stuff now. And, of course, having sat in your nation and wrecked that. So we see it everywhere, all over. And we are particularly wreckable, I suppose, because our connection, whether people feel it today or not, although I suspect more and more do, is with God. That is the only time when we thrive. And when we're sucked into this man-made garbage, we become easy prey for a game which they've created and which we're not interested in. So I think that's part of it. You know, it's very much, it's getting this force back. And I'm beginning to see things, Roger.
3: Can you hear me now?
1: Yeah, I got you now. Go ahead, yes. Paul. Daryl's joining us. I was having a hard time patching him in. I was getting some can't add participants to the call message. So I was glad I was able to get you in there, Daryl, because we don't hear from you enough. And it's good to hear from you. How you doing today?
3: Well, it's a pretty stimulating conversation you're having there. You're covering a lot of ground.
1: Yeah.
3: I I've spent a lot of time in this area. Hi, Paul.
0: Hi, Darryl. Great to hear from you.
3: Oh, yeah. Great to hear you guys. Great to hear you on the radio the other day. Yeah, you covered a lot of ground here. And I've been down deep in some of these areas for quite a while. You know, you bring up Patrick Woods. If I can just kind of plow into this at some point, maybe something will make sense here. I bought his book back in 2015. I have, like, one of the first autographed copies. I've been aware of his information and Anthony Sutton now for some time and have read Anthony Sutton's work on, and then, you know, dovetailed that in with Carol Quigley's work, Tragedy and Hope, which is a terrible book to read, so you have to go to Joseph Plummer's website, Tragedy and Hope 101, and read the condensed version. And you start to splice this all together over literally decades, and you start to see a real interesting picture develop here. And the picture is that through technocracy, which gained much strength in the early, in the 20s and 30s, and it was brought about by folks such as H.G. Wells, and this was a first attempt at technocracy. We're actually now in the manifest harvest of what real technocracy is, and with everybody's chipping themselves with the grid and the oncoming advent of 5G and AI. And so I don't want to be negative here, but I have to I'm going to take some exception as to some of the comments that you made, Roger.
4: Yeah.
3: I don't think they're a damn bit afraid of us. I don't think they're afraid at all.
1: No, and
3: I really don't.
1: Well, I think they're afraid of the situation, not of us, Darryl. I don't mean to mischaracterize it. And I've come to the understanding a long time ago from our efforts here, they're terrified of people knowing this, but they're not terrified of it getting out because they know how controlled the herd is.
3: Well, until they, until they actually start sending people out to hit you and me and Paul, they're not scared. Okay, all right, because they don't care if you talk, they just care if people listen. So anybody that actually gets listened to that has a handle on this, they take them out. And so from the Yellow Vest point of view, it's very since it is it has every appearance of being actually an organic proletariat movement. They're having a problem with that, and they're gonna try to get their hands around it. But listen, I was gonna say Paul said any number of things here that was very provocative to me this morning. I apologize for that. I got a frog. And I thank you for that, Paul. I like to be provoked. And,
0: good. You're in the right place then.
3: It's provoking and you're a provocateur. So here's what I want to bring about and not take a lot of time to do it, so I apologize. So what the population of Britain, if I should be so bold to say, is experiencing is the, you know, complete now overt usurpation of what they perceived they thought they were and where they were and what was. Okay, they're suffering that, as you said earlier. This was done And I say this from the experience of history of being on this in this country here and studying history over a long period of time, not just, the big picture. And this was done to us, if I can use that term, the U.S., in the technologically and by treaty through the early 1900s. And this was a, this was definitely an outgrowth of the Anglo-American relationship of Cecil Rhodes and Milner's kindergarten and the run-up to the election of Taft and Wilson and Teddy Roosevelt and how they played it. They got, the currency in and the Federal Reserve, and they got Wilson, they got their war, and they got a treaty. And so you bring up a really big deal here, and people don't really have this. I don't even think people in our so-called movement really get this. They kind of a missing link in their perception. International treaty, these treaties are superior to your constitutions.
4: Yep.
3: So when you use the word traitor, you are, if I can use a British term, spot on. Okay. And
0: I'll let
3: so
0: you use
3: these
0: that
3: are,
0: phrase, Darrell. You use it very well.
3: Oh, thank you. Thank you. Well, since I'm having a cup of Earl Grey with a spot of cream,
0: I like you
3: in
0: more
3: it,
0: and more. You're my kind of guy. This is great. It's going very well.
3: Right.
0: Brilliant.
3: So these treaties are the Trojan horses that operate over a snail's pace of decades of time that facilitate a intervention, progressive intervention, over long periods of time of law, okay, corporate law and the corporate feudal system, the fiefdom. So we've transitioned out of what you thought were nation states. This happened long ago, by the way. We had this sort of juvenile, naive idea about these nation states when actually these have all been transitioned into corporate fiefdoms a long time ago. Now, fiefdoms can involve warring factions, but they're all fiefdoms. And so by treaty, they convert progressively over time to different laws, and then eventually you get a critical mass of these, and the people suffer this, and they become aware of the change in the nature and the characteristic of what they call government, which is actually now just strictly corporate governance, which is a lost concept to any kind of critical mass of thinking people. You never hear about it. So, there's some brilliant people out here like Gregory Mannarino. Brilliant. He don't get it. you can just go on and on. Yep. There's just volumes of list of them, of the smart ones that don't really get this. Patrick Woods has a part of it. He doesn't get the rest of it.
1: No, that's right.
3: You can't dig down on this on one level and say, aha, I got it.
1: That's right.
3: You can't.
1: You're right.
3: You can't go down on what you talk about or what Roger talks about or what is done or anybody. You can't go down on one level of this and really get it, because you're going to get, you're fighting, you'll develop a strategy and tactics on a just one front of the war on you. So you really have to have this sort of very large abstract in place and then find yourself in that. And
1: you're fighting.
3: So I've tried to condense a bizarre amount of information and abstraction into some short statements, so I sort of apologize for that, but that's really where you're going. Now, if you talk about infiltrators into their system, there's a guy that just occurred over on your island over there. It was called a program called AV9, which is Alternative View Number 9, the ninth year, and you can go on YouTube and find him. And the guy, you type in AV9 and look for Alex Thompson's talk. It's about an hour long. It's profound. He infiltrated GCHQ accidentally. He's the guy you're talking about. And he put together an hour-long presentation here this year, just a couple months ago, last month, actually. And his title of his work was Creators of Evil. You will find that he gets it.
0: Inventors and of Evil Things, it says here, Daryl. Inventors of Evil Things. Is that the one that you're talking about?
3: Yeah, right. Yeah, okay. That's it. That's the guy. You want to listen to this. You want to listen to this.
0: That's
3: here's
0: a
3: young...
0: That's good.
3: Yeah, he's a young, very young, bright Brit. He's an Englander. He's English, okay? Yeah. And this is what I learned a long time ago. I was buying these books and reading this stuff, actually decades ago. I got one of the first copies of Thomas Friedman's book back in, right around the turn of 2002, The World is Flat, Thomas Friedman, espousing the beautiful aspects of globalism. I'm going, globalism? What the hell is that? Okay. And so it's taken me literally now decades to actually get my brain around this. And so the beauty of this is to try to help other people take a shortcut.
1: Yep.
3: And my apologies is because at some point, if you haven't been looking at this for a long time and the abstracts of it, you're going to have to, I hate to say this, I just hate to say it because it hurts. You're going to have to find somebody and take their word for some of this stuff, okay? Because you can't explain this to the masses in the abstract. You don't have enough time.
1: Man, you've okay? been.
3: Because.
1: Daryl, that's what I've been fighting for all these years.
3: Yeah.
1: That's what you're talking about right now. Go ahead.
3: Yeah. Yeah. So here's where this is going, and it's going in a really short period of time. All right. So here's me calling the eight ball a little bit, best I can. Is you see the run out of social crediting that has been beta tested and implemented and refined in China with the use of Google and social apps and medias. And, of course, everybody, with the rollout of 5G, this will allow them to consolidate the Internet of Things, which, and you are a thing, and everybody that uses the digital technology is a thing. And with this 5G, they'll have real-time feedback and real response. So I'll give you an example. The human mind can process, think, and respond, okay? This cognition thing happens in 200 milliseconds, right? 5G, working with AI or supercomputers, whatever you want to call them, can process in 1 millisecond, okay? Who's ahead of the game here, all right? So with this and everybody into the new corporate fiefdoms of and laws associated with treaties and contracts operating in that realm, in that fictitious realm, they have processing and cognitive abilities and speeds ahead of you and can monitor you in real time ubiquitously around the globe. The world will become flat. It will become global. And it will happen. This thing is going to happen. And because, and I don't want to be a Debbie Downer here, you know, or a Daryl Downer, but this thing is going to happen. And so this is really going to be, you know, it's going to provoke you. I think it's going to provoke some of you when I say this. They're going to implement this through secure contracts in the blockchain. It's going to be blockchain driven.
0: Okay? Oh, I have no doubt about it. No doubt about that, Daryl.
3: Yeah.
0: I actually view it. You see, I just take these very simple views of things because you mentioned a point a couple of minutes ago about the fact that we don't have enough time. This is really going to be borne in mind. We don't.
1: That's right.
0: We never have had, actually.
3: Right.
0: when you think about it, there's so many other brains on the other side, or whatever we want to call it. There's so many other brains on the planet working and evolving things. There's no way anyone can keep up. What the internet has done is it's given us more than a glimpse of the framework, like the principles at play, which is the best we can get. And actually, I think they'll be sufficient in many ways. And we are now talking about going into the realms of prayer and care and all sorts of other things, which are absolutely vital, I think, because it is a spiritual war. Why are people behaving in these particular ways? But the thing about the blockchain stuff is we may well be able to use it short term for some benefits. I accept that. That's been the case with all sorts of things. But there was a court case years ago, 2013, I think, in New York. And a judge there had the opportunity to shut it down, and he never did. This is one of the very few stories I ever observed, right? And I went, they want it to happen. I know, you know what they want to have happen because it's happening. And so I operate on that basis. It's just like we were saying earlier that, you know, people come to the fore very rapidly. You've got this character, what's his name? This Canadian guy that's running around everywhere, that's flavor of the month all over the place. Jordan Peterson, right? Okay, I haven't even bothered looking at him, but I know that his arrival was so meteoric that he's complete guff. And it's true. I've just done a bit of checking. He used to work in the United Nations for George Soros's assistant. Yeah, I'm supposed to buy into the idea that he was doing research there. It's complete garbage. Right. So they, you know, oh yeah, he was actually secretly researching them. Was he? I don't think so. He's a doofus, you know, he just talks too much, which we're all trying to do as well, as we were addressing earlier, weren't we, Roger? Trying to speak as quickly as the Spanish, if we can get round to it. But I think we don't have enough time. So that's okay. So we just accept we haven't got enough time. So I don't think we need to panic on that.
4: Right. Level.
0: No. I'm not. That doesn't worry me. I think it's the principles at play and whether people want to remain as themselves. Maybe what you're saying is that we don't have a choice. Well, maybe in the face of technological onslaught, currently it looks pretty grim, considering who's got their hands on the levers of power of this technological onslaught. But I have to, for my own sanity, retain something else. You know, that the meaning of life goes above and beyond men's technical tricks, which it does. And, of course, we're going to be drawn to that, I suspect. This is all part of the process. It's going to separate, maybe it separates humanity into camps. Because, you know, I keep saying that there's no such thing as humanity. I don't think there is. Humanity is what they want to create, a sort of dumbed-down human, whereas we're not humans. I might have two arms and a leg and hopefully the head in the right place. But I believe that race gives up all that and all sorts of other things as well. I've kind of gone off the point a bit, but you get the gist.
3: No, actually, you're right on point. I never respond anymore to the nomer of human or human, and I don't pay any attention to identifying with humanity, although I do study it. And I'm a man in mankind. And so I'll leave it at that. So so when I say it's going to happen, it's going to happen statistically on a global level. That isn't to say that I'm going along with it. So you have to know who you are, okay? And this is a big part of what this information that's talked about here is helping you figure out that You've been hoaxed and duped and sucked into something and born into something that you don't understand, and this is part of your awakening awareness so that you can actually sort of figure out that, damn, I actually got a choice here.
1: Yeah, that's
3: what okay. And so, yeah. So that's one component of it. Okay, and so then you have to figure out now. Oh, I had a choice. Now, do you have the gonads to make that choice?
1: Amen.
3: Okay. Or are you going to let somebody? You going to let somebody else tell you what to think? You know, it's like you guys were saying earlier. You know, make up your mind, to somebody will for you. Okay, so then there's your free will. Do you want to exercise this? You know, you can go back and read the parables in the Bible about, you know, make your choice. And so that's another big component of it. That's just the spiritual aspect of it. But statistically speaking, okay, if I was going to think like a technocratic kind of guy, which there's a part of me that does, you know, statistically, this thing's going to roll. All right. And so there's going to be different small groups that aren't going to roll with it. And that's where, you know, some of the rub is going to come in for them. And, but you know, just from an engineering technocratic point of view, And world resources point of view, yeah, this is going to happen. So don't, you know, I'm not trying to be negative. I'm just trying to be realistic so that we can actually develop countermeasures individually or in small groups to prepare for that. And because it's, we're not gonna roll this back. Nation states have been overthrown a long time ago, yeah. And you know, not to be ugly, I don't take this personal, Paul, but

0: the 1500s. You go read them. I've read the report of the Venetian ambassador to the court of King Henry, when he's reporting about Henry when Henry's about 22 years of age, before he's fat and had six wives and everything's gone to pot, you know. And it's an amazing account. It's very literate. You can understand it in today's language. It's very easy. So they were copious record keepers, and that kind of thing has built up here. And of course, because of boats, because of boat building here and the sea, that's why it went everywhere. And of course, the what is it? The Thingy Institute, whose name I've forgotten me. It's named after a little town down there, the Tavistock Institute.
1: Tavistock.
0: Yep. So Tavistock's a little town down in Devon. And you go, why is it named after Tavistock? It's because that was the main disembarking point for the, for most of the boats that were going around the world from the 1500s onwards. And they always made sure that a Tavistock man was on board. And that's why it's named after that, because that was the beginning of the sort of data capture, inquiry, record keeping, analysis based understanding of what was going on. Absolutely.
1: Interesting. So they used commerce and the empire to just spread and feed on itself. I mean, you know, you were talking about the treaties earlier, Daryl, and one thing I've never heard anybody else comment on it was the 17th Amendment. Now, don't forget, that was 1913, a very bad year for the country. But that 17th Amendment not only severed the state's input into D.C., because they used to appoint the senators, but it also allowed them to then put money into it and get their people elected so they could get a lot of these treaties passed, has always been my thought.
2: Yeah, no, that's absolutely, I mean, that's, I mean, if you look at this unemotionally, it becomes incredibly, it's like an engineer building a machine.
1: Yep.
2: It's a social machine. Yep. It's a, I'm mechanically inclined, and I'm sort of cursed with this sort of abstract affliction. And so I see how these pieces fit together in the abstract and over time, and it's sort of a curse in some ways. I probably have a lot more money and sort of be better off if I had just taken my personal life and focused on being a greedy little prick instead of trying to, you know, have a heart and a spirit and a soul and growing up to that truth. And enough of that. So if you go back, and here I like to, you know, provide people supportive information about what I'm talking about here. If you will actually go take the time to go online or buy the book, it's H.G. Wells. The name of the book is Anticipations. It's written in 1899, published in 1901, and it lays it out.
1: Yeah.
2: Okay, you don't need to read the Learned Elders of Zion and the gobbledygook. Here, let me give you a break. I did it. Very irritating. Okay, so don't read it. Oh, okay. If you have the time, go ahead. But listen, get H.G. Wells' book, Anticipations, and read that. Now, he lays it out very cleanly, and eloquent information as only H.G. Wells can. Okay, he was a high-level initiate, and he lays it all out. And then, you know, in his next book that he writes in the 20s, you'll never guess, he says, The Open Conspiracy.
1: Yeah.
2: Okay, you need to read that. And then,
0: just to let you know, listeners, it's on Gutenberg. I've just got it straight away, Daryl, actually. It's on gutenberg.org. Yeah. Okay, so it's easy. Yeah. I've just got a file. I'll stick it on my Kindle and read it. Yeah.
2: I mean, this information was available to our grandparents.
1: Sure was.
2: Okay?
0: Mm-hmm.
2: And then his final treatise on this is called The New World Order. Mm-hmm. Okay? Now, spliced in between there at different times, all this history takes place. So you can, but I recommend that people don't think about this in a vacuum as they drill down on one specific area. As you're reading through these books, if you spend a little time

0: I'm thinking about the other events that are going on at different times that these people are writing these books, you know, to, you know, develop, let the flower bloom, okay, and see how some of these different abstract pieces fit into place in these timelines. Because at the same time, George Orwell's writing 1984, Animal Farm, Julian Huxley, Aldous Huxley, blah, blah, blah, blah, blah. So you have to see that this has been a long time in building. It's very well refined, sophisticated, you know, ostensibly. And you know, this sort of fills in the blanks. And by the way, H.G. Wells is kind of an interesting guy to read, by the way. So,
1: Throw another name in there that I read some of his stuff that laid this out from around that time frame years ago. And you don't hear his name thrown up too much. But I wanted to ask Paul about him and his familiarity with this guy. One Bertrand Russell.
2: Bertie.
3: Yes, one of the great chinless wonders of British life, as they say.
0: Mathematica Principia.
3: Yeah. I'm not a fan, I have to tell you that. Let me put it that way. I'm not a fan. what's the impact of science on society? Isn't that his book, 1951 or something? It's an extremely mean-spirited book. Sorry.
1: Yeah. Go ahead.
0: No, he was, because he was a eugenicist.
1: Yes,
0: he was a eugenics, and as they all were, by the way. Oh, thanks for bringing that up, Roger. Because that whole generational clique of people, agenda-driven people, are eugenicists.
1: Yep.
0: Eugenics never went away. And the 5G, the iota, the digital construct that is being manifested and for the harvesting is driven by eugenics.
1: Yep, the whole thing is.
0: And this is absolutely the ultimate goal. They said, well, why are they doing this? Well, they don't need the money. They already have control and power. They are after the eugenicist side of this.
1: Yep, you're right.
0: And so. That's where the technocracy and all the machinations fit together. At the end of the day, it comes down to eugenics.
1: Yep, managing the herd, getting rid of the old sick ones, working the new ones to death, and bringing them upright. A couple of people joined us.
3: I like the sound of that. I think
1: they do.
3: Eugenicists.
1: They do too. They like the sound of it a lot. Doug joined us.
3: Well, actually, if you look at courting rituals, right?
1: Yeah.
3: I think what are the aims? Okay, eugenics, as we're talking about it, is this academically structured sort of force. Let's call it that, for want of a better phrase. There's probably a better one, but that's what I've come up with for now. But if you look at what parents want, I'm a eugenicist. I want my children to be better than me in every single regard. I want them, really, to be better than anybody else in every single regard, if it were possible. Although, looking at my own limitations, I'm not fooling myself, right? You know, you go, well, that's the best I could do. This is the genetic stock I am. I mean, the ability to tell the truth about yourself is a great strength, and many people who are very bright never even get to that point. They're trapped in their realm of intellectualism. The other thing, so, you know, physical health, mental health, spiritual well-being, those are things that any normal parent would want to have conferred upon their children to a greater degree than they were conferred upon them. I do. I think it's totally natural. By the same token, why should spirits be born, as it were, into vessels, i.e. bodies, that are encumbered with all sorts of problems? I'd like to see the reduction of that too. I think it's just natural. Maybe I'm an aberrated demon then. Maybe I'm weird. I mean, we're supposed to allow people of all sorts of shapes and sizes to arise. Does it help? Do they lead a productive life? I mean, you could make arguments to that effect. You could say, well, this person's very, very ill, but I've learned so much from them on the spiritual. Okay. But I certainly don't wish that upon you. I look at my instinct and go, would you like to be in a bad state of physical health? No, I wouldn't. It's bad for them.
1: Well,
3: the idea of each generation being massively better than the previous one, all for that.
0: Right. Well, I think you make perfectly valid points, and I would think most people could identify with that on a personal level. It's just that the farmers and the ranchers have their perspective of what eugenics are, and they see it as the catchphrase of one of the great psychologists and eugenicists of contemporary times, Richard Lynn, calls it what's the term he uses? Genetic human capital. And so,
3: what a chopper! Yeah, you can come to my party any day.
0: Oh yeah, you just—it's the kind of guy you want to share a cup of tea with, right? And a game of cricket.
3: Well, I've got to tell you, intellectuals don't really look. I know they have a force within this sphere, but they're doomed, those lads. I'm serious. Bertrand Russell, have you seen him? I bet he couldn't dance for toffee. Do you think he was ever happy much?
1: No.
3: I know I'm making sort of trite comments here. I know he equipped himself with a pipe to confer the impression of wisdom upon all those people that might gaze upon his wretched face. I mean, he had no chin. I mean, he's a chinless wonder. And these guys, they end up having an aberrated sense of existence. They become godless because they've chosen that path. They're welcome to it. And I feel as though we are living in the wake of their sort of rant against the nature of existence as it is, as if, you know, what's the Freemasonic garbage? That man is the measure of all things. No, he isn't. Man doesn't even know what he is.
0: No.
3: And I think the more that these people struggle to prove it, the more they prove that they're not going to know. It's not for us to know during this iteration. I don't know what it is, but the idea is to learn to obey the higher force. And I do mean obey. I mean, there's something about giving in, but not to other men. No, not to other men. You don't give in to them.
0: Yeah. No, don't do that.
3: That's not going to.
0: Yeah, don't do that.
3: Listen to that.
0: I try to footnote.
3: Yeah.
0: I try to footnote all this stuff or provide documentation so people can, hopefully, the few that listen or have the impulse to do it can actually go find some of this stuff. But we have to come to grips with the term that whether it's all these people in positions, they're actually sitting in they're just front people, and of course this has been said a lot. But the real rulers of this are in the shadows.
1: Yep.
0: And by the way, to give you a quote out of the section in George Orwell's book of Anticipations, he has this beautiful thing where he calls it, he's got a chapter on democracy, and he calls it the ostensible government. Mm-hmm. They're talking about, I mean, they had this figured out a long time ago. It's the ostensible government. And if you don't understand, you know, I don't want to talk down to anybody, but if you don't have an idea what that

What's the takeaway from this? Well, if you read this stuff and you finally figure this out, it's not, these aren't theories. This is what you're actually seeing and experiencing, and hopefully that drives people to make

0: Yes, I am. How'd you know? I'm not standing up. I'm sitting down.
1: Well, there you go.
2: Roger is omnipresent. He sees all things.
0: Yeah, I'm here.
1: Doug? Okay, Patrick's there too. Well, Doug was first, so let me see if we can ring out of him what he's got on his mind today.
0: Well, I'm going to try to speak quickly because quite a show today, so I'll speak English, but fast. Try to anyway.
2: Come on.
0: Yeah.
2: Speed up.
0: Yeah. You know.
1: Get no on pressure. With it. No pressure. Get on with it.
0: Well, I've been trying to get my computer to do that, but it's not cooperating. But anyway, yeah, I missed about a half hour of your show when it started today. My computer totally shut down, blah, blah, blah.
2: Well, that was the best
0: anyway,
2: bit.
0: Okay.
2: You missed the best bit.
1: Congratulations.
2: Oh, yeah, well, I'm brilliant.
0: Yeah. Well, that's okay. I'll fill in the gap. I'll make it up as I go, you know. But so I have to agree with Daryl, first of all, that they're not terrified because they make it up as they go. And I'm very convinced that they put out all these debauched, depraved individuals. They're the ones that actually put it out to cause a slow influence on people. I remember after I moved here in Arkansas that Bill Clinton was the governor and then he was running for president. And I already knew enough. I told everybody I knew, which was two people. But and I told them, I said, don't vote for this guy. Because I traveled around, I was selling supplemental insurance, and everywhere I went, everybody knew Bill Clinton personally. Okay, he'd been there smoking dope and et cetera. And yeah, I mean,
1: starting
0: yeah, I'm telling
1: cocaine.
0: You, man. And
2: can we get Bill to call in, Roger? Get Bill to call in. He's not doing anything much. Get him to call in. I need some evidence here.
0: Yeah,
1: he'd
0: yeah, we'll do it on the next show here. I want to debate him immediately. And so anyway.
3: He's in Guantanamo.
0: Yeah, well, he's somewhere. He's cooking somewhere. But anyway, so I believe they put out this type of thing because, you know, once Bill got to become president, I saw what I'll say lightly prophesied, you know, this guy shouldn't be anywhere near the top
1: power
0: position. Yeah. So anyway, you know, it came to pass and everything's gone downhill since then. My saying everything's gone downhill like Benny Hill, but anyway, they use all this stuff, they disseminate this stuff in a slow pattern where it gets ingrained, and if people put up with it, they get just trained. Okay,
1: There's a legal phrase.
0: For I'm sorry.
1: It. There's a legal phrase for it. I'm sorry to interrupt, but there is, and they use it. It's called custom and usage.
0: Yeah, that's good in that venue, and it's in all venues. Okay, this is how this goes. So after or sometime during that time, you know, they came out with something called. Improvisational commentary, okay? Like comedy with John Belushi.
4: I mean, you're just going to be looking through it to observe from a distance. So.
1: There's Bob again.
0: Well, yeah, well,
1: go ahead.
4: every few feet away you get, it becomes less intense. I mean, I can watch a welder all day from the picture.
1: He Dobbs problem yeah. again. Wait a minute, I got to cut him off again. Oh, this almost gets comical.
0: Am I still on or not?
1: Yeah, oh, no, hold on. I'm trying to get Skype's little deal here. Hold on. Oh, come on. Remove from call. Okay, Bob and his business has gone another way. I'm sorry. Doug, you're sitting there talking about Bill Clinton, and I had to cut my microphone off because I was belly laughing so loud that I didn't want to interrupt what you're saying. But as you're saying that, I conjure up this vision of Bill Clinton dropping by somebody's house, giving them a joint, taking somebody out in the back and snorting some cocaine, and then chasing the guy's wife in the backyard.
0: Well, I guess you know him. So anyway, yeah.
3: Bingo.
0: But anyway, John Belushi, you know, he started a real popular thing called improvisational comedy, okay? And improvise, it all has to do with the outcome, okay? The end justifies the means. And so it was a downfall as the culture and decency and all this stuff.
1: Without a doubt.
0: And, so, see, the power to these people, the reason I agree with Daryl is that they're not afraid, is because once you become like our Congress people up there who, you know, they live a different standard, all their health care, et cetera, is a different standard. Once they become accustomed to that, then that becomes their aphrodisiac, okay? Yeah. And so when it's not for us to know these things, you know, it's a not just a dualistic system that they try to condition everybody with. It's a multiplicitous system. But and so that's what I had to say about that. But I do want to ask Paul if he would give that website again. Because it was so fast the H.G. Wells books that Daryl mentioned.
2: I'm practicing my fast speaking. It was Gutenberg, gutenberg.org.
0: Oh, like the Bible.
2: Yeah, G-U-T-E-N-B-E-R-G, I think it is, gutenberg.org. They have a lot of books there, but if you do a search, gutenberg.org, okay. Yes, it's there. I've got it up on the screen right now, just as Daryl was talking about it, so... No. Yes.
1: Another good resource. Well, let me switch over to Patrick here real quick because I don't want the show to get away without him getting his two cents in there. Hey, brother, how's it going?
3: Oh, man, just eating my vitamins, reading your book. On page 135, 136, talking about the New Deal and all that kind of stuff. They didn't totally get a hold of us till the 30s, did they, when they did the gold exchange, out there for collateral?
1: When they did the switch, and this is my own interpretation, when they did the switch on March the 9th, they were able to implement all that stuff. And before that, they couldn't, really, not officially. But after that date, everything changed when they took the gold and substituted the paper money when the banks reopened with you as the collateral. Now, it's interesting to note, Patrick, in this timeline of looking at how they set things up that Daryl was referring to earlier. Do you know when the law went through for birth certificates?
3: Was it right after the 33 or right in there, wasn't it?
1: No, it was in 21. And it gives you some insight into how they do things, see? And what was 21, 22 was the first depression that they had caused after the end of World War I. And that was evidently because there was a lot of banks in the country that had not subscribed to the new Federal Reserve System. And they helped to put those banks out of business and bring the other ones into the system. And it was to consolidate the Federal Reserve System as well as to get a lot of the farmers off their land. And that happened right in that 21-22 range. And in the middle of all that confusion, they slipped the birth certificate law through. So some people still started using it, and they set it up about 10 years or so before they knew they were going to pull the switch where the birth certificate would become the collateralization of the new money supply. These guys have set this thing up Let me get that pipe down. These guys have set this thing up real slick, man. I'll tell you what we can do. We can just pick that up and kind of start off tomorrow's show with that and answer any questions. I think Thomas and some of his Texas bunch may have some questions on their educational progress and all that kind of stuff. So it's a good spirited show today, though. I want to thank Paul and everybody, especially Daryl. We hadn't heard from him in a while, that checked in with
2: us.
1: And we'll see you next week, Paul. And hopefully I'll be on a better internet connection by then. And you guys have a great day. I hope you got something out of our conversation today. And we've got about, how many, 12 points left to cover on that 26-point deal, Paul.
2: I know. It's just all ruin and misery and death. But we can go through that next Wednesday. That'll be marvelous.
1: All right. Well, there's a little teaser. You guys have a great day. I'll see you tomorrow. I'm going to go see if I can find some net installation people hanging around somewhere.

0: USA Radio News, I'm Ron Warner. A polling firm that released erroneous polls is shutting down. Mark Mayfield has the story.
1: Median Strategies released polls showing Los Angeles Mayor Karen Bass and former Wisconsin gubernatorial candidate Francesca Hong ahead with wide margins in their respective races. A message on the company's website says previously published polling releases have been withdrawn and should not be cited. It also says Median Strategies was intended to be a short-term social experiment, examining how purported polling information could enter and spread through the political information ecosystem without independent verification.
0: Florida Democrats have picked a candidate for a U.S. Senate race that could draw national attention. Democratic State Representative Angie Nixon, a member of the Democratic Socialists of America, defeated former Army officer Alexander Vindman by nearly 12 points, despite being heavily outspent. Nixon now faces Republican Senator Ashley Moody in November. President Trump-backed candidates had mixed results in other Florida and Wyoming primaries. A proposed federal minimum wage of $25 an hour is drawing new debate over jobs and pay. A study from the Conservative Employment Policies Institute estimates the plan would eliminate nearly 5 million jobs nationwide, with Texas, Florida, and other Sun Belt states among the hardest hit. Supporters say higher wages are needed as living costs rise, while opponents warn businesses could cut jobs or raise prices. A bipartisan group of 29 states is taking Meta to court, accusing the company of deliberately making Facebook and Instagram addictive to children. California's deputy attorney general told jurors Meta wanted to hook users and keep them online as long as possible, citing an internal document titled, "The Young Ones Are the Best Ones." Meta denies wrongdoing, saying it has taken steps to protect young users. The case could expose Meta to damages approaching $200 billion.
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0: Wyoming Republicans have chosen Congresswoman Harriet Hageman as their nominee for U.S. Senate. Hageman defeated 4 other candidates in Tuesday's primary and was endorsed by President Trump. She first gained national attention in 2022 when she defeated Republican Liz Cheney in Wyoming's lone House seat. Hageman now advances to November's general election to succeed retiring Republican Senator Cynthia Lummis. An L.A. County supervisor is proposing a framework to help identify gangs in the L.A. Sheriff's Department. Tammy Trujillo reports.
5: The existence of sheriff's deputy gangs is well known, according to Supervisor Holly J. Mitchell. She says that sheriff's gangs have been linked to patterns of excessive force, criminal and administrative misconduct, and a code of silence. In the proposal, which will be reviewed at a public safety meeting today, she lists already identified gangs with names like Compton Executioners, Grim Reapers, and Wayside Whiteys. Mitchell wants the sheriff to develop a comprehensive framework to identify and publicly name deputy gangs, to create a public reporting system, and to prohibit racist symbols on department property. The motion will go before the full Board of Supervisors on September 15th.
0: Costco is rolling out a new fertility care program for members.
6: With partnerships, the program offers telehealth consultations, care coordination, and discounts on fertility medications. Costco says members could save up to 80% on some prescriptions, helping reduce one of the biggest costs of fertility treatment. I'm Monica Nelson.
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7: 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I just want to warn you, traffic is tough out there.
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Ladies and gentlemen, it's the Ron Edwards American Experience Talk Show, where our unalienable rights are celebrated. And now, your radio refreshment, Ron Edwards.

0: Welcome, welcome. Hello, I'm Ron Edwards. This is the Ron Edwards American Experience Talk Show, and glad to be back. Yeah, we're back again, we're back again, we're back again. And it's a great honor to be back here in America and back here to talk with you, my friends from throughout America and around the world. And a very interesting adventure, mission over there to Budapest. And we went outside of Budapest, and very, very beautiful part of the world. I must say it was so refreshing to be in a land, be in a city where being civilized was the order of the day. And but we'll get into some of those things and other very important topics. The main reason we went was not, it wasn't about vacation or anything like that. It was basically a mission we were called, we believe we were called to go there and pray for the land, for the people there, but also to meet with new chaplains. As you know, many of you know, we're part of a large chaplaincy organization, Great Commission United, and we have chaplaincies all over the world, all throughout America. And we opened up a new chapter there in Budapest, and great people over there, great, great people. One of the most enduring memories for me will be the fact that we met with a group of former Muslims, Iranians, women and men, and it was very, very eye-opening for me. Because I'll be honest with you, I never thought that I would ever be in a room full of former Muslims, or that I would even want to. But God has a way of working things out, and it was really beautiful. I was asked to personally pray for a few of the guys, and that was also a very moving experience. And we're going to be talking more about that as the week goes on. And Denise Edwards, my wife, will be on with me. She's scheduled to be on with me this Friday. We're going to get more into some of the details. And, you know, throughout the week, I'll be mentioning things here and there. But I also, before we get things going too far, I want to thank the great, great guest that sat in for me during my time in Europe, Tim Tapp. Amy Holum, Minister Ryan Johnson, Pastor Earl Wallace, thank you all for pitching in as guest hosting in my stead during my absence. And yeah, those are, I guess I consider them my forever friends. They really are. And I'm sure you enjoyed them. And I hope you didn't enjoy them too much. But anyway, yeah, again, thank you guys for sitting in for me. And like I said, it was a very, very, very wonderful experience to be in Budapest. It's ironically, that was one of the places I've always had wanted to visit in my entire life, ever since I was a little boy. One of our neighbors went there, and they brought me back beautiful pictures and gifts from Budapest. And then since then I had studied about the city and its history and the two cities, Buda and Pest. And yeah, wonderful places. And it was because of the presidency of Viktor Orban over the past 16 years before he was ousted this time around, that Hungary and Buda and Pest are in such great shape. They have no problems with the lawlessness in the cities. No problems with illegal populations of illegal border crossers that seeped in, because he shut their borders early on and didn't allow the madness that has now taken over France and Spain and other countries throughout Europe. And so it's great. It's great. Yeah, as no matter where you are, whatever happens in America, the world talks about. And one thing that was very, very, that really got on my nerves, that I checked out while being over there, was what happened in the state of Wisconsin. Now, Wisconsin has a great state fair, and wouldn't you know it, bunch of hyenas. I guess it looked like, from the video that I saw, it looked like over 100 of them. They're just running around, beating up people, kicking them. One guy, it's like they busted his head open. I mean, they beat him so bad, and he's laying in his own blood, leaking out of his head. And why did they do that? Just for the joy of it. And so you didn't see any of that kind of activity in Budapest. None of that. None. The only problems that we experienced, well, because you know it's very crowded, like New York, tourists all over the place, and you're walking from one place to another. And the only problems we had were if we ran into a Muslim, especially the females. The men weren't bad at all, but they'll walk right into and try to shove you out of the way. One ran into Denise, and man. And so when I saw that how they were doing, I would just look away and just stiffen myself, and they bounce off. But, you know, and then I would just look like I didn't know they were there, and we just keep going. But it's just, other than that, it was a wonderful country. Loved the people that we met, and met a couple from the United States. We were at a place we were eating, and another couple from England, and man, just a wonderful experience. Wasn't all wonderful, but you know, because there was some spiritual work to do, and you encounter things, and so yeah, it was a work in process. Because while we were there to work with the new chaplains and to minister and to pray with folks, and including the former Muslims, the Iranians. That was a surprise. That was a very pleasant surprise, by the way. And it was so good to see that the women who came over with the men from Iran, and to watch them experience what it feels like to be free. And that they're able to express themselves as women and to feel free about it, and not be forced to wear the hijab or the burqa or anything like that. And you know, it's just great. You know, when and one of the things that the guys mentioned is that, and why we, one of the reasons why we prayed with them is because they themselves, the former Iranian Muslims, couldn't get over, and it was hard for them to forgive even their family members who turned on them because they wanted to follow Christ. And so we talked to them about that, and prayed with them about that, and there were other situations we prayed for these wonderful guys. And like I said, it was a wonderful experience. A good time was had by all. We went down to the river and we prayed there, and like I said, there's not enough that I can even say about the experience there. So it wasn't like a typical vacation. People go over there just to see the sights, or et cetera, et cetera. It was, I guess you could call it a working vacation, but yeah, it was wonderful. And wouldn't you know it, it's the hottest summer that they ever that they ever experienced on record. And in fact, they said the week before we came, it was 120 degrees in that city. Anyway, we'll be back after this.
1: Ten seconds.

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4: Hello, I'm Ron Edwards. I want to thank my guest host for sitting in for me and wishing everyone a blessed day. I'll be back soon.
1: This is Nate Hara, and you are listening to the Ron Edwards American Experience.
5: Well, I guess someone hasn't gotten the memo that I'm back. I'm back. I'm Ron Edwards. Anyway, we're here. And thanks again to Tim Tapp, Amy Holum, Ryan Johnson, and Earl Wallace for sitting in for me while we were in Budapest taking care of God's business. You know, my friends, the Centers for Disease Control and Prevention said today that kindergarten vaccination rates went down in the 2025-26 school year, and vaccine exemption rates boosted to record highs. Federal data revealed that the vaccine exemption rate for kindergarteners rose to 4.2%, up from 3.6% the year before, which impacts approximately 155,000 children nationwide. Now, the data also noted that exemptions increased in 41 states and Washington, D.C., and the majority are parents withholding shots for non-medical reasons. The decrease in vaccinations spanned all different shots, including the measles, mumps, and rubella vaccine and the polio vaccine. The number of kindergartners attending school without proving they had completed the MMR vaccine series was about 280,000 during the 25-26 school year, according to the CDC. I'm of the opinion that if you do your research, I mean, you just can't do these things willy-nilly because you need to have, you know, medical research backup. So when you decide to exempt your child from these vaccines, you have medical backup and you can shut down the people that want your children to get all the shots. Now, I've read data stating that the fewer of these shots that children get, the less sick they are later in life. If they just remain with the four basic ones, measles, mumps, chickenpox, polio, boom, boom, boom, in my opinion, they should not go beyond that. Okay? And in fact, I know a lot of them get the shot to prevent chickenpox. They shouldn't do that. Chickenpox should be allowed. And that's what most parents used to do, is that they get the chicken pox, allow their children to get the chicken pox because that builds the immune system without adding any chemicals or anything like that. and that strengthens the child for later on. So that's what most parents used to do anyway. But yeah, the fewer they get, the healthier they are later in life, because today you can't trust these people, even when it comes to the four basic shots that were given to generations past, because who knows how many other things that they now add because of their efforts to try to roboticize children for nefarious reasons, put these certain chemicals and mechanics into the human body while they're little children, and they grow up different, and they try to put things in children today that will impact their thinking processes, where they will not accept certain truths and will gravitate towards the more leftist ideologies. Oh yeah, these things, you can chemically castrate an individual spiritually. Yep, you can do that now. And so that's why parents need to really, really, really, really, really smarten up and understand what they're doing. And I'm also, speaking of shots, I'm also of the opinion that if any parent decides to take their little children in, and a lot of females are doing this, they still call them mothers, but, you know, take their little boys in to get them changed into little girls. I'm talking about 3-4 years old, especially if they get into it with the husband. And this, they do this a lot of times just to get at the husband. I'll never forget the case where there was a couple that broke up in Texas. She wanted to divorce the husband. He was more traditional. She was more liberal or leftist. They broke up over those issues. And in Texas, they don't, you know, you as a parent, you can prevent your child from being cut off or sewn on or whatever. But she took the child to California and got a California judge to rule in her favor. And so that she took the boy to California to go chop-chop against the wishes of the father. Because before that, they had broken up, or before she left, she would have the boy for a weekend, you know, it was back and forth, and every time he would come back, he would have a dress on. And he would tell the dad, "Dad, I don't want to wear a dress, but Mommy makes me wear these things." And he would, of course, put the boy back in boy's clothes. They do, you know, father and son things, and have a good time, and then he'd have to go back to, you know, Mommy Dearest. And until, hey, she decided, you know, without telling him, took the boy to California to go snip-snip, and that was that. And after that, I never heard anything else about that case. And so I just feel sorry for little boys who are victims of these feminazi mamas. Feminazi mama. And America continues to be, I mean, I love my country. I really do. I really even appreciate my country. In my humble opinion, America is all that in a bag of chips. But in some cases, oh my God, we can really be stupid too. Big security threat. Why would the United States of America, especially at this particular time, allow a CCP official to buy a Washington, D.C. building 650 feet from the White House? Now, that's retarded. Do you think that Xi Jinping or government officials in China would, or other government officials in China would allow, let's say, a pro-freedom organization from America to buy a nice building 650 feet away from government offices in Beijing? I'm just asking, do you think? Well, you know the answer to that. Heck no. It would be hell to the no. The Family Foundation of a senior CCP official has purchased the century-old securities building at 729 15th Street, which is 650 feet from the White House. Some familiar with the area say it is literally overlooking the residence of our commander-in-chief. This poses an immediate and highest priority of national security. In fact, I'll just say it's a threat, because they could put all kinds of listening devices, all kinds of other things in this building. And why they're allowed to do that, I'm sorry. If I were President Trump, or if I were just President, if it was President Ron Edwards and I found out about this, I would do everything within my legal power to make sure that they don't get that building. And because they're trying to buy the building, which would be for nefarious purposes, I would try to get them the heck out of the country. I would tell them, bye now. You gotta go. I mean, there has to come a time when America is serious about its national security. And I mean from the president on down. We have to start being smart about these things. It's one thing to run around and say, hey, we're the hottest country in the world. We're the greatest. Yeah, no one does it better. Yeah. Okay. But we have to use a few brain cells, Mr. President, to think about protecting this nation from within. They closed in on the deal on July 21st of this year, a week after President Trump announced that China has 222,000 U.S. voter registration records. He announces this and allows them, these communists, to buy a building 650 feet away from the White House. The sale price was $8.4 million, the building, again, at 729 15th Street, now houses the Institute for War and Peace Reporting, the National Gay and Lesbian Chamber of Commerce, the New Democrat Network, and other tenants. Huh. This is Friends of China, Enemies of the Republic? Huh, that's... And it just goes on and on and on. These people are bragging about how they have this building. Now, this is... If this is the course under a President Trump, can you imagine what would be happening if we still had the Uncle Joe Biden administration, or if Aunt Kamala had won? I guess if Aunt Kamala had won, China would own the whole city or something. I mean, we have to be more concerned about national security. And I think we need to learn how to fight wars, too. Yep, we need to learn how to fight wars. I'll explain when I return.
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1: News this hour at Town Hall. I'm Bob Agnew in Washington. It's been 250 years and only three elected governors in the history of America who have been black, all Democrats and all men, and that includes current mayor, Governor Wes Moore in Maryland. But as Bernie Bennett reports, Moore could soon have some company.
2: Florida Republicans have settled on Congressman Byron Donalds as their candidate for governor, and that now makes eight black major party nominees for governors this year. Maryland's Wes Moore is seeking re-election in November. The Democrat is just the third elected black governor in U.S. history. All have been Democrats and men. The November slate includes Democrats and Republicans, men and women. The nominees are promoting their experience and their ideas for all constituents. But many say the possibility of expanding representation matters given the nation's history. Bernie Bennett reporting.
1: Florida Congressman Republican Corey Mills lost his seat in the primary amid an assault allegation. Here's Laura Winter.
3: President Trump on his Truth Social page says he told Florida Congressman Republican Corey Mills to get out of the primary race, but that he wouldn't listen. The president writing he thought he could win, so who can blame him? President Trump says he's endorsing Ryan Elijah, a former local TV news reporter in Florida's 7th District race.
1: That is Laura Winters reporting. President Trump says the U.S. and Canada have struck a deal.
4: Less than 2 hours before he was set to impose 50% tariffs on $20 billion worth of Canadian imports, President Trump announced on social media that the U.S. and Canada have a deal. Subject, he writes, to the finalization of documents. Trump's import taxes would have hit about 5% of what Canada ships to the U.S., including products ranging from hockey sticks to tongue depressors. And Canada had threatened to respond in kind. But those sanctions are now delayed, buying time for more negotiations.
1: That is correspondent Ben Thomas on Wall Street. About an hour from the close, the Dow is up 141 points. More on these stories at Town Hall.
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2: Welcome back, my friends. I'm Ron Edwards. This is the Ron Edwards American Experience. You know, when you think about the swamp, you think about huge international, not only corporations, but government entities, the Rothschilds, the Masons, you know, these big, giant, unseen hand organizations, people in the shadows, the big time in their own mind, people in the shadows who are governing things beyond what we see. You know, there's a government besides the government we elect. If that were not true, we would not have chemtrails in the air. You remember during President Trump's first term, he spoke out against these chemtrails, and they were supposed to be coming to an end. And every once in a while, we still see them. And didn't see any in Europe, didn't see any over there in Budapest. But here in America, they still, you can still see them streaking across the skies. Not as often as they have been in the past, but they're still up there. And weather reconfiguration patterns, we're seeing that you're getting all this rain in Indiana while it's a drought in Ohio. You know, they're condensing where the precipitation goes. And it's, you know, it's bone dry throughout much of Europe, too. We went north of Budapest and very dry, very still very pretty. It's like they're turning Budapest into, into a Hungarian version of, some of the hot areas of Italy or something. But like I said, it's very beautiful, but very dry. And someone has to be controlling all this because these weather patterns naturally are very huge. And Europe has always been cooler and very damp in comparison to the United States, especially in the wintertime. I mean, in the summertime, rather. Paris used to be much cooler in the summertime than it is now, and as well as London. Their winters were not as harsh, nor their summers not nearly as hot as ours, but now they're just as hot and in some cases even hotter than ours. So there has to be some kind of weather manipulation. Can I prove it 100%? But, you know, there is information out there and they're pointing things out, and what they're pointing out is happening. And it's like no other time before. But it has nothing to do with the kind of things that the environmentalist wackos say. They try to blame it on manufacturing, you know, modern conveniences and things of that nature. But that has nothing to do with it. It may impact the weather maybe 1%. But I think there's something much more nefarious at hand, which is ill affecting our nation's beef industry. You know, the leftist and the unseen hand people have had a huge war against the beef industry for a long time because good beef is one of the most nutritious things we can eat with the amino acids, et cetera, et cetera, et cetera. And if the cows are fed and allowed to graze on large pastures where you have more than just regular grass, and when they graze on a variety of plants and things of that nature, that produces the best quality of beef. But if it's all

0: dried up because of the drought situation over massive areas. You know, it just impacts the food supplies. Because I used to wonder, how could the United States ever run out of food? How could there ever be a food shortage in the United States? We have the best farmers in the world. And such vast areas where you can, you know, have farming from coast to coast. And up until now, it would be impossible for the United States to run out of food. But now with this weather manipulation on a massive scale, that can really impact us in a negative manner. And when you think of the swamp, it's more than just this international control mechanism, even though that's part of it. That is a huge part of it. But the swamp is also local. The greatest proof of that very recently is John Cornyn's staff member who defected to Tellerico. And now that reveals why conservatives are constantly betrayed. Because I've always wondered, why is it our side that has the best ideas? We always find defections, stab-in-the-back people, and people like, Deputy Drupalon, Mitch McConnell, John Thune, and many others. When most of us think about the swamp, we think of Washington parties, congressional office banter, the big bureaucrats, the internationalists who think that we're all nothing more than rubes. But a major defection from Texas Senator John Cornyn's staff proves that the swamp isn't all that far away, especially if you're a Republican voter. It isn't any single person's fault. No, it's a lot of our fault. Because we don't keep up on the issue, we have lack of discernment, etc., etc., etc. But on the right, we generally don't elect people who represent our best interest. Many people tell us they're going to represent our best interest, but we don't do enough research, in my humble opinion. And some of us, sometimes people like me will have hunches. I don't know about that guy or gal, and we'll be ignored. They'll get elected. And once again, we're screwed. Screwed, screwed, screwed. Red state leftists have gotten into politics as Republicans for years, faking their way in. And they're really good at telling people what they want to hear. Mm-hmm. John Cornyn was one of those people. He was a Republican. And thankfully, after 2 decades, voters threw him out of office on his keister during May's primary runoff against Texas Attorney General Ken Paxton, a more trustable individual. The decision to kick him to the curb looks better than ever this week after John Cornyn's staffer, Jacob Smith, left his job with the veteran Republican lawmaker to work with Democrat Senate nominee James Tellerico, one of the biggest liars in the history of American politics. And you have to really go some to be in that position. Now, he's in the role of the deputy policy advisor now. Wow. Smith didn't just work for Cornyn either. He worked for other Republicans, according to reports. He worked for Cornyn for 5 years as a deputy legislative director and previously worked on the House Science Committee for Representative Frank Lucas of Oklahoma. He was also a legislative aide for Senator Roger Wicker of Mississippi. What was a man who could so easily abandon the conservative movement for a dishonest, radical, leftist, fake Christian like Tellerico ever going? Now, how could such an individual be able to have no kind of a conscience and just say, you know what, I'm leaving the GOP and I'm going to work for one of the biggest liars in the history of American politics? The answer lies with the Senate GOP and many in the House. Now, when you look at how John Thune and others in the House and Senate act, it's easy for them to attract traitors. It's easy for them to attract fakers. Because they themselves, who call themselves members of the GOP, but often govern to kiss the backsides of the leftist Democrats because they don't want those Democrats mad at them. No. They don't want the media mad at them either. But yet, they don't care if the American people are mad at them. Ah. These are people who, in many cases, run one dishonest campaign and then coast on name recognition for decades, like John Cornyn did, like Mitch McConnell did. Yeah, like John Thune. Cornyn pretended to represent Texas for decades, and what was behind the facade? His legacy is gun control legislation and a hiring people like Smith. Good grief. Anyone can probably point to a U.S. map and see more people just like Cornyn representing millions of good, God-fearing taxpayers nationwide, and you most certainly can also. The list of honest conservatives serving the people who elected them in the Senate is very, very small.
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6: 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In a tense March 2020 meeting just months before the presidential election, the National Security Agency's deputy director blocked the release of a long-delayed report on foreign targeting of U.S. elections, not because the intelligence was flawed, for it was not, but because he feared it would brand the agency as part of the deep state. The memo states, DDIR explained that he was concerned that releasing the report at the time, in the current political climate with an acting ODNI, who had been tasked, according to DDIR, to clean house in the intelligence community, and with an administration that is suspicious of the IC and aggressive in removing anyone who stands in their way, would damage the NSA's credibility. He believed that questions would be asked as to why the NSA was choosing to release this information, most obviously pertinent to the 2016 election, now more than a year after the election, and that NSA would be accused of releasing it for political purposes. DDIR perceived that the CIA and other organizations, and to the extent the FBI, had been tarred as hosting or being part of the deep state. Well, they're big-time players in the deep state, but the NSA thus far had not been associated with this deep state and was trusted. And despite the fact that they were also wrongdoers, this guy wanted them to be protected. And, hey, it is what it is. See, the deep state people, they stick together. That's the only reason why I brought this up. Okay? They stick together. And what conservatives and wise Christians whose brains are in gear need to do a better job of uniting and coming together and standing on principles. The principles of God and the principles of our Constitution and Bill of Rights. We have to come together. If not, our nation will continue to fall apart and we will end up literally a third world nation. And if the Democrats have their way, we will be a communist nation in the not-too-distant future. That is why you have so many situations going on that are allowed. With the deep state, yeah, I'll call it the deep state. Why else do you think that criminals can run into the Wisconsin State Fair, beat the hell out of people just on sight, and only a few dozen or so were arrested? And getting slaps on the wrist. Oh, yeah. So, and it's just not there where people are getting slaps on the wrist. U.S. Attorney Gene Pirro isn't happy that a U.S. judge on today ordered the release of a Kentucky woman who was accused of vandalism at the World War II Memorial in Washington, D.C. Melissa Ferris is her name. She's 41 years old but looks a lot older. Custody last week and charged with two felony counts, and she agreed to conditions of her release, which included surrendering her passport and not leaving the continental U.S. without court approval, according to court documents. Pirro said that the woman is a flight risk and urged the judge to reconsider the order for her release. Now, on last Thursday, vandals dumped bubble soap into a fountain at the site and spray-painted graffiti in red. One message read, "Clean hands, dirty money." Frothy bubbles swelled out of the fountain, which honors the Allies' victory over Nazi Germany in the Atlantic Theater. In earlier videos posted on her Facebook account, according to the Associated Press, Ferris recorded herself spray-painting the memorial and said that she was planning the August 13 action to criticize U.S. tax dollars going to what she alleged were corporate racketeering, embezzlement, and slave labor practices, among other issues. Now, leftists like her couldn't care less about the actual slave labor that is going on throughout the Middle East as Islamists continue the slave industry in that part of the world. The WNBA has backfired after Sophie Cunningham fans ordered to remove XXXY shirts at a game fell short. They were just, you know, wearing T-shirts in support of women in women's sports. And stupid is what stupid does people came after them and said, "You've got to wear these T-shirts to cover your pro-girl or pro-women T-shirts." And this is at a female sporting event. Man, oh man alive. So anyway, the WNBA was forced to kind of backtrack because the only reason why they backtrack because they're finding out that their unnatural positioning is not as popular as they would like it to be. Even with all the decades of indoctrination, there's still enough Americans to say, you know what, this is wacky-tobacky crap. It's got to be brought to an end. We've got to stop this madness. And, you know, all they were doing was just supporting women and girls and women and girls sports. Fans of gender-critical Indiana Fever sharpshooter Sophie Cunningham alleged that security ordered them to cover up their XXXY athletics shirts, which promote female-only sports, at Sunday's Atlanta Dream home game against the visiting Fever at State Farm Arena. If anyone cares, the Indiana team won with Caitlin Clark. So, you know, this, once again, it's common sense being ridiculed by stupid people. Now, it's common sense to support women and girls in women and girls sports. And stupid people have to stop being allowed to have such authority as to be able to intimidate or push around people who are standing up for what already is. But you're only born either a boy or a girl. You're either a girl or a boy at birth. That's it. It's real simple. And it's real scientific, too. But thank God for people like Sophie Cunningham, who has the ovaries to stand up and stand strong and, you know, and speak her mind. And she has the right to do so. You know, you have these leftist piglets like O'Donnell, who continues every time she speaks publicly, she's ranting on about poor President Trump. Yada, yada, yada. I think one day she's just going to go to Nutsville and just start hollering, Trump, Trump, Trump, and she won't be able to stop. And they'll just have to put her in a rubber room, soundproof room, where she can just scream, Trump, Trump, Trump, Trump, Trump, Trump, Trump, Trump, Trump, until her voice breaks. But yeah, these people have just totally lost their minds. And we have to stop allowing these people who are cray-cray to have such sway in our republic. We have to stop allowing people that are hell-bent on our destruction, moral, economic, educational, whatever, spiritual destruction, we have to stop allowing them to have such positions of authority. To me, they are in unearned positions. And because they are only there to bring about destruction, chaos, as one of the main goals of the leftist of today, bring about so much chaos that people will throw up both their hands and say, oh, we need help from the government. That's why you see legions of teenagers beating up people at the Wisconsin State Fair and other places like the Houston Rodeo, etc., etc. Anyway, those good old boys are going to not have this. They're not going to have this forever. Anyway, now that I see that my time is up, I thank you so much for your time. I'm Ron Edwards, reminding you to pray for your nation, pray for your family, your friends, and even your enemies that they get it right before it's too late. And don't forget to treat others the same way you want to be treated. I'm Ron Edwards. Excelsior!

0: USA Radio News, I'm Ron Warner. President Trump says there are no talks with Iran taking place as the Strait of Hormuz stalemate continues.
1: In a Truth Social post Tuesday morning, Trump said the U.S. naval blockade in the Strait remains in full force and effect. He added that the Strait is open and operating. In a separate post, Trump posted a map where the Strait circled with the banner New U.S. Territory. This all comes as the Memorandum of Understanding between the U.S. and Iran to pause the fighting expired on Monday. I'm Mark Mayfield.
0: Israel is reportedly building a gallows where it plans to hang Palestinians convicted of deadly acts of terrorism. Michael Kastner reports.
2: The Telegraph says Israel's national security minister unveiled the construction site this week and that the gallows in central Israel will include a viewing area to allow the victims' families to witness the executions. The construction follows a law passed in Israel last March that mandates death by hanging for terrorism-related killings. The law only applies to Palestinians.
0: A potential breakthrough in the fight against skin cancer is boosting Moderna's fortune on Wall Street. Monica Nelson reports.
3: The drug maker says its personalized cancer vaccine helped prevent melanoma from returning in a major clinical trial. Unlike traditional vaccines, this treatment is custom made for each patient using genetic information from their tumor. Investors responded enthusiastically, sending Moderna shares soaring as researchers work to expand the technology to other cancers.
0: Forecasters are watching what could become an unusually strong El Nino. Weather models give the developing event a 69% chance of becoming the strongest recorded since 1950. El Nino can shift weather patterns worldwide, and forecasters say a strong event could mean more rain and severe weather in parts of the southern U.S. while reducing Atlantic hurricane activity. The biggest impacts could continue into 2027.
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0: Frustrations continue to build as close to 92,000 NIPSCO customers remain without power in northwest Indiana. Perry Williams has more.
6: This resident says she's been without electricity for more than a week.
7: I've lived here 75 years since the day I was born. I've never seen nothing like this. This is crazy.
6: In Gary, a mobile food pantry served nearly 150 people and ran out of food and sent others to a distribution site in Lake Station. Utility officials hope to have power restored in Gary and Hammond by Friday, and Munster and Highland may not get restored until next Tuesday.
0: If Marilyn Monroe was still alive, she would be 100 today, and that milestone is getting a special tribute. Daria Albinger has details.
8: A kiss on the hand may be quite continental, but diamonds are a...
9: The legendary sex symbol is the latest icon to become a Barbie. Mattel is releasing the highly anticipated signature doll to commemorate what would have been Monroe's 100th birthday. It features her signature platinum bob hairdo and dresses Monroe in the hot pink gown with an oversized bow, opera gloves, and stacks of jewelry she wore for her legendary 1953 performance of Diamonds Are a Girl's Best Friend in the movie Gentlemen Prefer Blondes. Mattel says it celebrates Monroe not just as a fashion icon, but also as a boundary-breaking artist and businesswoman.
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12: Tina Peters, Marjorie Taylor Greene, Donald Trump, and the good Sheriff Richard Mack with me. Happy to have you along, my fellow Americans. We got a lot to talk about today. It's just crazy. We've got a special edition that'll be happening going forward every Wednesday on the show now. So we've got the Liberty Roundtable Live radio show, where Sheriff Richard Mack used to join us on Tuesdays. We've switched that now to Wednesdays. Long story short, Richard Mack used to have his own show on the Brighteon Network, and then they stopped promoting their video stuff. And so I made it a policy to have Sheriff Mack on my radio and TV show on with me on Tuesdays, because that's when the show was. Anyway, the good news is that he stayed with us for a while that way, and he's joined us over the years, even before he won his lawsuit. Wow, back in the 90s. And we've been really working together ever since. He's the founder and president of the Constitutional Sheriffs and Peace Officers Association. I'm the CEO of the organization now, and I've been with Sheriff Mack for a long time. And the good news is that we've now moved the show to Wednesdays. And the webinar used to be on Wednesdays at, I think, 1:30 Mountain Time. It's been around the Wednesday afternoon for a long, long time. But we've made some changes recently. And the changes are that we're going to have the radio show with Sheriff Mack on, and then we're going to have the webinar right after the radio show. So if you're a member of the posse, you get some exclusives. Number one, the radio show airs live, so you can only hear it on the radio if you're the general public. The video portion gets recorded and then post-edited. We post-edit out all the commercials and all that kind of stuff. And then we get a polished post-edited version that we release on YouTube and Rumble and all that kind of stuff. Anyway, now what we're going to do is we're going to broadcast that live on the CSPOA webinar channel. So now you'll get the show with Richard Mack, so you won't miss any of that. And then the webinar will start right after the show. And so you'll get that as well if you're a posse member, cspoa.org. That way you get both. You get the live version of the show in video, and you get the webinar posse as well. And then, of course, the webinar posse now will be post-edited, cleaned up, and make a nicer posse video. So we're really increasing our quality is what we're doing. Not that it's been bad before, but we always want to make it better. There's a few changes regarding that. I'll be the anchor for the webinars going forward. But of course, Sheriff Mack will be with me, along with all kinds of guests, including our dear friend Jack Mullen will start to be with us for the webinar some. He'll be on the show some too. So it's really an expanded offering. And then later, we plan to add a monthly evening webinar as well that'll consist of me and Jack Mullen and Sheriff Mack and several other CSPOA leaders, sheriffs, and special guests and everything else. And so the whole goal is to provide more for less, right? You don't increase your expenditure or your webinar, or I'm sorry, your posse cost at all, member cost, but yet you'll get all these extra benefits that we're throwing into the mix. So it's an exclusive. There's a new link for it. You'll have to spread the word, share it with your friends. Soon we'll have that up on the website, and soon we'll have that in the email to everyone too. There's been a couple of technical glitches that we're working through to get that all resolved, but the good news, it all starts now. Sheriff, welcome.
13: Well, thanks, Sam. It's great to be with you this beautiful Tuesday morning, as usual. And I thought, you know what? Instead of doing a quote from my Supreme Court case, I wanted to just start every show with a quote from the new book, The Democrat Murder of America. So I just, every page you open to, Sam, is just an absolute amazing masterpiece of information. And so I happened to open the book to 118, and I started at the top. And this is regarding the SAFE Act that President Trump and Mike Johnson have been trying to get passed for about a year now, but a Republican, Rhino Thune, won't allow it to be come to a vote in the Senate. And, of course, the Democrats are all screaming that a SAFE Act requiring identification in order to vote is racist. So they've all been saying that. Here's our response to all of that. Only one Democrat member of the House of Representatives voted for this, quote, racist legislation, one vote short of unanimous Democrat opposition to a law that is entirely equal for all people, regardless of race, color, or creed. 70% of all registered Democrats support this bill, and 90% of independents and Republicans support it. Nevertheless, the Democrats in Congress cry racism. You see, Democrats must vote against the will of the people they supposedly represent due to their blind loyalty to the political party they belong to. They will not do what is best for the people or the country. They will obey, first and foremost, the orders of party leadership. There
12: and
13: you have it.
12: Really, that really summarizes the whole point of the book.
13: Yeah,
12: let's not think about what's right for America or the constituents or even the representatives. Let's just do what the party tells us we have to do. And let's make sure we're in lockstep with the party, regardless of the ill-advised consequences, right?
13: Yes, Sam. And I have something else to add to that. I have a huge announcement, and we'll get this out to people, the link. But I'm on with somebody by the name of Dr. Sky. Steve Cates, who is from Arizona, he's had me in studio over the past 20 years. I've been in studio with him, but he's kind of like the new nighttime news jockey. He airs at midnight on Eastern time in Arizona. It starts at 9. I will be on with him for 2 hours this Friday night, and we will get that out to all our lists. I don't have the right link or anything right now, but I would imagine that if you look
12: watch for it, people.
13: Say that again.
12: I said, watch for it, people.
13: Oh yes, definitely. And you might be able to just find it looking up Dr. Sky. But we'll get the right link. I'm meeting with him today. I'm taking him a couple of books, so he'll have the knowledge of the books and with him. And of course, we're going to be discussing that in great length for 2 hours. We get to discuss my favorite subject right now, and that is the Democrat murder of America. And folks, just so you know, there's a place to get it. And we're trying to get it on Amazon. I don't know, Sam, when was the last time you or Zach or anybody tried to do something with Amazon?
12: It's very difficult. They make it hard. They take a big chunk of the change. It's you know, what they want to do is publish your book for you, and then they take even more. That's part of the problem. But, you know, that's something we can talk to you about and work on a little bit. Zach actually is an expert at Amazon sales and positioning and all that kind of stuff. His previous job was that before he became social media man for what we're doing here. So, anyway, we've got some
13: Zach
12: intel we can work
13: assignment.
12: On that.
13: Yeah.
12: There you go, Zach. All right. So it's important to understand now, Dr. Sky, his real name is Steve Cates?
13: Yes.
12: And just so you know, I'm sure he got his name Dr. Sky because back in the early days, Art Bell was the overnight rock star, so to speak. And Art Bell used to talk about the friendly skies and talk about the skies and aliens and all this kind of stuff. And at night on radio stations, AM radio stations, you get what's called Skywave. And so you can hear people all over the world that you could normally not hear in the daytime, because at night the ionosphere and everything, it's a long story, but they got what's called Skywave. And so I'm sure he kind of nicknamed himself Dr. Sky because of that overnight presence and some of those earlier leanings in radio people might not realize or remember, Sheriff.
13: Well, I'll have to ask him that, but
12: interesting. Yeah.
13: Yeah. And he said that, Joe Arpaio, Sheriff Arpaio, just calls him Sky, you know, and so it's been quite a while that he's had that, and I didn't know he was doing this, and he called me, and we had a great talk, and I go, oh, wow, man, this is like running into my old friend again, because we used to be pretty close, and I used to go up to Scottsdale, drive up to Scottsdale and be in studio with him, but some big network hired him, and he loves it, and he's perfect for it. He's got a great radio voice, and he's very knowledgeable about the issues, and so I'm glad
12: to contact me too. I'd like to know what network he's on and see what we can do to help and partner and promote and do all that kind of stuff. That sounds like a great opportunity as well. All right, this is an interesting tidbit, and I want to get your take on it, Sheriff. Marjorie Taylor Greene's in the news. As you know, she had this big old out with Trump, and now she's stirring controversy. She claims that Donald Trump and company, or the Trump administration, is really talking about nuclear against Iran. And she says that she has knowledge of this. It's not just she thinks. She says she knows. And Now Republicans are kind of wondering what they're going to do about the war. It's becoming a liability for the midterms and all that. But Marjorie Taylor Greene saying this, I don't have any evidence that it's true, though. But it's sure an interesting twist because we're saying they can't have a nuke, but we might use nukes. I don't know that I buy it.
13: I don't either. But if Trump is trying to get that out, he's trying to scare Iran because he would never do that. I don't think anybody in their right mind would do that.
12: I agree with that.
13: But I think she should have stayed out of this one. And I like her. And I've met her before. She was at our event with Mike Lindell when we brought the 10 sheriffs to Springfield, Missouri, about 5 or 6 years ago. So I don't know. We're going to have to talk about that one more.
12: I don't have any evidence of this. It is in the news, though, and she's saying it publicly, so it's kind of interesting. I'd sure like to be able to get some real intel on that. Also, Trump's approval rating dropped. I want to get your take on it. I'll tell you about it in seconds. You're watching Liberty Roundtable Live, and those who are members of the posse have an exclusive.
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12: All right, back with you live, the good Sheriff Richard Mack in the house, CSPOA.org. Become a member today, because if you're the member of the posse, you get that incredible exclusive. You get to watch the TV show live. It's the only place we have the TV show live is if you're a CSPOA posse member, by the way. And right after this show, ladies and gentlemen, we'll go right into the posse webinar. So be ready for that. So there's an approval rating tank for the Donald, and it's from an Ipsos Reuters survey. They say his rating has dropped to 33%. Only 1 in 3 Americans support Trump now. Trump hits a record low approval rating amid the Iran conflict. His threatening to bomb Oman. The war affecting global oil supplies. The issue with the prices at the grocery store. You know, it's all kind of mixed together into this big, it's the economy stupid idea. Sheriff, do you think it's accurate?
13: No, I think that Trump knows how to play the fiddle in the Middle East, especially with Iran. I think he's used some very strategic and intelligent propaganda schemes with Iran, the Iran situation before. And I really think that Marjorie Taylor Greene should have stayed out of this one. Because if she got some sort of inside information, she should have left it there. Because this is Trump's strategy. She should not be undermining it in any way. And this is really nip and tuck right now. This is really some sensitive areas of making
12: this. Some of it's classified too, Sheriff, not to interrupt, but the question becomes, yeah, if she's not very careful, maybe she does have that intel and maybe it is accurate, but yeah, if it's classified, she's in trouble. So I don't know how that's going to go.
13: Whether it could get her in trouble or not, she needs to leave this one to Trump, and she should not be interfering with this type of strategy that he might be using. He's done this before. You know, and Trump is a smart man. I'll leave this to him because we just don't have the inside information.
16: We don't.
13: What do we know? Right. What we know about Iran is they will attack us, and they are going to attack us from within. Their sleeper cells are already here. And I don't believe that the Trump administration or any other, or the sheriffs of this country, that any of them are doing enough to provide security for infrastructure.
17: No, they're not, especially for the power plants and the water facilities and everything else. Not only could we have contamination, the last time I don't think they contaminated any water, so no one really got sick from it, but they did prove that they could control the spigots
13: that
17: created flooding and everything else. Yeah. So they sent a shot across the bow, and I think it could have been much worse, and I pray that we can strengthen our infrastructure, but no one really seems focused on that for some strange reason either. Now, the other thing about Trump that's interesting is this, and this is a big concern for me, and I think you'll agree with this one, Sheriff. Trump is undecided on the controversial flock safety cameras. So people are now all concerned about the flock safety cameras everywhere. They've been abused and violated by the cops. Cops are spying on chicks going, oh my gosh, that chick's good looking and she's got a nice car. Let me use Flock to find her. And it's a big problem. And so a lot of places have decided to turn off Flock. But basically Trump was asked about it and he just said, oh, I don't know yet. I got some research out and I'm learning about it. I'm just not sure yet.
13: Yeah, because he would be confused, because if he listened to some of our good constitutional sheriffs, he would get the exact opposite from some of them. I know you know Sheriff Cutter from Texas, who's been to several of our events.
17: Yes.
13: He's out promoting that Flock is great and that we need to keep them. On the other hand, the new sheriff of Pinal County, who took the place of Mark Lamb, Sheriff Teeple, has come out and said he's not renewing the contract with Flock and wants them out. So he wants
17: to get
13: Flock out
17: of there. So there's a big split among the sheriffs on this. Let's break this down so people understand, Sheriff. There's nothing wrong with a camera being up. The question becomes who puts it up, who controls it, and who does what with the information that it gathers, right?
13: Yeah, who's using it. And
17: sure.
13: You know, like I said in the book, we've gone too far, Sam. We've gone too far, and this is just another sign of it. And we're supposed to all just say, trust government because this is all for your own good. And that's basically what Sheriff Cutter said. And he's a good man. I'm not changing that at all. But he's wrong about this in one sense, that we're just supposed to all trust government and they're going to use this. Sam, I'm against something that we've talked about for 25, 30 years. And that is, why do I have to register my property, my car, with government so that they can access my information anytime they damn well please? I'm against that. Why do I have to do that? And what government purpose does it serve? They have no business having my personal information anytime on every car out there so that they, oh, wow, now they put up an Orwellian flock camera and we're all supposed to be surprised and, oh, well, no, you can't do that?
17: And here's the problem. As you wisely point out, Sheriff, it's a progression here. First, they say, well, we got to know where your car's at or what, you know, that's a very important item. We got to know what you're doing with it. And then the later is the progression is, well, we got to monitor that in more detail. But the real beginning of this is we need to tax your property in the first place. So if you already bought a piece of property, let's just say a car, and you paid taxes on it when you bought it in the first place, hey, why do they have the right to just retax you over and over and over and over and over? I mean, it's double, triple, quadruple jeopardy, whatever you want to call it in a way.
13: Yeah.
17: And so that's where it starts, is that taxing. And then they say by law, you got to have insurance. Then by law, we need to track your car. And then, hey, the flock camera is just, you know, what's next? This is just a progression, right?
13: Yeah, it is. And it's just like we say in the book, it just keeps going and going and going, and it goes too far. And we've gone too far, folks.
17: But you know what I think we need to do, Sheriff?
13: The AI and robots and, oh, and photo radar, you know, and, oh, we don't need people out there doing any of this. We'll just have robots and machines and cameras do it all.
17: Well, how can you face your accuser with that, Sheriff?
13: Good question. I'm going to find that out. I got a photo radar ticket just a couple of months ago, and I'm taking it to court, and I'm going to find out exactly what you said. I'll report back.
17: Wow. This is the problem, folks. So, you know, it's just a progression. And the question is, how bad will it get? What I've decided I'd probably do is I think I ought to just transfer all my bills to the government, because if they're going to monitor everything I do and everything else, they're going to take all my money. They might as well just pay all my bills, don't you think?
13: Yes. Yeah, absolutely. Yeah. It should all be free anyway.
17: Everything should be free. Woo! Great. Some socialists got elected all across the country, though.
13: Yeah.
17: Even in Florida, they elected a big old well-known socialist, Sheriff.
13: Yeah, she won the primary, but I think she's gonna, I think that's gonna be the end for her.
17: I pray you're right about that. I pray you're right. So there's big battles in Florida, a lot of wins. The Trump-backed candidates won more than they lost in these latest primary rounds, that's for sure. And yeah. Byron Donalds is going to be, what, probably next governor?
13: Yeah, and I really like him. I've met him a few times, and he's a good man. I've actually sent him a $25 donation about four or five times now, and because I really, really like him. He's a strong, solid conservative. He's very knowledgeable. He's very articulate. And he's a good leader. I like him, and I totally support him.
17: You know what they say? They say that it's going to be Florida's first black sheriff. Or not black sheriff, black governor. I'm sorry. Governor if he wins.
13: Yeah, that's pretty amazing. And he's falling right in line with the conservative movement there in Florida. And I think
17: you can't like Byron. You're supposed to be a racist. How are you? What's happening here, Sheriff?
13: Oh, is he black?
17: Yeah.
13: Oh, I just thought he's dark complected.
17: Oh, they told me he was black.
13: Oh, well.
17: He's not black.
13: Oh. You're trusting too many people, because
17: anytime you're not white, you're black, Sheriff. I mean, Obama was only half black, but they say he's black, right?
13: Yeah.
17: Well. I tell people he's half white, and they say, "What are you talking about?" Yeah. And I say, "Well, his mom was white." And they're like, "Well, I don't know anything about that. I just know he looks black."
13: Well, like, so yeah,
17: doesn't change Obama the fact wasn't half white.
13: Yeah, like Morgan Freeman said, Obama wasn't black. He was mixed race. And
17: folks? Here's my point. Who cares? Who cares if he's black or white or dark complected and what his, you know, DNA is and everything else? Here's the deal I want. If he wants to protect my rights, then he's a friend of mine. And if he doesn't, he's not a friend of mine. It's really simple for a redneck like me.
13: Yeah.
17: See?
13: I like that.
17: I don't care what color he is. Don't care. Yeah. Don't care. Just don't care. Because it doesn't make any difference. What matters is what he thinks in his heart and what if he'll be, have fidelity to the supreme law of the land. And if he'll carry out his oath of office and if he'll protect my rights. That's what I want to know about.
13: Well, the NAACP and other black activists and racist pundits and the supporters of racism across the country, like Al Sharpton, they don't get the Rosa Parks story, and they need to read my book, and several of my books. They need to read The Proper Role of Law Enforcement, where we talk about Rosa Parks, where that book was written in 1999, Sam. That's when, and I even started talking about the Rosa Parks story way before that. And the CSPOA is probably the existential civil rights organization in the country today. It's not the NAACP. They're just a branch of the Democrat Party. We point that out in the book. And that's why Democrats and Republicans and all Americans should be reading this book. Remember, murderofamerica.com, folks, murderofamerica.com. You can get the book there in three different ways. There's an ebook, audiobook, and paperback, and you can get them all. And some people have ordered them all. And Sam, this is the point of the book, that the people who peddle racism are exactly what we're getting from Washington, D.C. and Congress right now. Yes. They're all about peddling the lie and the propaganda scheme and scam.
17: Yeah, because you know what they're saying? They're saying that Byron Donalds can't really be a conservative and be a Republican. He's off the reservation.
13: Oh, yeah.
17: That, you know?
13: Yeah.
17: They're saying he's a traitor to his race.
13: The racists are in Washington, D.C.
17: And my response is he's not a traitor to the human race. He's standing up for our God-given human unalienable rights. He's a friend of mine, is all I'm saying. Why? Because he stands up for our rights. That's why. Controversy is surrounding Act Blue. I want to talk about that, too, coming up with a good sheriff. We got an exclusive now. You can watch the Liberty Roundtable live show on the CSPOA channel. 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You got to become a member, though, of the posse, CSPOA.org. Also get Sheriff Mack's book, murderofamerica.com. For the good sheriff and Sam Bushman, God save our constitutional republic.
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18: Here's this hour at Town Hall. I'm Bob Agnew in Washington. Big victory for President Trump yesterday in primary Tuesday in the state of Florida. That's where U.S. Representative Byron Donalds won the Republican nomination for Florida governor, and former Representative David Jolly picked up the Democrat nomination. That all sets the stage for a fall campaign to replace the state's popular but term-limited Republican Governor Ron DeSantis. Florida's special Democrat primary race for the U.S. Senate, meanwhile, saw retired U.S. Army Lieutenant Colonel Alex Vindman come up short, drawing a response from the White House.
19: President Trump posting on his Truth Social page, "Sleazebag Vindman loses tonight to a radical left lunatic. How cool is that?" Vindman was a Trump impeachment witness. He got beat by Democrat Socialist candidate Congresswoman Angie Nixon. She will face Republican Senator Ashley Moody, who was the state attorney general and appointed to the Senate seat by Governor DeSantis when Marco Rubio was selected by the president to be Secretary of State.
18: That is Laura Winters reporting. The president is giving a new update on the situation in the Middle East. We get more from correspondent Willie Nelson.
20: President Trump says there are no talks or conversations underway with Iran. The president confirmed the naval blockade remains in full force while the Strait of Hormuz is open and operating. The president noted all water mines in the area have been removed or detonated. In another message, the president labeled the Strait of Hormuz as a new U.S. territory. Willie Nelson, Washington.
18: President Trump said on Tuesday he was delaying that 50% U.S. tariff on $20 billion worth of Canadian imports. That's after the two countries managed to reach a last-minute deal less than 2 hours before the sanctions were set to go into effect at midnight Eastern Time.
21: But those sanctions are now delayed, buying time for more negotiations and avoiding, for now, yet another strain in already tense relations between historic allies. Ben Thomas, Washington.
18: For these stories at Town Hall.
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0: cspoa.org to become a Posse member today. You'll get the page link and you can start watching the webinar. And we're working on it. There's a technical glitch with one of our providers too, sadly, right when we start this new venture. But there's going to be a chat feature where everybody should be able to chat. I don't know why I tried to chat in it just now and it's not working. We'll get that fixed too, and everybody will be able to chat and communicate with the show and the webinar, which will be right after the show. So the show's 1 hour long on Wednesdays, and Sheriff Mack will be with me, Jack and others will be with me. So it's just going to basically expand the show and give exclusivity to those who support the Posse. CSPOA.org to become a Posse member today. So Sheriff Mack, there's so much news going on. You know what Act Blue is, right?
1: Act Blue?
0: Act Blue, yes.
1: Remind me.
0: All right, Act Blue is the basically the credit card processing system for liberals. So when they want to go ahead and do all this stuff, raise all this money for elections and everything else, it all runs through Act Blue, right?
1: Okay.
0: And so Act Blue now is facing all kinds of controversy because progressive candidates, you know, AOC, Bernie Sanders, all these guys, they're still using Act Blue for their donations, despite the fact that Act Blue is facing congressional investigation and allegations of fraud, right? This decision is...
1: You don't understand. If you're going to act blue, you have to be acting corrupt.
0: Huh. That's a fact. That's the problem. So claims of illicit foreign contributions are there as well, not to mention internal compliance issues. But here's the deal. They've raised over $19 billion since 2004 alone, $19 billion. And now they're under investigation. And for the midterms, they're using Act Blue to raise a bunch of money. Now there's this lady. She's an old lady, like 88 years old. And they said that she donated like 150 grand over the last many years. And she lives in a trailer and she says that isn't true. She doesn't have that kind of money. And so we know there's scandals, there's international donations to this thing, there's fake donations, there's propaganda, it's all dishonest. Here's my question, where on earth is cash?
1: Well, where did they get the money? Are they laundering it through people like the lady in the trailer park that said she gave $150,000?
0: That's what they say, yes.
1: So they're laundering dirty money.
0: As far as I understand now, I'm not on the inside, I'm not the prosecutor, so I don't have all the intel on it. That's the problem. We don't have much intel, but they just released a bunch of information recently about it saying all this stuff has been vetted and is true. And I'm just saying, how do you let this go on since 2004? It's over 20 years now. And we basically have this deal where it's international, it's fraud, it's criminal, and it's affecting elections. And people tell me there's no election fraud, Sheriff. $19 billion.
1: Well, it's, you know, obviously, if the lady that supposedly gave $150,000 says she never did it and she lives in a trailer park and she doesn't have the money to do it anyway, obviously something's wrong with that picture. And you got to act blue. You got to act blue. You know, and so that means you're woke and you're corrupt and you're dishonest. And instead
0: of that, it's not so bad.
1: Other than that, being blue is fine. Yeah.
0: What's the red version of Act Blue? They have a Republican one that does basically similar things. And this is my take, Sheriff. I think this is kind of why. The Republican conservative counterpart to Act Blue is called Win Red. Just so you know.
1: Yeah, there's Win Red, and there's Reddit, but I don't think Reddit raises money for them. But
0: Reddit's different, but it's called Win Red. And so here's why I don't think they're going after Act Blue hard enough. Because then when the tables are turned, they're going to go after Win Red.
1: Win Red, yeah. Yeah, well, Win Red has made a bunch of money off of it. And, you know, normal business, you're going to make enough money. You don't have to cheat. Win Red's getting, you know, just like any credit card in the country. You pay with a credit card, Visa, MasterCard, Discover, whoever, they make money off of that. Okay, how credit cards work.
0: Big money, because think about the $19 billion they've raised. How much credit card do you get out of $19 billion if you take 3%, for example?
1: Yeah.
0: Ooh, that's a lot of money, Sheriff.
1: Millions. Millions, for sure. Yeah.
0: Well, if it's $19 billion, 10% would be $9 billion, right?
1: Right.
0: I'm sorry, $1.9 billion.
1: Right.
0: And so 3% would be more like, you know, half a billion. So they made about a half a billion.

0: just on that alone at the credit card companies.
1: Yeah. So why do they need to cheat? They've got plenty of money, folks, but you know, you got to act blue.
0: Well, the reason you got to cheat, Sheriff, is because even if you have a lot of money, really, it doesn't matter if you have a lot of money. A lot of times good people win and they can't have that.
1: Yeah.
0: So now take Mike Lindell. He's questioning his results and they say, well, how dare you? You can't question them. Only if you lose by a little bit, can you question them? He's going, no, I was up in every poll around by quite a bit. Now I lost by quite a bit. Something isn't right. Now, yeah. I don't know if he's correct or not. I don't have the intel on his race, but I am saying I do see that as a concern. And when you're putting $19 billion into elections everywhere with Act Blue, with this, in my opinion, dishonest and international money, and you have all these behind-the-scenes PACs and everything else to where we have no idea who's funding our elections. We heard Mark Zuckerberg put $400 million into the 2020 election, and then we hear Elon Musk put a ton of money into other elections, and other big donors have done that. You and I are locked down to a certain amount according to the law, but yet these people can get around it with these dark money operations and stuff like that. But see, it's the Republicans and the Democrats that are all guilty of this, and this really goes along with your book. It's the principles that are the reason for the Democrat murder of America. It's a you know, politically charged title, but really the point is you're saying anybody who goes along with that is really the problem, right?
1: Absolutely, Sam. And you didn't mention the name George Soros, who for the last 25 years has been paying politicians to follow his agenda.
0: That's because he handed it to his son, Alec, as far as I understand, right?
1: Well, yeah.
0: So, you know.
1: The Soros crime
0: younger
1: family.
0: Generation, same mode of operandus, I guess.
1: Right.
0: Anyway, there you have that. Also, have you seen this declassified FBI files? Detail alleged spy ring relating to sex, interns, etc., etc. Yeah, they say suspected Chinese intelligence operative Christine Fangfang. I guess she was tied to China's Ministry of State Security. Oh. And the FBI investigated finance activity, but then did not investigate the case. Why? Because when Fangfang found out, she fled to China and ran away, and they said, oh, we can't really continue the investigation. If she ran away and she's gone, it's really hard to investigate this. But they failed to take action during their investigative time frame, and now Eric Swalwell's caught in the news. He told agents, yeah, he slept with her, and it was great, he says. But I didn't give her any classified information or favors, no. No, sir, absolutely not. And so now... they declined prosecution, the Justice Department, everybody else. And they say, don't worry, though, it's going to be okay, even though no one got busted in this big scandal. So you got congressmen sleeping with well-known Chinese spies, and then it all blows up. He admits to it. She flees to China. If that's not guilt, I don't know what is. But nothing happened. But don't worry, Sheriff. Cash Patel's on it. Investigators are now pursuing leads involving possible Chinese efforts to infiltrate other federal and state political offices through interns. So the pattern was set by Fangfang, and the government knew about it. This all happened like 2016 kind of range stuff before even Donald took office in the first place. So it was all Barack Hussein's, you know, watch. And then it continued and everything else. But nothing's happened to date. So we're not going to act on Act Blue and prosecute. We're not going to act on Eric Swalwell and prosecute. We're not going to go after Fangfang. We're not going to go after Anthony Fauci. We're not going after anybody, Sheriff.
1: Well, first of all, it's not against the law to have an affair. It's not against the law for Swalwell or whoever else in Congress or was or before.
0: Wait, is it against the law for a congressman to have an affair with a foreign national operative?
1: Not against the law.
0: Okay. However, see how that could be, but okay.
1: Yeah, but however, it certainly looks bad and would need some sort of ethics oversight from the United States Congress. So the House of Representatives would be in charge of going after that and saying, what the heck are you doing? Well, they've already done that with Swalwell.
0: Not really.
1: And they determined that, yes, he was having an affair with this Chinese spy. In and of itself, no matter who or what the occupation is of the courtesan, if you will, it's not against the law. Now,
0: it's not against the United States law, but it is against God's law. But okay.
1: Well, of course, but you know, it's definitely an ethical problem that needs to be addressed, and then they need to see if it needs a follow up with the criminal investigation.
0: Well, the problem is they didn't follow up with it. They dropped the case, and now they released more classified files. That's why we know more, and that's why it's in the news right now. Hold on, everybody.
2: This is a battle between truth and deceit, a battle between forces that would enslave this country in darkness and between a media that wants to present you with the truth.
3: 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America's news outlets no longer provide the truth. 90% of news outlets in the United States are controlled by 6 corporations. 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
5: I believe there will come a time when we are all judged on whether or not we took a stand in defense of all life from the moment of conception until our last natural breath. As a teenager, I gave my first public speech in my church. My hand shook, my heart pounded. I thought to myself, I can't do this, but somehow I did, and because I wanted to talk about things that were important, I persisted. I chided my church as a senior in high school for not seeming to care about the not yet born, for looking the other way, and for not taking a stand on life.
6: I will be in earnest. I will not equivocate, and I will not excuse. I will not retreat an inch, and I will be heard.
5: One thing I promise you, I will always take a stand for life.

0: All right, the good sheriff and Sam Bushman back with you live. 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Check it out. And so, yeah, they basically released a bunch of new classified information admitting that Swalwell's guilty as all get out. Fang Fang fled to China. She's guilty as all get out, too. But no harm, no foul, because, hey, we don't care about God's law in America. You can have affairs all you want with Chinese spies. No big deal, as long as you didn't whisper the wrong things in the right ear. You follow me? So don't worry about it. It's all good, they say. And the problem is we don't have any prosecutions like we thought. We were going to get to the bottom of things. But, you know, as far as I can tell, Cash Patel has not been involved in doing much. But there you have it. Now, Clint Curtis is in the news. You say, who the heck is he? He's the recently defeated elections chief of a place called Shasta County, California. Well, he plans to hire Tina Peters as a consultant now because he says there's election fraud in his area, he's convinced. And as you know, Tina Peters, known for her high-profile case where she stood up and recorded election fraud, but all they did was prosecute her and pretend that she didn't have authority to do that. And this potential appointment, they say, is driving liberals absolutely off their rocks crazy, Sheriff.
1: Well, you know what? That's almost poetic justice that he would hire Tina Peters. And, of course, the national media, oh, my God. She's been convicted of being an election denier.
0: Okay.
1: She was convicted, they said.
0: But aren't they the deniers, though? She's saying there's election fraud, and they're denying it, Sheriff. Aren't they the deniers?
1: Okay, come and arrest me, Sam. Tell them. They can come and arrest me and you because we're both election deniers.
0: I'm not a denier. I admit there's election fraud. Don't
1: deny it, Sam.
0: Deny what?
1: Election fraud.
0: I'm not denying it. I say it exists.
1: You and I are deniers.
0: No, they are.
1: Don't try to hide it, Sam. You and I are subject to arrest right now.
0: Do you agree there's election fraud?
1: Yes.
0: Okay, you're not denying it then. They are.
1: Oh.
0: Aren't they denying it?
1: Oh, good. I'm safe.
0: Isn't that interesting how the liberals, though, command weird language? Mm-hmm. So I say election fraud has occurred, and they call me a denier. They're the ones saying it didn't occur, and they're not the deniers, right?
1: Yeah, funny how
0: See
1: that
0: how
1: works.
0: Stupid I am. I'm just redneck stupid. I can't figure that out, but I'm not denying anything.
1: Yeah. Yeah. And the thing of it is, they don't ever address the corrupt judge. They don't ever address what was she really charged with? How was she charged with a felony when she's the county recorder in charge of the elections? And Sam, even if Tina was wrong, even if she made the wrong call, that's not a crime. For her right. to secure the ballots.
0: That's and for sure.
1: She goes, whoops, well, I guess I didn't need to do that. So who was the victim of her horrible felony? No one.
0: Truth is the greatest casualty, Sheriff. The truth is the victim.
1: Of course.
0: Other than that, you're correct.
1: And when I watch these former employees of hers, come in to testify against her. One was just bawling. Oh, she Shame. Was crying, Sam. And this horrible Tina was starting to do these things and secure ballots, and she wanted me to help, and I just couldn't do it. And Sam, where was the crime?
0: Well, and my response is, are they saying she was trying to secure ballots?
1: Hide them or... Secure hide them.
0: Hold on a minute. If she's trying to hide them, I thought they have a record of them. She just took a copy of it.
1: I know.
0: She didn't hide anything. She preserved.
1: She preserved what was there. She didn't manipulate them. She didn't change them. She wanted to secure them just in case they needed to follow up with a criminal investigation.
0: Isn't that something that she would be obligated to do, Sheriff?
1: Yes. No question. Okay,
0: just wondering. I'm not very smart. See, I just can't figure that out. All right. Listen, 25 states have now sued the Trump administration over the latest round of tariffs. They're all Democratic-led states, Sheriff.
1: Yeah.
0: And they're doing it now. Donald says that he's not going to pile the tariffs on Canada because they're working out a deal. So that's good news. Now, I believe in tariffs, though. I just believe Congress needs to back the president. That's all.
1: Yeah, I mean, tariffs are there. Tariffs have been around for centuries.
0: Yes.
1: And it's a fair way to make sure that foreign countries who have cheap labor don't undermine the production and products and sales of American business.
0: It's called fair trade, not free trade, and it's based on a level playing field, right?
1: Yeah. You know, and all that makes sense. But if Trump's doing it, then Trump derangement syndrome will take over, and that's exactly what's happening.
0: Yeah. And that's where I think Congress needs to back the president. Though, look, a lot of what President Trump is doing is right. He just never got the backing from Congress that he should have had. That's, in my mind, the real problem.
1: Right.
0: That's tragic.
1: It. Yeah. But, but where's my tariff check? You know, if they're going to be refunding everybody, they should be refunding me. And, man, what happened with the Doge money that we were going to get back?
0: Oh, man, I don't know what happened to Doge. Because, you know, this is the problem. See, Elon Musk highlighted that there's literally money machines that make money.
1: Yeah.
0: And I don't really see any follow-up for that, for criminal prosecution, for whoever's running the money computers. I kind of think that they need to get me one of those. If they could just kind of clone that dude and send it over, I'd appreciate it.
1: But, Sam, that brings up another one that you and I've talked about before. How is it that Senator Rand Paul got to go into Fort Knox, and he came back out and assured us all that all the gold is still there? How would he know?
0: Well, whether he knows or not, here's my problem. It could be tungsten. He didn't test the gold. Secondly, though, here's my issue. Him going in and saying the gold's there, that's nothing like a third-party, real third-party independent audit, right?
1: Yeah, I mean, did he go, oh, well, there were this many pallets, and they weighed this many pounds, and yeah, did he really come up with the numbers, or is he, oh, yeah, there's some gold in there.
0: And it's half of what we're supposed to have. No one told us where the other half's at either.
1: Yeah, well, you know, that's right. And, and I thought, I'm telling you what, I did not trust his review of the gold he saw. What did he see? How would he know that it's... Did he go in knowing this is how much gold and this is how many pallets of gold? And did he look underneath the tarps? And, you know, did he touch the gold? What did he do? Did he walk through the entire vault? No way.
0: Yeah. But, you got to trust but verify, Sheriff, don't you?
1: Yeah. Yeah. Let's see it. And why wasn't he allowed to take any pictures?
0: Here's the interesting thing. I don't understand any of that, and it makes me really wonder about Rand Paul. The other thing that's interesting is he said there was 150 million ounces, right? 147 million ounces.
1: And he said that there's 150 million.
0: Well, we have
1: million.
0: No idea. Then the other question is, though, he says that's half that. But if you take 300 million ounces of gold, Sheriff, I'm not very smart, okay? And you take that amount of gold, 300 million. I'm trying to get my calculator up, right? 300 million. I need 100 million. And then you times that, times how much is gold, Sheriff, do you want to say?
1: 4,400.
0: 4,400. Okay.
1: Yeah.
0: 1,320,000,000. So let me get this right. We're like 30 plus trillion in debt, and we've only got 1 trillion in gold?
1: 40 trillion in debt.
0: Okay, 40 trillion in debt.
1: And we have a number. Trillion in gold.
0: Okay, we got a trillion in gold. What's happening here? So even if it is there, and he only saw half of it, and how did he know? I mean, at some point you go, this is clown show stuff, Rand.
1: It really is.
0: It's ridiculous. Anyway, there you go. Now everybody's wondering about where two people are. Sheriff, do you know who they are?
1: Let's see, the old Teamster guy, what was his name that disappeared? No,
0: I'm talking about people that are alive right now. Come on. There's Congress, or there's a senator. His name's Mitch.
1: Mitch McConnell.
0: Yeah, but he's wondering where Mitch is. He hasn't been seen for a long time, right?
1: Yeah.
0: Okay, everybody's also wondering where Melania is, because she hasn't been seen for a long time. Here's the difference, though. No one's telling us about Mitch and whether he's even competent to serve. Rand Paul hasn't spoke out about that like he should. But now they're accusing Melania of not being around. But it turns out that she's maintained a discreet profile. That's all true. But the fact is, she's going to be emerging at an event tomorrow with Indy cars and all that kind of stuff. And her goal is to promote She's been working for children, helping foster children and homeless children. Foster youth investment accounts and trying to figure out ways for them to get housing. It's a Rose Garden appearance that'll happen tomorrow. And it'll expand educational opportunities for young people. It's really a cool program, in my opinion here. She's focusing on non-consensual injury from intimate interactions or encounters for youth. Anyway, it's called her Fostering the Future Initiative. It's a very good program that, in my opinion, she's not getting enough credit for. Well, now the liberals are attacking her and saying, oh, where is she? Now the comedians are making jokes. She must have ran off with somebody. And my response is, how dare they say that to the first lady when there's no evidence of that whatsoever? The jokes aren't funny, people. That's a disgrace, Sheriff.
1: They want to act blue, too.
0: That's what's going on. And it's evil, though. It's wrong.
1: It is. It is evil. And heck, let's be real. The book points that out. This is just standard operating procedure for the political corruption of Washington, D.C. And maybe she's hiding because of all the threats towards the Trump family.
0: I don't know. I think she's basically involved in some great work behind the scenes, and she doesn't want to play games with the clowns that continue to dishonestly deal with her. I think she's a class act and doing a great job personally. Her Be Best program is a great program, too. I wish I could get a hold of her and help her, because we can take on these clowns and bring the truth forward. She's doing a great job in many, many ways, and she deserves credit. So she hasn't disappeared for any reason but that she's working hard for the children of America that don't have families. Give her some credit, for crying out loud, you clowns. My heaven's sakes. All right, the show's over, ladies and gentlemen. CSPOA.org to become a member. The posse starts right now. All right, God save our constitutional

0: USA Radio News, I'm Ron Warner. President Trump is pausing a planned wave of tariffs that was set to hit Canada at midnight. Scott Carr has more.
1: In a social media post, the president says he paused the 50% duties for 3 days because the two countries have a deal pending final documentation, though offering no specifics about the agreement aside from suggesting the Keystone XL pipeline may be, as he says, awoken from the grave. The suspended tariffs would have affected roughly $20 billion in Canadian imports, which according to officials includes hockey sticks, certain building materials, liquors, and some apparel. I'm Scott Carr in Washington.
0: A Long Island man is being held without bail after turning himself in on accusations of running an illegal drug ring at Penn State University.
2: Prosecutors in Pennsylvania say Agostino Abitiello of Westbury brought cocaine into two Penn State frat houses from New York and Philly. This was between 2023 and 2024. The 24-year-old Penn State graduate was the alleged drug trafficking ringleader. His neighbors, where he grew up in Westbury on Long Island, are reacting.
3: A very hard-working family. They're really nice. They're great neighbors. And I can't believe anything that's going on.
2: 13 current and former Penn State students are facing charges. In New York, I'm Scott Pringle.
0: Police say the bodies of two Belgian climbers who vanished in the Swiss Alps 34 years ago have been discovered and freed from the melting Trift Glacier. Monica Nelson reports.
4: On July 26th, a hiker found two bodies on the glacier in southern Switzerland. The bodies were transported to the Institute of Forensic Medicine for ID, with a direct comparison of DNA profiles confirming they are two mountaineers who went missing in 1992. The two men were 39 and 41 years old when they disappeared. Climate change has intensified glacier melt, leading to a surge in the number of bodies being uncovered by retreating ice.
0: From America's News Network, USA Radio News.
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0: Stellantis is recalling over 848,000 vehicles across all four of its brands.
8: The recall is to fix an issue with the rearview camera, where the radio software blocks the footage from showing up on the media screen. Model year 2026 and 27 Chrysler Pacificas, Pacifica plug-in hybrids, and Voyager minivans, along with 2026 and 27 Dodge Chargers, are being recalled. Model year 2026 Dodge Ram 1500 and 2500 pickups, ProMaster and ProMaster EV vans, along with Jeep Cherokee, Compass, Gladiator, Grand Cherokee, Grand Cherokee L, Grand Wagoneer L, and Wrangler models are also being recalled because of the issue. I'm Tammy Trujillo.
0: One New York City lawmaker is making headlines for suggesting that shoplifting should be legalized.
9: State Assembly member Emily Gallagher from Brooklyn says people who shoplift items for hygienic purposes should be in the clear. Not every New Yorker agrees.
10: That's totally inappropriate. There needs to be accountability. People need to be held accountable.
11: I don't hijack or, you know, shoplift my personal things, so why should they?
12: I'm not saying it's right, but, you know, pay them more.
9: Gallagher's comments come after spending 4 days of tracking arraignments, saying a majority of them are misdemeanor offenses that include someone stealing toothpaste or soap. She says she's going to keep pushing for punishment that focuses on treatment, not jail. In New York, I'm Natalie Migliori.
0: I'm Ron Warner, USA Radio News.
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0: Erickson.
1: Thank you for joining me. It is the Tuesday edition of Point of View. And, you know, from a geographical point of view, Florida and Alaska couldn't be further apart. But they do have something in common today, and that is they both have a primary. And, of course, we also have a primary in Wyoming and a special election in California. So we will, in the second hour, get into, interestingly enough, as we talk about Alaska and Florida, some things that are happening there in primaries that might affect your electric bill. So that's, of course, next hour, but I just wanted to give you at least an advance look at that. Later this hour, we're going to be talking with an expert who is one of the co-authors of this really dramatic statement and report that came from the Department of Health and Human Services, Wolves in White Coats, dealing with the whole issue of gender medicine. And I'll hold up our booklet on transgenderism that we've, of course, covered before some of that. But that is quite the arresting title that you might see for exactly what is taking place in some of these clinics and why the Trump administration has wanted to close those down. And many states have done so as well. So lots of things to cover today. We will, of course, get into a variety of other topics. And I thought we might start out by this whole idea of woke one, woke two. First of all, anticipating some of that, this I will hold up here is our booklet for the September issue. It is the September booklet on woke Christianity. I believe it's just being mailed out, so if it has not arrived in your mailbox, it will be there shortly. And it is one to address the fact that we've, of course, had a previous booklet on wokeism, but we've come to realize the need to address it again, because not only are these ideas in the corporate world, although there's a very significant retreat from that, interestingly enough, in the corporate world. Woke is still big on campus. It is certainly found in many churches. And we've got a number of candidates that are running that actually have woke ideas. So it's surfacing maybe in the pulpits and the podiums and even in other places around the country. So with that as a background, if you haven't received your woke Christianity piece, I do point you to the first article, and it is written by our good friend Robert Knight. I was even talking with Derek about seeing if we can get him on pretty soon, because every time he writes a good piece in the Washington Times, I want to talk about it, whether he's on with us or not. But this one has the title, Radical Democrats Gearing Up for Woke 2.0. Now, just to give you a little bit of a feel for that, Alexandria Ocasio-Cortez has said, well, we had woke one, and maybe that didn't work out so well, so now we have woke two. By the way, I've got a piece that will be coming out tomorrow, which has the title, Woke One Wasn't Just Crazy, It Was Destructive. That is written by Beckett Adams. But what about this idea of Woke Two? That is, well, okay, some of these people got a little bit too excited, and they made some statements. And so what Robert Knight suggests is you are better get used to hearing terms like cherry-picked or taken out of context, because that's become the standard reply from many of these Democratic candidates, some of whom are Democratic Socialists, others just progressive Democrats. And he points out, for example, if you look at some of the podcasts that were done not so long ago by the Michigan U.S. Senate candidate Abdul Al-Sayed, he talked about football being a toxically masculine culture. He talked about historic violence in America, such as destroying Native Americans, the transatlantic slave trade, are echoed in the ethos of football. Okay, I've been to Michigan enough. I've got friends at the University of Michigan, Michigan State, also people in the state of Michigan, Hillsdale, and all sorts of other places, Cornerstone. And I'll tell you, talking down Michigan football, not real good if you're a senatorial candidate. So, of course, now the, that was just cherry picking from some old broadcast. It was not even 3 years ago, but that's kind of the attempt to set that aside. You have one from 2024, so that's less than 2 years ago, in which he said that fireworks suck and all sorts of other things. So you're going to have all sorts of comments coming down in which we are told that, well, anything that was said on a podcast in 2023 or 2024, well, that's like the Bronze Age, and we need to forget those. Conversely, Conversely, as Robert Knight reminds us, Democrats constantly bring up America's sin of slavery, which a bloody civil war ended 150 years ago, and present that as if it happened just yesterday. Of course, in the state of Texas, we've talked about James Tallarico, some of the comments he's made about Christianity, God being non-binary, six genders, finding barbecue disgusting. You can go down the list, and you can read this article because he documents some of that as well. But perhaps the one that Robert Knight wanted to focus on the most is a man we've mentioned here before, Hassan Piker, who is an individual, and I really honestly cannot say on the air some of the very reprehensible and objectionable things that he has said, but take it for Robert Knight's summary here, which you can read. I'm not going to say him on the air, about he is a racist against white people. He's an Islamicist who say we deserve 9/11, and all the rest. Even Zohran Mamdani on occasion, who is, again, a Democratic socialist, who nevertheless is the mayor of New York City, has said some of his comments are objectionable and reprehensible. So, you know, two cheers for that. But nevertheless, it just illustrates that these kinds of statements get made on podcast. And you can go back to a podcast which was done by Hassan Piker with Alexandria Ocasio-Cortez, who I do believe is thinking about running for the presidency, at the very least, probably thinking of running for the New York Senate, the U.S. Senate from New York, and as a result has tried to laugh all these off. And her statement was, look, I have a local city councilman that was saying woke 1.1 was crazy, and that's not rhetoric we would use today, and then sort of laughs it off. So as Robert Knight points out, so trashing people, censoring people, questioning the origin of the pandemic, the lockdowns, the masking, the injections, calling conservatives, Christians, Nazis, and fascists. Well, those are just woke 1.0, and now we're in woke 2.0. I don't think that it works very well. So the final comments by Robert Knight, and you can read his three-page piece because it's very well written. Don't believe them for a minute. They're still anti-law enforcement, still want open borders, a government takeover of healthcare, socialist economics, unlimited abortion up to the moment of birth, dealing with, of course, the transgender issue we'll get to in just a minute, gun confiscation, no voter IDs, on and on and on. And he says all those bizarre comments, well, that's just cherry picking, or that's ancient history, even if it was only 2 or 3 years ago. And I think, if nothing else, woke 2.0 is probably not going to be any different than woke 1.0, but we will get more into what 1.0 was like in the last year or so. And just to remind you, as we head into these midterm elections, the point is we need some discernment. And I think every time we hear somebody make a statement, we should say, do they believe it? And people are allowed to change their minds. But in some cases, to say that these radical comments were just cherry picking, I think goes too far. Let's take a break. We'll cover more right after this.

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1: During his campaign for mayor of New York City, candidate Zohram Mamdani pledged to open government grocery stores. A few weeks ago, he announced the first location of his tax-funded grocery store. Although this might seem compassionate, let's consider some of the facts. First, we should ask why the government is involved at all. Given the extensive network of food assistance programs already in place, along with food banks, churches, and private community organizations that help with those who cannot afford groceries, taxpayers are also being asked to spend $70 million on this project. Second is a valid concern of fraud. The mayor promised to reduce prices by 30%. People are going to buy lots of produce and then sell it on the black market. To protect against this, there's talk about requiring an ID to buy groceries in New York City. That might keep out non-residents, but to prevent residents from exploiting the system, they would likely have to limit the number of groceries anyone can purchase. If this project is successful, residents will flock to the stores and clear out the shelves. It may start out as Whole Foods, but soon it will become No Foods. The mayor will have to put more money into the project to make the project look successful. After all, these stores are all about selling socialism, not produce. Third, these stores will drive some neighborhood convenience stores to bankruptcy. The answer that came from the Democratic Socialist Party co-chair was simple. The small business owners shouldn't have been in the business in the first place. I think we would all like to make America healthy again, but let's not naively assume that government-run grocery stores are the best way to achieve that worthy goal. I'm Kirby Anderson, and that's my point of view.
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1: Back once again, let's, if we can, for just a few minutes, talk about the Iran war. You know, after all, that is still taking place, and it is worth getting some comments on that. This particular piece comes from the Wall Street Journal. It is written by Ludovic Hood, and he is actually a senior fellow at the Hudson Institute Center for Peace and Security. But he talks about what he calls the Iran war Gordian knot. Now, again, if you remember your history, Alexander the Great was said to have confronted the Gordian knot, which would be difficult to undo. And it is used oftentimes by foreign policy people to illustrate how difficult, vexing, and complex any kind of foreign policy might be. So this is what he calls the Gordian knot for Donald Trump, or he refers to the fact that Donald Trump and his administration face a conundrum. What is that? Well, slicing through, he says, the Gordian knot and arriving at a satisfactory outcome, namely a subdued or at least new government in Tehran, Iran, depends on two lines of effort, he argues, waging economic warfare against the regime's revenue sources, which has been taking place right now. You might remember if you go back to last week's program, I did quote from an individual who is our UN ambassador, interestingly enough, who said, we have concluded that Iran is more fearful of Scott Bessent, the Secretary of Treasury, than they are even of certainly the Secretary of War, Pete Hegseth. Now, I don't want to overplay that, but the point is that you can really quickly get the attention sometimes of the mullahs with the economic devastation that is going to possibly bring about a revolution, whereas they almost seem to turn a blind eye to the number of people that are dying, starving, killed, whatever. And so that is the case. So the first is to wage economic warfare, which is going on right now. And number two, rallying partners to undermine Iran and its proxy network in the region. And so what he is suggesting, that is, again, Ludovic Hood, is that Donald Trump should give the Treasury Secretary Scott Bessent and the Secretary of State Marco Rubio a blank check to strangle the Iranian economy, especially those revenue sources for the Islamic Revolutionary Guard, which is, of course, the foundation of the resistance right now, and then also to launch a focused diplomatic effort. And so again, what he argues is that right now Iran's divided leadership is really kind of on its back foot internally and regionally, and so there's some opportunities. And just to give you a couple of numbers, don't want to get into this in too much depth, but oil blockades have been very successful against Iran. The oil exports for them have fallen by more than what? 70% since the onset of the U.S. Navy's blockade of Iranian ports. In addition, there are some sanctions that have been actually implemented as well. Some come from the Treasury Department, some from the State Department, some from the Justice Department. And they are also talking about vigorously enforcing some of the existing sanctions, including dealing with some of the shadow intermediaries. And that could be Shanghai, China, could be Singapore, could be Dubai, number of others. And then to do what we can to finish off some of the proxies. He points out that Iran's regional proxy apparatus has been badly mauled, he puts it, in the series of conflicts that resulted after, of course, Hamas attacked Israel. But with the fall of the Assad regime in Syria and the American and Israeli airstrikes, Hamas is a shadow of its former self. Hezbollah is as well, the Houthis are, and Iran itself is. Now, he says much work remains to degrade Iran's ability to unleash proxies to attack America's Gulf allies. But the good news in that regard, and something we've talked about the other day, is that there are leaders in Saudi Arabia, in the United Arab Emirates, and Qatar, all that are economic and strategic partners of the United States, that understand that Iran really crossed a red line, or in his case, what he says, crossed a Rubicon with its missile and drone attacks on them. They came to realize Iran is not our friend. Iran really is our enemy. And so he points out that a campaign led by Marco Rubio, Secretary of State, could bolster efforts to degrade the Iran-backed militias in the region and maybe even resolve some of the differences in some of these countries and, in some respects, provide an opportunity without, of course, deploying military, at least boots on the ground, in Iran. So that's at least a way to look at this. And this particular piece, who comes from a person, probably, most likely, I don't know him personally or anything like that, but maybe more left of center, agreeing with some that we talked about last week on, again, maybe some of the best ways to get the attention of Iran is to recognize they pay more attention sometimes to the economic issues than even the military issues. And so just a striking piece that I wanted you to be aware of as well. But just before we get into our conversation about transgenderism and gender medicine, and that I think is going to be quite a very good interview with Dr. Aaron Cariotti, we certainly want to mention two things. First of all, my commentary today is on grocery stores. And in particular, grocery stores in New York City. This provides, I would suggest to you, a great illustration of why socialism doesn't work. As a matter of fact, I might mention that the August 18th piece on grocery stores really talks about what's going on in New York City. But at the end of the week, on Friday, I have one in which there is a very good piece that's come out where it compared a grocery store in East Berlin to a grocery store in West Berlin. I mean, if you want to think about a social experiment, when after the Soviet Union was able to push into Germany, they kind of divided up Germany, East Berlin, East Germany and West Germany, but then they also divided up the city, East Berlin and West Berlin. Well, people in East Berlin realized they could just walk over to West Berlin. Now they're in West Germany, even if it's still within East Germany. And so as a result, very quickly, the leaders in East Berlin built a wall. You're familiar with that, I would imagine, whether you were alive when that happened or whether you read it in a textbook. And all of a sudden, now you have this perfect, if you will, social experiment. East Berlin, a grocery store there. The prices are set by what? The Politburo in Moscow. Only about 3,000 products available on the shelves, many of them inferior, and only one type of product, like only one type of mustard. Can you imagine just one type of mustard for Germans that love their mustard? But in West Berlin, more than 7,000 products, lots of different products. Prices set by supply and demand. The people in West Berlin have more freedom than the people in East Berlin. The people in West Berlin have better health than those in East Berlin. The people in West Berlin live longer than the people in East Berlin. Almost like a perfect social experiment. So anyway, that one is coming on Friday. But while we're talking about grocery stores, I think it's just a great illustration of why socialism doesn't work. But also, my commentary yesterday was on these flock cameras. And I thought just one more time, at least, I'd mention that we still have our take action item. And you can scroll down past the commentaries, the viewpoints commentaries, to the section that says take action. And in some respects, maybe we were ahead of the game. I'm driving towards the studio today, listening to some talk radio people going back and forth, and I'm thinking, they're talking about flock cameras. We've been talking about it for about a week or two, encouraging to take action. But it was interesting because one of the hosts was saying, you know, the problem with flock cameras, we say, well, you shouldn't have the expertise of have, or the expectation, better to say, of having privacy when you're out in public. But he said, flock cameras are like having a police officer follow you wherever you go. And I think we wouldn't put up with that. So, and the other one was talking about the benefits of course, flock cameras. And I've talked about that as well. That might be a way to help recover stolen vehicles, certainly help with Amber Alerts and the rest. But at the same time, as I've said on more than one occasion, one camera is a tool. More than 100,000, I think we're up to 120,000 cameras, that's a layer of digital surveillance. And so our recommendation is, as we talked about with Representative Keith Self, for you to encourage your elected representative in the House of Representatives to consider being a co-sponsor of that bill called the Privacy Act, because after all, we do have a Fourth Amendment. At least supposedly we have a Fourth Amendment protection. And as a result, just because we have new technology or artificial intelligence doesn't mean we get rid of the Fourth Amendment. So I think it has some very common sense actions that could be taken. And it is interesting that this week, all sorts of talk shows are talking about flock cameras. Of course, we've been talking about it for the last week and a half. But if you have not taken action, go to the website, pointofview.net, and contact your representative. We'll be right back.
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0: to Point of View. The opinions expressed on Point of View do not necessarily reflect the views of the management or staff of this station. And now, here again is Kirby Anderson.
1: Let's see if we can get into this issue of transgenderism, and that is the booklet that we produced 3 years ago. Hard to believe that. That came after, of course, some of the interviews we did with Ryan Anderson on his book, When Harry Became Sally, as well as Abigail Schreier's Irreversible Damage, The Transgender Craze Seducing Our Daughters, and many other things that we talked about. But we've learned a lot more since then about transgenderism and gender medicine. So let me point you to an article that we have posted. It is a report which has the arresting title, Wolves in White Clothes. Excuse me again, Wolves in White Coats, How Doctors and Hospitals Pushed and Profited from the Fraud of Gender Medicine. It is 60 pages of information, and it is all part of what has come from the federal government, of all things. And we wanted to interview one of the authors of that. So that is Dr. Aaron Cariotti, who is the Director of Bioethics and Technology and Human Flourishing Program at the Ethics and Public Policy Center, an organization I think very highly of. I first started working with them back in 1979 and 1980 when I was at Georgetown and taking classes at the Kennedy Institute of Bioethics, and Ernest Lefevre started it. But since then, of course, we've interviewed so many different individuals with the EPP Center, and he is a physician specializing in psychiatry, published over 100 articles, 5 books, including Making the Cut, How to Heal Modern Medicine. And he was one of the co-authors of this federal report, Wolves in White Coats, How Doctors and Hospitals Pushed and Profited from the Fraud of Gender Medicine. Dr. Cariotti, thank you for being with us today here on Point of View.
2: Thank you. It's very good to be with you, and I'm glad we're having this conversation about this important issue.
1: It is an important issue, and before we get into the details, because again, we're talking about 60 pages and 5 chapters and firsthand accounts and medical and all the rest, you've been around government enough to know it's pretty rare that a federal report has something with such a striking title as Wolves in White Coats, and the title itself talks about the level of concern that you and your fellow authors have had about what was unleashed upon, in many cases, unsuspecting parents and their children over these last few years.
2: Yeah, the report itself is carefully documented. It's sober. It's conservative in its estimates. But its implications are very profound and even shocking. So I think the title is appropriate. It grabs your attention precisely because this is not just another dusty government report, but this is something pointing to a practice, a systemic practice

0: just so readily embraced these procedures that were not evidence-based. Because last year, the Department of Health and Human Services published another report on this topic, looking into science and the medical outcomes down the road of these sex-rejecting procedures. And they found the same thing that was found in a UK report, the CAS report that was published a year earlier. So two government reports looking at the science showing that these interventions did not achieve their intended purpose of improving the mental health of the individuals who received them, and that instead they created a lot of side effects, chronic medical problems. They clearly did more harm than good. So then the question for us, which we started exploring about a year ago, was given the lack of evidence for these procedures, how and why did hospitals so readily embrace them? Mm-hmm. And we found that it was a mixture of profit motive and greed, which is discussed in the first chapter of the report, the way in which pediatrics creates a cohort of patients who are essentially dependent on the medical system for life. These are physically, medically, physiologically healthy young people who may have mental health issues related to gender dysphoria that need mental health care, but physically they're healthy. And they wouldn't otherwise come to medical attention if you start them on puberty blockers, if you start them on cross-sex hormones, if you put them down the pathway of these irreversible surgical procedures. You essentially make them dependent on your clinic, on the healthcare system for life, and you generate enormous revenues.
1: Very true.
0: And pediatrics being the lowest paid medical specialty, this is very attractive.
1: Yes.
0: To those departments, to hospital administrators who saw large profit margins. But then the most shocking thing that we found in the report, which is presented in the second chapter, is the fact that in order to get these procedures reimbursed, where public and private insurance companies, Medicaid, other healthcare insurers would have asked pointed questions about, is this medically necessary?
1: Right.
0: If we're going to pay for this, where's your evidence for good outcomes? Instead of having to confront those uncomfortable questions to which they didn't have good answers, they essentially lied about what they were doing.
1: Mm-hmm.
0: They used false and inaccurate diagnostic codes,
1: right,
0: to hide the fact that these interventions were being done for gender dysphoria. Instead of coding it as gender dysphoria, they would put things in there like endocrine disorder.
1: Yes.
0: Endocrine disorder means you have a hormonal abnormality. And of course, these kids did not have any hormonal abnormalities. They didn't have a thyroid problem or an adrenal problem or a pituitary problem. They also used a diagnostic code called precocious puberty. Precocious puberty is a condition where someone starts puberty at an abnormally young age,
1: mm-hmm.
0: 7, 8, 9 years old. You start going through puberty. That is the FDA approved indication for puberty blocking drugs. You put someone who starts puberty at age 7 on a puberty blocking drug. Then at 10 or 11, you take them off that drug and they resume puberty at the normal age, the expected age where you would do that. We saw in our own analysis of insurance claims, tens of thousands of patients being diagnosed with precocious puberty who were ages 13,
1: yes,
0: 17, even yeah, all the way up to mm-hmm. age 22, actually. We didn't
1: right.
0: we didn't put that data in the report because we were focused on minors. But obviously, a 19-year-old who starts puberty is not starting puberty at an abnormally young age.
1: No.
0: It was clear, just those two data points, the age of the patient and that diagnosis, it was clear that something funny was going on, something fishy was going on here. And so the report has been published as of Friday, and Vice President Vance, to his credit, referred this information to the Department of Justice to investigate potential fraud, criminal liability under the Federal False Claims Act for potentially fraudulent billing on the part of these clinics and healthcare systems. And it wasn't just a few outliers, a few rogue physicians that were doing this. We found that these practices were systemic. They were being encouraged by professional medical societies like the Endocrine Society, the AMA,
1: yes,
0: and others.

0: who, you know, should have known better and should not have been encouraging these institutions or encouraging their colleagues to essentially lie in order to do an end run around the possibility that they wouldn't get paid for these procedures because the procedures were not grounded in good science.
1: Very good. Let me take a break, and when we come back, I want to get into some other parts. The first chapter one, of course, talks about how hospitals gained unique and lifelong revenue streams. Then number two, chapter two, deals with the hospitals that misuse diagnostic and procedural codes and the idea of precocious puberty and a variety of others, endocrine disorder. When we come back, I want to get into some others because the hospitals were also subject to what the Biden administration was doing, and then a whole section on firsthand accounts. And if you find yourself saying, okay, I didn't follow everything. We talked about the Cass report. We're talking about Dr. Hillary Cass, who was a former resident of the Royal College of Pediatrics and Child Health in England. This was a survey and a commissioned report from the National Health Service. So this was something that you had taking place in England. And that is certainly something we've talked about before. But as we go to a break, let me just mention we have a couple of links here that you might want to follow. One will take you to the website of Dr. Kerry Ati, and then another one to his Substack. And, of course, there's also a link to X. So, first of all, we have published and have the PDF of this report, Wolves in White Coats. So you can find that on the website at pointofview.net. You can also find the links to the doctor. We'll come back and talk a little bit more about some other aspects of that report right after this.

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1: Back once again, let me just point you to the website, pointofview.net. Scroll down to what is entitled Show Materials. You'll see one that says Wolves in White Coats. And you can click on the button that says Learn More. And there are 64 pages. You can print it out. Make sure you have enough paper in your printing machine. Also, if you want to share it, there's a share button. So you could send it to a friend, a neighbor, maybe a member of Congress about that. And I just think this is such a very significant, well-documented report that you need to know about that. And, of course, you can go to the government website and find it. But we've made it very easy for you to learn about the report. Very easy for you to learn more about Dr. Aaron Cariotti, because we have links to both his website and to his Substack. But I think it's probably helpful, Dr. Cariotti, for nothing else, to remind our listeners that we talked to years ago about Dr. Lisa Littman at Brown University, who concluded that all of a sudden we had all sorts of adolescents, especially girls, even in a small town in Rhode Island. I was just in Rhode Island the other day. It's a small state, and it was even a smaller town in a small state, and they all thought they were transgender. And I think it illustrates the fact that a lot of this was social contagion. And so you've talked about chapter one, in which the hospitals had unique and lifelong revenue streams. Number two, how the hospitals misused diagnostic. But number three, you have how the hospitals were subject to the Biden administration. And I want you to talk about that. But then I think chapter five, that's one where after a while you start reading some of this, you just want to throw this against the wall, because you hear of parents who were told either you can have a trans child or a dead child, because if you don't go along with this, they will commit suicide. And the report just documents how much of this was based upon a lie, wasn't it?
2: That's exactly right. Let me start with that last point, because that's so important. People may wonder, how and why did parents so readily consent to do this to their children? And the fact is, when you walk into your local prestigious children's hospital and you meet the doctors in white coats, there is a tendency to believe, you know, if my child is suffering or struggling with someone, these people are going to have the answers. We want to be able to trust physicians. We want to be able to trust the healthcare system, the so-called experts who have studied these problems. And then when you have these same doctors and nurses telling you, you know, you may be uncomfortable with your child's desire to transition and do these procedures to attempt to change their appearance or their gender, but would you rather have a living son or a dead daughter? And this framing of the issue, first of all, is not scientifically sound. There is no evidence. From both the HHS report and the CAST report, there's no evidence that going down this pathway improves your mental health outcomes 10, 15 years down the road. And there's lots of evidence, if you take a conservative watch and wait approach, if you focus on mental health counseling, that most of these adolescents who are struggling with gender identity, by the time they're in their 20s and 30s, that desire to identify as trans tends to desist. They tend to come to accept. The vast majority of them tend to come to accept their sex. But instead of being told that accurate information, parents were essentially coerced and strong-armed into thinking, if I don't allow my child to do this, then they're going to die and I'm going to be responsible for that. There's literally going to be blood on my hands. I mean, what a terrible, terrible thing to tell a parent. And the most disturbing thing about this whole enterprise to me is not the fact that people paying insurance premiums and taxpayers were defrauded. I mean, that's bad enough. That's criminal activity, and it needs to be dealt with. It needs to be prosecuted. But, you know, some people have said, well, there's probably other areas in medicine where the numbers are even higher when it comes to fraud. There's other areas of, you know, health and human services, education and so forth. Where people are defrauding the government. Why focus on this one? And I think my answer to that question is, you know, with Somali daycare centers, they're stealing from taxpayers. That's really bad. But if you go knock on the door, there is nothing there, right? So besides the fact, you know, aside from the fact that you're stealing from taxpayers, you're not harming other people in the process. Whereas with this, we're actually harming the most vulnerable.
1: Yes.
2: we're irreversibly harming children. Yes. That's what makes it so egregious. So the concluding chapter of the report, and I'll mention also on the same government webpage where the report is published, that there's a link to a 12-minute documentary film, very short documentary film. If you don't want to read the whole 64-page report, watch the 12-minute film. It frames kind of the big picture findings in the report, but it also highlights the stories of young people who went through this and then decided, recognized that they had made a huge mistake, the so-called detransitioners, who then attempt to want to, embrace the biological reality of their sex and to try to the extent possible, reverse some of the damage that was done to them. You can never undo all of the damage, but medicine certainly has a responsibility to these young people to do the best we can to at least mitigate the ill effects of this, of these procedures. And those stories are heartbreaking. The young people featured in that 12-minute documentary film are enormously courageous for speaking out about what happened to them and trying to help other people avoid going down that path. And the last chapter of the report features stories from six of these detransitioners.
1: Right. Yes.
2: They really put the human face on the numbers, right? The charts and the graphs and the $50 million in government fraud, all of that is important. But we have to remember that behind each one of those numbers is, you know, a beautiful human being who was damaged by medicine and by physicians, by the very people who should have been caring for their health and well-being.
1: Well, first of all, I just want to salute you and I guess the nine other authors of this report. And it is so thorough. I encourage people, if they would want to really dig into it, we have a link to it. But again, as you point out, they can also watch, if you will, the documentary. We've done other programs with detransitioners. We've done even programs with lawyers that have been representing some of those individuals. But this piece from the Department of Health and Human Services, Make America Healthy Again, is just very significant, and I appreciate you writing the report, and I know you're a very busy individual, so thank you for giving us a half an hour today to talk about it.
2: Thank you. I really appreciate what you're doing to get the word out on it.
1: Well, again, let me encourage those of you that would like to read it. You can read it for yourself. It is very readable, by the way, but as I pointed out before, the first chapter talks about the hospitals gaining some of this revenue. We've talked about that before in the piece that came out with Matt Walsh and others and some of the others that have been documenting this. Chapter 2 talks about how when they were doing it, then many of the hospitals were actually misusing or fraudulently using codes for things like not gender dysphoria, but instead endocrine disorder, precocious puberty, something like that. Chapter 3 talks about how these hospitals were subject to some of the Biden administration that really worked, I think, hand in glove. And then you have a whole section about how some of these elite professional societies should have said, wait a minute, why are we doing this? And of course, the final chapter, firsthand accounts from patients and parents. Wolves in white coats, how doctors and hospitals pushed and profited from the fraud of gender medicine. Again, you can find that on our website at pointofview.net. Don't forget, we certainly have an action item and lots of great resources all available to you on the website, pointofview.net. Let's take a break. We got a primary or two taking place, and we'll talk about that next hour, right after this.
3: 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Dramatic descriptions of politicians and music stars supposedly making statements about a current issue, leaning into the microphone, looking into the lens, opponents silenced. It's powerful, it's riveting, and it's all lies. 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So many liars, so much deception. 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

0: 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Frustrations continue to build as close to 92,000 NIPSCO customers remain without power in northwest Indiana. Perry Williams has more.
1: This resident says she's been without electricity for more than a week.
2: I've lived here 75 years since the day I was born. I've never seen nothing like this. This is crazy.
1: In Gary, a mobile food pantry served nearly 150 people and ran out of food and sent others to a distribution site in Lake Station. Utility officials hope to have power restored in Gary and Hammond by Friday, and Munster and Highland may not get restored until next Tuesday.
0: The Los Angeles City Council is repealing a homeless camping ban in Hollywood, Echo Park, and Silver Lake.
3: Councilmember Hugo Soto Martinez, who represents the area, has urged the vote, calling the ban ineffective. He says displacing homeless people doesn't find them housing. He also argues it makes it tougher for them because they lose their belongings, get fined, or get arrested. Tracy Park is one of the three council members who voted no on the repeal. She argues anti-camping zones are an effective tool to keep areas clear after people are offered beds and services. Soto Martinez says he believes this is the first instance of an encampment ban being rescinded. I'm Daniel Martindale.
0: Amazon is significantly expanding its Prime Air drone delivery service with plans to reach nearly 500 cities and towns across the U.S. by the end of the year.
4: The company says customers can receive eligible items, including groceries, medications, and household goods, in as little as 30 minutes. After an order is placed, packages weighing up to 5 pounds are loaded onto autonomous drones that use onboard sensors and obstacle avoidance technology to navigate safely to customers' homes. The drones identify a safe drop zone before delivering the package and returning to base. The expansion marks a major step in Amazon's push for faster delivery service. I'm Monica Nelson.
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0: Senator Rick Scott says President Trump may have to follow through on his threat to strike Iranian infrastructure if Iran continues firing on ships in the Strait of Hormuz. Scott says Trump has given diplomacy a chance, but Iran has walked away. He predicts the U.S. could take stronger action within the next month, while stressing that Iran must not be allowed to develop a nuclear weapon. Wyoming Republicans have chosen Congresswoman Harriet Hageman as their nominee for U.S. Senate. Hageman defeated four other candidates in Tuesday's primary and was endorsed by President Trump. She first gained national attention in 2022 when she defeated Republican Liz Cheney in Wyoming's lone House seat. Hageman now advances to November's general election to succeed retiring Republican Senator Cynthia Lummis. There's concern that Holocaust survivors and their families in New York may be getting scammed.
6: Governor Kathy Hochul has issued a notice to survivors and their families about a group calling itself the Jewish Holocaust Claim Center, which is sending unsolicited notices to people and urging them to submit claims for compensation. New York State says its Department of Financial Services has not been able to verify the legitimacy of the group, adding a fake website has since been removed. Hochul says scamming and stealing from Holocaust survivors is the lowest of lows, saying the state's Holocaust Claims Processing Office, created in 1997, has already helped recover over $184 million in assets to victims' families. In New York, I'm Natalie Migliori.
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0: Second hour today, we want to spend some time talking about something that I think will be very helpful in your spiritual growth, a book, kind of a devotional that you will enjoy. And it is written by Lieutenant Colonel Phil Cochran, who is a retired F-16, that'd be the F-16 Fighting Falcon, fighter pilot, and also a longtime pastor, individual that has spent almost a quarter of a century as the pastor of Covenant Grace Church in Perkins, Oklahoma. New book out, which is entitled Lessons Learned at the Speed of Sound. So, Phil, thank you for joining us today here on Point of View.
1: Kirby, thanks for having me on your show. Looking forward to it.
0: You know, Adam McManus is a good friend and has actually sometimes been a co-host on this program. I've known him. I knew his father back when he was a columnist. So I've known him for some time. So when he first talked about this, I thought, this fits very well for a couple of reasons. First of all, we're always talking about spiritual growth. Second of all, we broadcast on more than 200 radio stations, and I haven't visited all the radio stations, but of many that I have visited, there are times when I'm even broadcasting, and I know just down the road, and matter of fact, there's one church where there's a radio station where you can almost see a military installation. And of course, we have quite a number of people that are in the military that to listen to Point of View. And whether you're in the military or not, but I certainly see this book as something I would love to hand to some of the people that have served this country in the military to really encourage them to grow. And those of us that have not been in the military can learn some vicarious lessons. So that's one of the reasons I got excited about your book.
1: Well, thank you very much. I really want people to realize that the Christian life is not meant to be lived passively. Fighter pilots aren't passive people. You may realize we don't succeed accidentally. You know, we have to prepare, we have to train, we have to brief, we have to execute, and then debrief every mission. And in much the same way, God calls believers to live intentionally, relying on his grace through his ordinary means, his word, his prayer, the fellowship of the church, and obedience. But spiritual growth doesn't just happen by accident. It happens as we intentionally live for Christ and in accordance with his word. And that's what I want people to take away from my book.
0: Let me just mention there's a couple sections. Section one is about Christ, our foundations, trust, identity, daily dependence. Then you have a section that also addresses sanctification in action, and that's, of course, discipline and dependence and determined perseverance. Section three on spiritual warnings and recovery procedures. And section four on living with eternity in view. And so quite a number of topics addressed. And one of the things you and I might share in common is we've certainly appreciated some of the great messages over the years that have come from some of the great preachers that have been engaged in teaching and all of the rest. And so it seems to me that one of those, of course, is Charles Haddon Spurgeon. And of course, that gets mentioned as well. But let's say we can talk about this for just a minute, because whether you're flying an airplane or whether you're just going about your day-to-day life, you need to have faith under pressure. You need to be calm in the midst of noise and confusion. And so the lessons you've learned in the cockpit really apply to the Christian life, don't they?
1: Hey, man, I found that as I was teaching the Word of God to my congregation, and I would draw upon examples from my life as a fighter pilot and my life in aviation and apply that to the Word of God, you would think it would go over the heads of much of the congregation, because who all really has a background in aviation and maybe an interest in fighter aviation? But what I found was, is I had young and old, male and female alike, coming up to me after the service going, that really, really helped to anchor the truth of God's Word in my mind. It helped me to recall it throughout this next week. And I really love your analogies. And so I started incorporating those into my messages. And what I found was, is that the people really appreciated it, because it was an added level of reference that they could bring to mind to recall the truth of God's word and apply it to their lives throughout the week.
0: And I think that's really part of it, the application that so oftentimes needs to take place. You and I can speak and teach. I teach a Sunday school class, you, of course, preach. And then the rest is on the responsibility of the person to then, in the congregation, hear that and then not only be hearers of the word, but doers of the word. And so that, I think, is helpful when you have an application. Let me just mention, too, some of you might want to listen to this interview again, but we've added added one more, and that is you did an interview a while back with our good friend Janet Parshall. And we've also posted and have a link there to Moody Audio. You are, of course, well aware of the work that we've done with our friends at Moody all those years, and that was an interview you did on this book as well. So if you find yourself saying, well, this would be perfect for a podcast or just something to listen to when I'm out walking or driving, that is another resource that we've posted on the website. But one of the themes that certainly runs through this is drift. And I've seen that illustration oftentimes used when we talk about a boat that sometimes I see people out there and they're letting their life raft or their boat drift away. But you're also talking about the fact that, again, drift is really important whether you're in the cockpit of an F-16 or drift in terms of the fact that a lot of Christians really are sort of on autopilot, if I can keep that military illustration working. And so they don't go to church as often. They aren't really involved in the spiritual disciplines. And that's really one of the themes that runs through your book, isn't it?
1: Amen. Yeah. Hebrews chapter 2, verse 1 says, therefore, we must pay much closer attention to what we've heard, lest we drift away from it. And you mentioned that like a boat losing its mooring. But when you fly a fighter jet at the speeds we fly, and if you're flying a low level and you're flying a course that you need to maintain, if you're just 1 degree off of that course, just over a minute, just after 1 minute, you might not think that's very far, but you're a mile off course. And take that over the length of time that we would often fly low levels, maybe 15, 20 minutes, 25 minutes, you wouldn't even be anywhere near the target area by the time that you needed to get eyes on a target and employ ordnance. And so it was very important to keep our course under control, because even a little bit of drift leads you astray. And as Christians, what are we accepting in our lives? What is the little disagreements with God's word, maybe the little lack of proper application of God's word, the lack of obedience, the laziness, the little acceptances of the culture into our lives and into our habits that is causing us to drift off of the true course that we need to be on? And then take that multi-generationally over the years, even to our children and our children's children. If we are an example to them, and if they're looking to us in our faith as an example of what to follow, ultimately we all may be looking to Christ, right? But we all have those mentors, those ones that we followed ahead of us. What are my little inconsistencies, my little drifts? How is that going to affect my children or even my children's children over the years?
0: Well, again, I just think you've got some great illustrations here. We do need to take a break. We'll come back and talk about a little bit more. But let me just suggest for those of you that are listening, first of all, you may want to get a copy of the book. We have information about that on the website. Number two, you might think about if you would like to maybe even schedule Phil to come and speak about his book. I know that some of you are certainly wanting to have an outreach to the men, an outreach to the military, an outreach to maybe a military academy that might be located, or a variety of other ways in which you could use some of the resources that he has there. Because again, he has so many lessons from the cockpit that I think translate directly into what it means to grow as a Christian. So again, the book is entitled Lessons Learned at the Speed of Sound. Come back, I want to pick out maybe two or three other very important themes right after this.

0: This is Viewpoints with Kirby Anderson. Already two Democratic Senate candidates are promoting the idea of having the government cancel medical debt. If this campaign promise gains any attention, expect other candidates to also propose the same government promise. The problem of medical debt is a major problem for Americans. Over 100,000 Americans carry a total of $220 billion in medical debt. Until a few days ago, I was one of those people. I may not have been in the total since I was paying off my debt to a hospital just over a two-month period. But some of these people with medical debt have significant obligations. About 14 million adults owe more than $1,000, with 3 million with a debt over $10,000. This is a level of debt that also affects their credit scores. Although medical debt is a problem, these proposals ignore the reason for them in the first place. As we often explain on my radio program, patients are disconnected from medical cost. I suggest that if my guests and I go out to dinner, their menu decisions would be influenced by whether I was paying for the dinner or each person was paying for the meal. If someone else is paying for the dinner, you pay less attention to price. Another problem is the sad fact that many government policies limit or even eliminate competition in the medical marketplace. Some government rules even grant insurance companies wider latitude to overcharge patients. This is a case where the government makes medical expenses higher, so the solution from these senatorial candidates is to deal with the symptom rather than the problem. If canceling medical debt becomes a fashionable campaign promise, perhaps we should ask the candidates to address the problem and not the symptom. I'm Kirby Anderson, and that's my point of view.
1: Go deeper on topics like you just heard by visiting pointofview.net. 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
1: Back once again, talking with Pastor and, of course, Lieutenant Colonel Phil Cochran, a retired F-16 Fighting Falcon pilot, as well as a pastor at Covenant Grace Church in Perkins, Oklahoma. And, Phil, I thought for just a minute we might talk about something in the second section of your book, dealing with discipline, dependence, and determined perseverance. One of your particular lessons is about strain to stay in the fight. And of course, the next one even talks about keep your wings level through the storm. The problem I think we have in the Christian life, if we're really wanting to grow, is that the Apostle Paul refers to us as living sacrifices. Trouble with a living sacrifice, they tend to crawl off the altar. Or to use your military illustration, we're flying the plane and we decide to turn around and give up. And it does seem to me that one of the themes that also runs through your book is the need for us to stay the course, to stay in the fight, and to recognize that we're going to run into chaos, maybe even have an enemy surface-to-air missile lock onto us. What do we do then? And it seems to me that that's one of the themes that runs through your book.
2: Yep, amen. You know, the Bible speaks to the fact that we are at war. We're soldiers. We're commanded to be a good soldier of Jesus Christ, not entangled in civilian pursuits. Satan is our enemy. We're equipped with armor. Paul speaks of the weapons of our warfare. We have a commander. We've been given orders with a defined mission. And we need discipline. Just like it took discipline to fly the F-16, we had to obey regulations and tech orders. And even when it comes down to it, obey God's created order, because I, as a fighter pilot, couldn't beat gravity. Gravity was always going to win. I had to work with gravity. I had to obey the principles of gravity if I was going to be successful as a fighter pilot.
1: Yeah.
2: And so because of that, it's important for us to know our tech order, our manual, the Word of God. And it's important for us to fly by that tech order, the Word of God, if we're going to be successful as Christians. Not because it gains us any favor with God, but because we are soldiers at war and we need to be obeying our commander and flying according to his purpose and according to his will and according to his instruction. And so one of my devotionals talks, as you said, many of them talk about discipline, but one of them is talking about straining to stay in the fight that we, in 1 Timothy, it says, have nothing to do with irreverent, silly myths. Rather, train yourself for godliness. And when we were flying fighters, many people look at a fighter pilot, they think of Top Gun, Tom Cruise, you know, the glamorous image of the fighter pilot. But it's a lot of work. When you're pulling Gs, and
1: of
2: us sitting here right now at 1G, I weigh 170 pounds at 1G, we could pull up to 9 Gs in the F-16. That would make your 10-pound arm feel like it was 90. It would make your head feel like it was 100 pounds almost. You know, all that pressing on your body. And it took straining to keep the blood up in the upper part of our body so that we could think and act. It was as much a mental game as it was a physical game. And that G strain that we would do is what helped to keep that blood up in the upper part of our body, to keep our brains working so that we could stay in the fight. And the Christian life really is no different. We're in a spiritual dogfight. We fight against the world, the flesh, and the devil every day, right? Trials, temptations, suffering, worldly distractions. Our danger is that we risk blacking out spiritually, of losing sight of Christ, of drifting from the truth and falling prey to the enemy. And so Paul exhorts us using that language to discipline and to training. And to train, you know, means rigorous ongoing practice. And that doesn't come by accident, just like being a successful fighter pilot didn't come by accident. And so we need to properly strain in our Christian fight to keep the blood, keep our spiritual blood working for us in our brain, to keep our spirits locked on to the Word of truth, and to defeat the enemy that's always trying to gain an advantage over us.
1: Well, let's see if we can talk about that, because one of your sections talks about spiritual warnings. And of course, you have a section on battle tested wisdom. Also, don't get toned. That is, don't have a tone where you're going to get brought down. But it does seem to me that that's the other part of this, that we are not only wanting to buffet our body and we want to do all we can to live the Christian life. We also need to recognize that we need to put on the armor. We need to recognize we're in a spiritual spiritual battle. And you have a whole section of your book addressing that issue as well. And as a fighter pilot, you know and need to know where the bogeys are. You need to know where the enemy is. And that's something we need to know in the Christian life, isn't it?
2: Amen. And to do that, again, takes situational awareness. It takes being aware of our surroundings. It takes having God's word ready to recall at a moment's notice. You know, when I was a young man, I was mentored by just before I got married. I got married at 18. My wife and I have been married for 43 years now. And he mentored me. He said, you need to have a battle plan, because when Satan attacks, you don't have time to always look it up in the Bible and flip to the chapter and verse and read it and study it and such. And so you need to have a battle plan. And as I flew the F-16, we would always fly with a checklist on our leg, and that checklist could always be open to any problem, and you could run down a list of procedures to hopefully resolve that problem. But there were certain things that would go wrong at critical times that you had to have memorized and ready to apply at a moment's notice.
1: Right.
2: Critical action procedures is what we called them, the F-16. And we had to have those memorized. We were tested on them regularly in simulators and in stand-ups, and we had to be ready to apply them. If you lose thrust in an F-16 at low altitude, you have very little time to react, and you needed to know that the solution was zoom, stores, jet, eject. I had to zoom the aircraft, get away from the ground, jettison the stores, get the weights off the wings so that I can climb higher, and if I couldn't resolve it, eject. And so as Christians, we need to have those same critical action procedures. We need to have the besetting sins that each of us battles. Some are different for different individuals. We need to have the scripture memorized, just like Christ in the desert. He didn't respond with the cultural wisdom of the day. He said, it is written, and we need to defeat Satan in the same way, with the same words. It is written, and apply the word of God to those critical times in our lives.
1: How can people use lessons learned at the speed of sound? It does seem to me that, as I mentioned just a minute ago, people might want to, churches and leaders might want to have you come and speak to that issue. But just as an individual that wants to get a copy of the book, and of course we have information about that on the website at pointofview.net, and you can certainly get it in hardback as well as paperback and in Kindle. There are some resources there that we've already mentioned, but how can people maybe use that? Because you have quite a number of chapters, and also I think that it's written in such a way that we might get it in the hands of men, and the most of the book readers are women, but I think this one actually might have a chance to make its way into the men and might be something that would really help them to grow. But what are your thoughts?
2: Amen. Well, I want to thank Church and Family Life for publishing it, and you can find the book on churchandfamilylife.com or Amazon. They're a great ministry focused on building strong families and strong churches. So thank you to them. But I would say I have families that are using this in their family devotions. They're reading a devotional a day and talking about it. Each devotional has four questions with it called lessons learned that people can ask themselves and apply to their lives. So certainly as a family devotional, as a private devotional, in small groups for church. And I would love to come and talk to a church about lessons learned at the speed of sound, about discipline, about leadership, about followership. Everybody, being a good wingman is just as important as being a good flight lead. And I also think that it has a lot of potential to, as God's word does, to be applied in business as well. To be successful in business, we need to be strong Christians. So it has a lot of potential, as you said, in those areas. And I'd love to help anybody I can get it in front of as many people as we can.
1: Well, Phil, I appreciate you writing the book, and I appreciate you giving us some time today, and I certainly wish you well as pastor there at Covenant Grace Church, and I wish the book well. It's been out for a while, and we certainly do encourage people to find out more by going to our website, pointofview.net, and thanks for being with us today.
2: Kirby, thank you so much for having me, and I really appreciate your time.
1: Again, I would encourage you to find out more about Phil and find out about the book, and we have information about it. Let me also mention that we did post something. We don't do this every day, but this is where there was a great interview that Janet Parshall did with him, and that was back in July. And so if you find yourself saying, well, I'd like to hear a little bit more from this individual, you can certainly find that as well on the website, just trying to do all we can to help you grow in the Christian life. Let's take a break. Let me just mention, when we come back from the the break what we're going to be covering tomorrow. It's going to be, I think, a very important series of conversations. But in this last half hour, do want to get into a couple other issues that will perhaps be of help to you in the Christian life, but also just understanding what's going on in this world around us. So I'm going to get into a couple topics real quickly. And of course, we did give you a brief overview of what happened in the primaries that took place the other day. We are headed towards the general election. And as you've already heard the conversation we had this last hour with Matthew Thayer, this is a very important midterm election. And this is why we will be producing a variety of different resources, including our Outlook magazine and, of course, the booklets on many of these topics and many of these issues that are going to be front and center. So let's take a break. When we come back, just finish off the program today with a couple of other thoughts and insights. And you can find all of those particular articles on our website at pointofview.net. We'll be right back.
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0: 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And now, here again is Kirby Anderson.
1: Back once again, let me, as just a program note, mention that tomorrow we're going to spend some time, first of all, looking at a couple of very important pieces. One comes from John Stossel, pointing out that whereas before the SAT test was basically removed from most of the universities because that was white supremacy or it was a racist, that is making a comeback, and I think a good illustration of how, in some respects, maybe some of the woke 1.0 is beginning to fade away, and woke 2.0 maybe won't be as bad, but again, that I think is something we'll get into. And also, of course, because we are getting school started, we also have a very good piece by Larry Sand about escaping the educational industrial complex. So a couple of things that we'll be talking about tomorrow in terms of education. But also we will, as I mentioned just before, we'll have our good friend Robert Knight, one in which he talks about how radical Democrats have been gearing up for woke 2.0 and what that means and how that's unfolded. And one that he also says that some of the candidates here are engaged in a liberal Greek tragedy. You, of course, have probably been well aware of the fact that Christopher Nolan's The Odyssey, of course, has front and center the Trojan horse, and he's suggesting that maybe we have a Trojan horse here in which these individuals who are very radical and really intend to do, I think in some cases, great harm to this constitutional republic need to be exposed, and that's certainly one thing we will do with him tomorrow, and certainly one thing we will be doing throughout these midterm elections. So that is certainly the case as well. If you go to the website, first of all, you're going to find some information, as we mentioned in the first hour, about the film Can You Hear Me Now? Also, of course, information as well about this book, Lessons Learned at the Speed of Sound. But I thought I'd also mention my Viewpoints commentary, which you just mentioned in passing, and that has the title Medical Debt. You have at least two Democrat senators, one in Texas, one in Michigan, that have already promoted this idea of having the government cancel medical debt. Now, again, two senators do not make a movement, but it illustrates again how some of these ideas that might actually sound good to a few individuals make no sense. First of all, let's acknowledge that medical debt is a problem for America. About 100,000 Americans carry a debt, a combined debt of $220 billion. Now, again, let's understand, though, that there are about 14 million with adults that owe more than $1,000, 3 million with a debt over $10,000. That's no small amount, but again, the problem isn't that these people are overwhelmed with the debt. The problem is if the government decides to erase debt, there are all sorts of consequences. But I think it also just is a good illustration of how so many times we see candidates and even members of Congress look at a problem and want to find a quick fix solution, which is, well, let's just have the government, which doesn't have any money. If you think the government is broke, the government technically is $40 trillion past broke, if you really want to be honest. We are borrowing money every single day. We're having to sell treasuries to even meet the interest payments on the debt. And nobody

costs. Even when I had a short stint in the hospital, I would sometimes say, well, do we even know what this is going to cost? Do we really need to do that? And at one point, somebody was going to do a test. I said, I know we don't need this test. And I know you're going to run up the bill. And, you know, I want you to know I'm going to be paying a good portion of that, because I think a lot of them think, well, you're old enough, Medicaid's going to pay for it. Well, that's not true. And so, nevertheless, when patients are disconnected from the medical costs, as the illustration I always use, if at the end of this program we said, okay, I'll take everybody out to dinner, I don't think we've ever done that, but let's say we do. And I say, well, I'm going to put it on the point of view credit card. Well, people aren't going to really be paying that much attention to price. They're going to look on the left side of the menu, maybe not even look at the right side of the menu. But if everybody is going and everybody's going to put it on their credit card or pay with cash, well, they're going to pay more attention to price. And this is the problem where, again, if we are going to be serious about addressing medical debt and medical expenses, then it seems to me that instead of trying to deal with the symptom, we should deal with the problem. And so, if nothing else, ever encouraging some of these individuals who are running for office to at least give at least some kind of token comment or two about why we have a problem with medical debt in the first place and what Congress can honestly do about this problem, rather than to simply say, we'll just strike a pen and cancel out all the medical debt. Of course, you know what will happen, because then other people know that if they run up the debt, the government will step in and rescue them again. And so there are all sorts of very significant problems with an idea being used and being promoted right now in these midterms. So again, just an attempt to look at a problem with a little bit more common sense, which seems to be less common than ever before. Let me also mention, while I'm talking about the Viewpoints commentary, that if you scroll down a little further, first you'll see my commentary about flock cameras and in our take action. And as I've mentioned before, these flock cameras have all of a sudden become very controversial, maybe even more controversial than data centers, if that's possible. And again, these are AI-enhanced surveillance systems that include automatic license plate readers. Okay, got that. And again, this is something which has some benefit, especially if you have your truck or your car that's stolen. This would be a way in which law enforcement might be able to spot the thieves on camera before you even return home. That would be very good news. It could be helpful with amber alerts or silver alerts. So I'm not dismissing the possible value of them. But at the same time, the real concern is, as I've said before, one camera is a tool. 100,000, I think we're up to 120,000, are another layer of digital surveillance. And that means that every day, police, law enforcement, individuals that have access to that database can see where you go to work, where you go to church, where you go to school, where you go maybe to a store, whether you go to a political rally, whether you go to a gun store. You know, you can start seeing how very quickly this could be used in a negative way, and has. We've already seen that the case. And these cameras, of course, then are reading much more than the license plate. They're also on a searchable database. And so the suggestion that comes from Keith Self, Representative Keith Self, and his Privacy Act is recognize, okay, there is the opportunity for the federal law enforcement and others to use it, but they should obtain a warrant before obtaining the data. That's a Fourth Amendment issue, and I certainly think that's important. Also, it would limit the retention of the data to a short amount of time, 30 days, unless it includes evidence for prosecution or a court order or something of that nature. And that's the problem. We have a Fourth Amendment that protects us from unlawful searches and seizures. But that seems to fade with surveillance technology. And we had Congressman Self on reminding us that our right to be secure and our privacy does not disappear just because of new technology or artificial intelligence. So listening to a talk show yesterday, which I mentioned before, in which an individual, one of the talk show hosts, was arguing with another talk

shows, because one was saying, oh, this is really good for crime fighting. The other one was saying, well, yes, but just imagine if you had a police officer following you around from one location to the next. You wouldn't put up with that. Of course you're not. And so in some respects, that's what we have, a sort of a digital panopticon. If you're not familiar with that term, we've identified that before in some of my commentaries. And so it's just something to begin to think about in terms of this issue of privacy. So you can, of course, see my commentary, which came out on Monday. You can also see the Take Action item and a number of other resources. So let's take a break. We'll come back and get into a couple other issues. But if nothing else, just wanted to remind you that we have our Viewpoints commentary, our Take Action commentary. Those are resources available to you. And if you aren't receiving my Viewpoints commentary in your inbox, there's a place for you to sign up. Let's take a break. We'll be right back.

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1: Back for a few more minutes. Let me just mention again that tomorrow we're going to spend some time talking with our good friend Robert Knight. Also give you a little bit more of an update from what happened in some of the primaries. On Friday, we have Liberty McCarter as well as Aaron Smith. And I thought it might be good to spend some time talking about what is happening with the younger generation. We sometimes do that in our Next Generation Roundtable, but there are some issues that I'd love to bring to the table. And one of those is the remarkable number of people in Gen Z who now see sports gambling as, and this is their words, a long-term financial strategy. A majority of them, 52% of Gen Z, said that they have bet on sports at least once in the last year. And to hold this up, this is why I produced this booklet on a biblical point of view on gambling. Now, again, let's recognize that gambling has been around for some time. We've always had gambling in one form, and here I even talk about the different kinds of forms of gambling and how some of that has changed over time because of Supreme Court decisions and the rest. But the issue of sports gambling is something that is relatively new in terms of being online because there were prohibitions against it, and the Supreme Court has made some really bad decisions, and really one near the top of the list now is the decision that we cannot ban sports gambling online. So what you have now is a recent surge in young adults, Gen Z and even millennials, that are gambling. And I know why they're doing some of that. And that has to do with their concerns about economy and even affordability. And so one of the reasons they are gambling their financial future is opportunity. After the Supreme Court made it possible to remove what was a federal ban on sports gambling, if you watch any sporting event, but let's just take football because that's where it certainly has surfaced quite a bit, you will see all sorts of ads that are for betting platforms. And so as a result, users can wager literally minute-by-minute outcomes while watching the game live. And as a result, the payments are instant. And that's, in some respects, what makes them addictive. So they can begin to say, hey, I'm getting some bang for my buck here. And, of course, the other one is what I've alluded to, and that is the sense of frustration. Gen Z may be turning to sports betting because they have become convinced that traditional ways of earning a living don't work for them. And let's face it, oftentimes they have a higher unemployment rate. Most cannot afford a home. You have college graduates right now that are smothering under unprecedented levels of student debt. One of the writers for the Wall Street Journal referred to this attitude as financial nihilism. And again, I think if you start thinking that when investment strategies seem hopeless, many in this generation choose really the unlikely possibility of a quick return on investment. And you know as well as I do, if you bet against the casino always wins over time. Yeah, there's a few people that maybe are able to manipulate it. Maybe they have a little more information. Maybe they're a little wiser about sports than others. So maybe they do a little better, but overall, don't bet against the house because the house always wins. So if nothing else, sports betting, of course, is not the way to build a financial future. And yet, I think we have a whole generation that doesn't really understand the benefit of dollar cost averaging, and that is the case. And so I have a commentary coming out on that next week, but I also then the next day even spend some time talking about why is it that this is a Gen Z group of individuals, more men than women, but still, nevertheless, making what I think most of us would think would be a pretty irrational choice, but it's because they are convinced that the house and the game is really against them. And I don't completely disagree with that. Here's just a couple of numbers to think about as we are winding down the program today. Just last month, if you look at the official percentage for inflation, it was higher than the percentage for wage growth. Put another way, what it means is prices rose faster than your paycheck. And I certainly have argued so many times that that is not the exception, it's the rule. Back in 1970s, when we decided as a country that we would no longer tie our dollars to anything tangible, which was known as the gold standard. We had already abused that for some time through the 1960s, but by 1971, President Nixon closed the gold window, and as a result, now we have what's called fiat currency. It's not tied to anything. And as a result, it became easier and easier and easier to then just print more dollars. Well, let's just face another fact. The national debt last year increased $2.8 trillion. Someone calculated that's about $91,000 a second. Or put another way, if you listen to my commentary, which is a little less than 2 minutes, I just added $8 million. Matter of fact, just in the short time we've done this, we've added almost $50 million just in this segment. And you can begin to see what the problem is. And so we have a national debt of $40 trillion. Now, last Friday, we were trying to communicate what that was like, given the fact that the federal government brings in about $5 trillion, but the federal government spends $7 trillion. I said, well, if you take away eight zeros, imagine somebody making $50,000 a year, but spending $70,000 a year and has a national debt or credit card debt of $400,000. You'd say those people are in really bad shape. That's the federal government. Now, because we can print money, we can make it look a lot better. Because we're the reserve currency of the world, we can make it look a lot better. But the bottom line is, in order to make that look better, we have to print more dollars, which means the dollars in your pocketbook, the dollars in your wallet are worth less every single day. And thus, it takes more of those dollars to buy assets. And so, as a result, we end up with this called a K-shaped economy. One letter of K goes up, stock market's at an all-time high, but the other goes down, and that's you. So, in some respects, it looks like things are really working because the stock market is at an all-time high, and housing prices are higher than they've ever been before. But you're having trouble making ends meet. So I am sympathetic to some of the plight of not only Gen Z, but everybody listening to this broadcast right now. And that's why we are talking about these issues, because a lot of people have chosen to ignore them, including many of the people that you are being asked to elect to Congress this fall. So I think you need to pay attention to some of those issues, and that's something we'll talk about. Again, I might just mention my book on gambling. If gambling's an issue in your family, maybe you want to get a copy of this booklet, but again, it's a reminder of something that has been unfolding for some time. And maybe on Friday, we'll talk about what is happening with Gen Z, what is happening with Gen Y, the millennial generation, how we can begin to turn some of these very significant issues around. And that's what we will dedicate ourselves to talking about on our Friday weekend edition. As always, I want to thank Megan for her help engineering the program. Derek, thank you for producing the program. I hope that you will take the time to learn about not only this great movie that is coming out, called again, very important idea, Can You Hear Me Now? But also learn a little bit more about the book that we did an interview on. You can find all of that at the website, pointofview.net. We'll be back here tomorrow, right here on Point of View.
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